0: strokes, and other clinical conditions associated with untreated cardiovascular disease. I spoke with the Director of Preventive Cardiology at Catholic Health, Dr. Thomas Pappas. You're a really important person to speak with because we have an issue in this country still, and although cardiology has come a long way over the last four decades or so, reducing the risk of cardiac death by over 50%, one in five Americans still die from heart disease. Every 40 seconds in this country, somebody has a heart attack. So although we've made a lot of progress, we still have a long way to go. And I think a part of that solution is somebody like you, the Director of Preventive Cardiology. So what exactly is preventive cardiology?
1: Well, I think probably the number one cause of death in the world is cardiovascular disease. And I think the goal of the preventive cardiology program was to identify and manage the risk factors for this. And I think it's nice to pick it up early in life. You know, the risk factors would be, there are five risk factors that are important. One is diabetes. And diabetes, 80% of people with diabetes can die from cardiovascular disease. So I think to address diabetes and to tackle the hemoglobin A1C to keep it below 7, I think is ideal. I think the other factors are hypertension. I think hypertension also leads to heart disease. And I think that if we keep the blood pressure 130 over 80 and less, I think that's phenomenal. The other issue would be hyperlipidemia. And basically, there's a lot of reasons to control hyperlipidemia, but I think that that's something that we need to be on top of. You know, if someone has some risk factors other than hyperlipidemia, you may want that LDL to be below 100. But if they have plaque in the coronaries, you want it below 70. If they have stents, bypass surgery, if they have heart attacks, you'd like the LDL below 55. I think it is important. Cigarette use is also another factor. That's one of the top risk factors. And I think that's something that we do have a cigarette cessation program, which we need to tackle. And then the last thing is family history and genetics. I mean, genetics is really a big part of this. And I think we have to take a very careful family background. I think if I see someone in my office who's 40 years old and he tells me that his father died from a heart attack at age 35, I say, well, we need to be on top of this. So family history and genetics, I think, is another factor that we have to address. And then there's two other things. One is obesity. You know, obesity can lead to diabetes. It can lead to high blood pressure. And I think that's something we have to address. And then there's also the inflammatory conditions like rheumatoid arthritis, psoriatic arthritis, lupus, because those are very inflammatory conditions that could really, really inflame the blood vessels, and that's why plaque might start to build up in those coronaries. So I think that those are the issues that we like to address early in life before they really become a big factor down the road.
0: Yeah. So who should be reaching out to Catholic Health's preventive cardiology program? There's a lot of people watching this show right now.
1: Right.
0: Just roughly, who would you say should reach out either to the program directly or have a discussion with their primary care doctor about being screened for cardiovascular disease?
1: Yeah, I think that if someone knows that they have a family history of heart disease, or if they know they have these other risk factors, then I think on our website there will be a phone number they can contact. And the person who navigates is, her name is Caitlin Calagaris. She's phenomenal. She's a PA. And she has a phone number that will be posted on the website, and they will call that number, and then she can take that number and she can ask a lot of questions. She'll ask like a heart healthy quiz. She'll ask about background, things like that. And then once she gets all those questions answered, she may want to then triage the patients to different doctors within the system. So I think that if she asks her, do you have diabetes? The answer is, yeah, if they have diabetes, then she'll triage them to an endocrinologist. If they have obesity, we have an obesity center that they can triage people to. Pratibha Vilmulapalli is one of the directors of the obesity program. If they have cardiac issues, if they have screening for cardiac issues, as we discussed, I think that calcium scoring, phenomenal. I think if you have a calcium score that's zero, that's a good thing.
0: So let me stop you right there, because people watching, they may not know what a calcium score is.
1: Right.
0: In just a couple of sentences, what is a coronary calcium score?
1: Right. If you have even beginnings of plaque in the coronary arteries, calcium loves to stick there. Calcium like lights up like a Christmas tree on some of these CAT scans. And so I think the calcium score is something that will be something that you can detect early in life. to prevent that from

0: become an issue down the road. And that's why the CT scanners, it's not covered by insurance, but basically it costs $100, $150. And really, if you do a calcium score, it's a CAT scan, it takes 3 minutes, no contrast, no IV, nothing. And if they scan your heart, calcium lights up like a Christmas tree, and you'll know right away that someone does have even premature plaque buildup.
1: So the higher the calcium score, the higher the plaque, the amount of plaque in somebody's heart, the higher the chance of having a problem, a heart attack, et cetera.
0: Exactly.
1: Also joining us was Dr. Robert Graham, Medical Director of Integrative Medicine at Catholic Health, who talked about the role nutrition plays on your health. We have a major issue in this country, and you are the guy I trust probably more than anybody to speak about this issue, and that's the fact that 74% of Americans are either overweight or obese. 74%. So the majority of Americans are struggling with their weight. What's going on?
2: I think we all struggle with our weight. I think there's a lot of misconception out there about the way to lose weight. I've always believed that the greatest side effect of a healthy lifestyle is weight loss. Mm-hmm. So you focus on the lifestyle and the weight loss will come off.
1: Right. Very interesting. So you think the target is the wrong target. We're focusing on the end product, the weight loss, but in fact, maybe we should be focusing on the process.
2: Yeah, I think you have to get to the root cause of why you can't lose weight or why you hold on to weight, really to get to the root cause of why we are overweight or obese in our society.
1: Okay, so if I'm a patient who's struggling with their weight and I come to you for a consultation on how to quote unquote lose weight or just be healthier overall, what's your approach? How do you approach somebody like that?
2: Well, I think the first thing we have to sort of is address what are some of the misconceptions. So the theory of calories in, calories out is just bygone. 100 calories of broccoli is not like 100 calories of Coca-Cola, right? And so that's the first thing, sort of dispelling myths. The second thing I believe that we have to approach of the root causes. So in our Center for Integrative Medicine, we look at the role of hormones, the role of the gut microbiome, the role of your diet, the role of your culture, the role of sleep, of stress, and how that sort of lifestyle or those risk factors contribute to the inability for us to lose weight or are us gaining weight.
1: Right, so this is a totally different approach than people are reading on social media or their YouTube channel. You are really looking at it from a physiological and medical perspective.
2: But it's a holistic way.
1: In a holistic way, right, of course, which is probably just good medicine in general, right?
2: Correct.
1: So that makes perfect sense, but you know, today we have a class of medicines called the GLP-1 agonists.
2: Yeah.
1: And it seems like everybody is asking about these medicines. I know you've been getting a lot of questions about it. If I were to come to your office asking to be put on one of these medicines, how do you approach somebody like that?
2: Well, I think the explosion of these medications has been a medical revolution, really. Mm-hmm. I've been in practice for 25 years. What these drugs can do, I can't do, right? Particularly in the time frame. But if the goal is weight loss, all diets work,
1: right?
2: You can go on a vegan diet, a carnivore diet, a paleo diet, a fasting diet, if the goal is weight loss. But really, that I think is often referred as a front door. Mm-hmm. So it is part of our toolbox in medicine, right? We have the ability to prescribe medications, but we also have the ability to engage patients in this behavior change, changing your lifestyle, and really getting to the root cause of why we are overweight or obese. And so our approach is very sort of conventional. You see the doc, right? And they will do a formal assessment, like your typical history and physical, but we will dive into, as I mentioned before, the food, the relaxation, the exercise, the sleep, and the happiness. Because we also know that communities that tend to be overweight tend to be overweight. And so if we can change how we are as a society, we'll probably get to where we want to be as a more fit, healthier country.
1: So do you use these newer medicines? And the ones I'm referring to would be Wegovy and Zepbound.
2: Correct.
1: You use these medicines not as a solution, but maybe as a tool. What is your approach?
2: Yeah, so the way we describe it is an on and off ramp, mm-hmm. right? And so if you have to lose significant amount of weight, we will put you on a GLP-1, but we also encourage you to be part of our program. And our program will address these, again, five pillars or five ingredients in your recipe to health. We have to sort of understand that there are certain consequences while on them and while coming off of it. The biggest problem we're seeing here is that our gastric, our stomach, our GI system slows down, and we feel full. And that is part of the reason why we're not as hungry. And that's the reason why these drugs can work as well. But they also alter our microbiome. And so
1: hold on. What is the microbiome? Yeah. For the viewers watching,

0: When you say microbiome, what is that?
1: So the microbiome is this living environment inside our gut. There are actually more cells that live, bacteria, viruses, parasites to a certain extent, that live in our gut than we have as human cells.
0: Okay.
1: And so this, the symbiotic relationship between our gut microbiome, this living garden inside our inside our body, in particular our gastrointestinal system, and how that interacts with our general overall health and well-being.
0: Right, so a healthy microbiome

0: create a healthy person or environment.
1: Yeah, and the research is finally catching up to the old adage of Hippocrates. You know, he said all diseases start in the gut.
0: Yeah, that's interesting.
1: Yeah, and he also says let food be thy medicine, right?
0: Yeah.
1: But one of the things that we're identifying is that these drugs do have a powerful impact on our gut.
0: It may be a bad way, in the sense that you're feeding the gut, hopefully with healthy food, right? Almost like a garden.
1: Yeah, and that's part of one of the most common questions we get. Yes, give me the drug, but what can I eat? What can I do while I'm on these drugs? And as we're learning more about some of the consequences of these drugs, the weight loss is just not all fat, right? And it's usually a 75-25% rule. That's what I tell my patients. You will lose, if 100 pounds is the goal, you will lose about 75% of your weight in fat, but 25% in muscle, lean muscle, right? And so that's why we don't want to sort of use this as a panacea without engaging your food, your exercise part of our plan. And that's what we do in our offices. We really address the weight loss, but also the lifestyle that supports the sustainable weight loss that these drugs can achieve.
0: There's more to come on Catholic Health, Stronger Together with Dr. Dave. We'll be right back.
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0: Welcome back to Catholic Health, Stronger Together with Dr. Dave. 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We're going to talk about something called pelvic floor disorder today. And frankly, I don't think most people even understand what that means. Just for the audience and for myself, what is pelvic floor disorder, and what are some typical issues or problems that would be categorized under pelvic floor disorder?
5: Yeah. So when we're talking about pelvic floor disorders, we're talking about conditions, things like urinary incontinence, fecal incontinence, and pelvic organ prolapse. And we think about, say, for example, urinary incontinence. We're thinking about something like stress incontinence, patients who will leak urine, say, with coughing, laughing, sneezing, or with exercise. We also know we see a lot of patients who have urinary incontinence related to having an overactive bladder. So these are patients who experience urgency of urination, the feeling to go, and they can't really wait. They have to hurry to the bathroom, or they might have a leakage accident, or frequency of urination. So they're in and out of the bathroom a lot. These are the patients who, when they go about their day, they know like where every bathroom is, you know, around town when they go out.
0: So this is really interesting because you're saying things that I think most people watching the show, either they've experienced, females have experienced, or they know somebody, whether it be a

0: loved one or a friend who is dealing with these issues. So these are quite common issues.
1: Very common issues. You know, when we look at the literature, adult women, you know, a quarter to a third of adult women would have at least one pelvic floor disorder. We look at, you know, the risk of ever undergoing a surgical procedure for pelvic floor disorder. That can be as high as 20% by the time a woman gets to the age of 80. So these are conditions that are incredibly common, although as we know they're very common, we say they're common but not normal.
0: Right.
1: And we think that's an important note to make so that you know, patients recognize, right, there is care that can be received, there are treatment options available to them to improve their symptoms, resolve their symptoms.
0: So you started this amazing program, very interesting, to help address what you just discussed. Tell me a little bit about the program.
1: Yeah, so the Pelvic Health and Rehabilitation Program at Catholic Health was really put together in recognition that pelvic health issues can be very sensitive issues for patients, and things that they don't always talk about or share with family members or sometimes even with their physicians. And so we wanted to create a resource that patients could access to seek the care or access the care that they would benefit from. I think our clinical administrative leadership in the Women's Health Service Line kind of recognized that this was an opportunity to really serve our patients in a better way. And in doing that, you know, we recognize that when we think about the pelvic floor, the pelvis, right, there are multiple organs present. And so it often requires a multidisciplinary approach. It's not just the urogynecologist. It may be the urogynecologist, the colorectal surgeon, the pelvic floor physical therapist, maybe the gynecologic, minimally invasive gynecologic surgeon, so the gastroenterologist, right? So it's definitely requires a multidisciplinary team. And so that was the idea behind the center.
0: So this really is a one-stop center to help address this problem. This is a place that somebody who is suffering from these issues can call and feel confident, right, that they're in the right place, that they're not going to have to go anywhere else, that you can handle basically anything that they need, whether it be, you know, medicine, surgery, or physical therapy.
1: That's the idea.
0: Right.
1: You know, patients access the center, and through our nurse navigator, we'll get to the right care. And one of the things we certainly also know about pelvic floor disorders is, right, we talked about women having one or more, right? So it's not uncommon that someone may have, say, pelvic organ prolapse and they are suffering from urinary incontinence, or they have a fecal incontinence issue. When we think about the pelvic pain side of things, pelvic pain can have a range of etiologies, some related to the gastrointestinal tract, some related to the reproductive tract, some related to the urologic system. So the idea is that when patients, you know, kind of access the center, we can evaluate them, understand what their symptoms are, and get them to the right individual or individuals in a timely way. And when we're talking about, you know, providing multidisciplinary care, allowing us to collaborate and coordinate that care more easily.
0: So why don't we hear more about these pelvic floor symptoms of incontinence or even pain? Do you think it's some stigma? Do you think women as they age feel that it's menstrual pain or menopausal pain and it's just part of normal aging?
1: Yeah.
0: What is your feeling?
1: I think there's definitely still some stigma to this. Mm-hmm. I mean, these are still issues that patients don't, you know, this is not necessarily the conversation at the cocktail party, family gatherings, and
0: right,
1: sometimes, you know, mothers and daughters aren't always sharing about these issues. I think that's changing somewhat. Some of our national organizations have done a lot of work trying to spread the word around pelvic pain and pelvic floor disorders, trying to increase awareness in the general population. But these are still issues that patients, you know, as we said earlier, don't necessarily share amongst themselves with friends or family, don't always come forward to their primary care physician and talk about these issues. So I think the more we spread the word, the more we normalize these issues. You know, when we think about some of the risk factors or the life exposures that lead to pelvic floor symptoms. You're talking about, you know, pregnancy and childbirth, right? Mm-hmm. You're talking about going through menopause. You're talking about aging, right? So living life,
0: yeah.
1: You know, in a sense, right? So these are very common conditions that affect a whole host of women. Yeah.
0: What's normal and what's not normal? When should they actually reach out to the center to get some help?
1: Yeah, I think if you're having any of these sorts of symptoms, you reach out right away. The sooner you reach out, the better. There's no, you know, a little bit of incontinence is okay. You know, you may you know, it may be manageable, you know,
0: right.
1: but it doesn't necessarily mean it's okay. And I think the sooner we get patients to care, the sooner we can help resolve their symptoms or improve their symptoms.

0: And you know, we mentioned earlier about pelvic floor physical therapy playing a role. You know, that's something that's very much, as many people would say, underutilized in our communities kind of across the U.S. And that's something that, you know, particularly when symptoms are less impactful in terms of a patient's day-to-day life, that's a great place to start for patients to gain a greater understanding of their body, this part of their body, and begin an intervention that can lead to significant symptom relief.
1: Also joining us was the chairman of neurosciences for Catholic Health and the director of the Stroke and Brain Aneurysm Center of Long Island, Dr. Kimon Bekalis. You brought to the system was starting the stroke and brain program at Good Samaritan Hospital. How's it going? Tell us, update us on where we're at with all this.
2: Thank you for having me again. Uh-huh. And now it's our eighth year at Catholic Health running neurointervention, neurosciences, and of course the Stroke and Brain Aneurysm Center of Long Island. It's been certainly a great ride running that program, and it's been growing year after year after year. And it's been growing through, of course, recruiting more talented people, but also expanding our footprint across Suffolk County, Long Island, and establishing new relationships and building this program. Neurointervention and the Stroke and Brain Aneurysm Center is mainly about treating diseases of the brain, blood vessel problems. So we go through the groin, we navigate our catheters and wires, get up in the brain and either remove a blood clot in the case of a stroke or close an area that's bleeding in the case of a brain aneurysm. And of course, there's other things we do, but these are the basic premises of the program. And it's grown dramatically. We started with a very small crew and one biplane room. Now we have almost two biplane rooms at Good Sam, and a very large crew of people, a lot of interventionalists. We're about to add our fourth neurointerventionalist.
1: Wow.
2: At Good Sam, and we will be, of course, expanding further and further with a lot of new developments at Good Sam. But the program is going great. We've had a tremendous impact in the community. EMS has been embracing the program, and of course, a lot of the folks in the periphery of stroke care, like cardiologists, primary care doctors, have been very excited about this opportunity. And I think our results speak for themselves. I think the patients are very happy to have this being part of the community. But we're approaching almost 10 years.
1: Wow.
2: In 2 years, we'll be celebrating our 10 years here.
1: That's amazing. So it always strikes me when you say the program is growing, it's not that more people necessarily having strokes, but is it that more people are aware of stroke symptoms, and we're screening earlier for aneurysms?
2: Yeah, you're spot on. So we have technologies now that we can screen for aneurysms a lot more effectively. You know, of course, everybody's talking about artificial intelligence these days, right? And so we have this program that's fairly unique nationally, that where we're utilizing artificial intelligence to pick up brain aneurysms, for example, that you mentioned, in folks that are having MRAs or CTAs, imaging modalities of the brain, of the blood vessels of the brain, and we pick up those aneurysms before they're ever symptomatic. Sometimes a neuroradiologist might miss an aneurysm because it's a fairly complex structure. If the aneurysm especially is behind a blood vessel or something else, it might not be evident. And so we have that technology that allows us to never miss an aneurysm, and we piloted that at Good Sam. And now we're going to be spreading it across Suffolk County to be able to capture those aneurysms. So that's one pathway that you expand the program. Other pathways have more to do with us being established and establishing a good reputation. And then, of course, more and more people trusting us with their care and more health systems trusting us to offer those services for their patients. And so that is kind of the value of expanding what we're doing. And, of course, our indications are changing. Contrary to cardiology, which has seen growth, maybe explosive growth, rather, maybe 20 years ago or so, and now it's more of a steady state, neurointervention pretty much became a specialty about 8 years ago when we opened the program at Good Sam, after a lot of clinical trials demonstrated that our interventions are making an impact. And so now we're seeing the explosive growth and all the potential, and we really, I think, have barely scratch the surface of what neurointervention can do.
1: I think your value and your team's value, and you have a great team,
2: right,
1: is that you've really brought awareness to stroke and brain aneurysms.
2: The awareness is out there that this is not a desperate disease anymore. We can make a difference the same way we can make a difference in heart attack. We can do the same thing in stroke, and that really is changing the outlook of the disease. And as you said, you know, I have an amazing team. I started by

0: myself, as you know. For a few years I was taking coal by myself, but then I brought on substantial talent to Catholic Health in terms of providers. We've always had amazing talent in terms of support staff, technologists, nurses, and advanced practice providers, but in terms of neurointerventionalists doing the procedures, we brought a phenomenal group, and at Good Sam specifically, Dr. Missios and Dr. Marisfoy. Dr. Marisfoy leading a lot of the clinical trial initiatives now at Good Sam, really have allowed us to push the agenda forward and allowed me, frankly, to find more time to do more outreach and get more knowledge and awareness and more patients through the doors.
1: Right, and to support that, Good Samaritan Hospital now has this $500 million pavilion there they're building.
0: Really, stroke care will be revolutionized by the existence of this building for a couple of reasons. One is that the emergency room that's currently located way away from the main facilities of the hospital will be brought right to the forefront, right in front of the hospital. This new emergency room is definitely state-of-the-art, single patient base, but there's a lot of thought that went into the design of that emergency room with stroke at the forefront of that thought process.
1: That's it for this half hour of Catholic Health, Stronger Together with Dr. Dave. Thanks to all of our guests, and thank you for watching. I'm Dr. Dave DeGatti. Have a blessed New Year.
2: This is Seth Schleter, and you are watching Catholic Faith Network.
3: God, I'm still counting my blessings. Oh, do you darling?
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0: So I'm excited. I'm here with Nick. Nick is, his father and mother kind of started this whole thing. You need to tell the story, Nick.
1: Yeah, so the early days, it was really my dad and my older brother that really began the wholesale business and distributing fresh pasta all over the country. And from their hard work and from their labor in the early days, that sort of led to what you see before you now. Our retail storefront, we have a large wholesale business, and then we do sit-down dining.
0: And online too.
1: Right.
0: So the website's up on the page, so people can go there now. You can shop online there. This is what I think they're most known for around the country, is this pasta that you guys distribute around the country, right?
1: Yeah.
0: Let me just brag for a minute, because I mean, it's your product, I know, but you know, it has an unbelievable shelf life. You put it in the fridge, but it hangs on for months, and when you open it up, it's like you just made it. It's incredible. It's really delicious pasta. Yeah. How long has it you have been doing this?
1: So this pasta has been, this is a international company where they manufacture this pasta in Italy.
0: Wow.
1: The pasta is manufactured in Italy, and then we are the exclusive importer of it in America.
0: And distributor.
1: So
0: you see it, Nick's involved with this, which is great. Now, you've got some video going around the store. I mean, you guys are making bread here.
1: Yep.
0: And you can smell it. It's delicious.
1: Yep.
0: You're making mozzarella here.
1: Yep.
0: And then right behind me are these incredible canisters. The way olive oil comes to America from Italy is in bigger things than this, but they pour them into this. These are these giant canisters of olive oil that you're importing directly from Italy, right?
1: Yeah, correct.
0: It's incredible. So talk about them. Because olive oil is not all the same. I think most of us know that, but maybe not.
1: Yeah, no, it's definitely, you have, the olive oil is almost like wine at
0: Absolutely.
1: A certain point.
0: I'm
1: you,
0: like that. I'm
1: you
0: a real...
1: start to get into it and you see different variations in color, different tastes, different olives coming from different regions in Italy. And so, you know, you want real, authentic, 100% monocultivar olives that are coming from a specific region in Italy.
0: And are you dealing with a specific purveyor?
1: No, we try to deal with whoever kind of has the best product, the best quality, and the best price.
0: I get it. So actually, we come here, you can get one olive oil, maybe there's another one you might like to also, right? I mean, like, did people try it? Like, how do they find out?
1: Yeah, I mean, we usually will let people try this oil here.
0: Yeah.
1: And, you know, if anybody's interested, we'll open a bottle and let them try it.
0: Yeah, well, I'm definitely trying it. We're going to take some back to the studio and cook in a little while. I saw some fresh chestnuts here, which are not easy to find these days. Mm-hmm. And you have some beautiful chestnuts here as well, right? Guanciale, which is an incredible ingredient.
1: Yeah.
0: So you guys are importing that or what?
1: So basically everything that you see in the store here is imported from Italy or is sourced locally. But for the most part, what we're driving for here is an authentic experience like you would find if you were in Italy.
0: Yeah.
1: So we don't want to carry things that a regular supermarket would carry.
0: I'd say
1: 90% of what we have here is imported directly from Italy.
0: And I'm in and out of stores constantly, and you guys know how much I love Arthur Avenue. I'm on Arthur Avenue all the time. They have things that I have not seen on Arthur Avenue here, to be totally honest with you. A very unique store with tremendous stuff. And the big thing I was teasing about earlier, no sign. There's an Italian flag outside, and that's how you know how to get here. It's all word of mouth. This place is basically all word of mouth, right?
1: We do a little bit of advertising, but we're inundated with such a heavy flow of customers that
0: the place is packed.
1: Yeah, we can't really do much more.
0: So
1: there's no sign, and the only way that people know where we are is there's an Italian flag outside the building.
0: My barber told me about it like years ago. And I'm like, get out of here. And he said, yeah. And I went looking and I found it. That's when I walked in. Now, the other unique thing about this place is that there is also a place to have lunch here. I know that sounds crazy, but it's not. There's like pizza, terrific. Is it what kind of stove? Is it a wood-burning stove you got in there?
1: So it's a wood-fired brick oven.
0: Man.
1: Yep.
0: And the pizza is top-notch in here. And then you have other stuff you can have for lunch, too, in here, too.
1: Yeah,
0: right?
1: And so they do hot specials every day, some traditional Italian dishes, but different kinds of pasta, different meat ingredients. They do specials every day.
0: Now, Nick, you said this wasn't your dream, right? Like, the Lord kind of called you out of one dream into another dream, I guess, right?
1: Yeah, very much so. And early on in my early 20s, I never would have envisioned this as

0: the future of my life, but now it's through perseverance and through the passage of time.
1: Yeah.
0: It's become something that I love. I love what I do. I love working with my family. I love, you interact with a lot of very interesting characters. Yeah. You know, you meet so many different sorts of people, and it really is a blessing that God has given me.
1: I'm probably one of those interesting characters, for sure. But it's interesting. I always talk about faith, family, and food. Those three things are kind of, right there, like key to life in so many ways, right?
0: Yeah.
1: Like I walked in here, your mom and dad, you know, right there, saying hi, your older brother's there, you're there. Like, it's really a family kind of oriented place, which I love too.
0: Yeah,
1: right?
0: And so much of the feedback that we get from people is that they feel like they're included in our family here.
1: It's
0: true. Sort of that cliche thing, like we want you to be a part of our family, but we are so authentic and genuine here that it just sort of, you know, it overflows into the customer.
1: Yeah, it's incredible. And then even, like your online company, if you will, sub company, is out of here too, right?
0: Right, yeah. So I primarily manage online sales. And so if you go to the website, supporidelvallo.com, pretty much I'm translating a lot of what we have here onto the website and then shipping all over the country.
1: It's incredible. Absolutely incredible. So even if you're watching right now anywhere in the United States, you're over our friends in Cleveland, down in Miami, Los Angeles, you can get online. You can get this stuff. You can get this olive oil too. Can you get that?
0: Yep. I have the olive oil up there. I have all the fresh pasta up there. Guanciale, soppressata, sausage.
1: It's a pretty good deal.
0: Yeah.
1: I'll bet you, the other thing, I didn't realize that, like, I don't remember a deli area. Do you have, like, a deli area in here, like, or something like that, where you're cutting meats, fresh meats?
0: No, we don't.
1: Because, I mean, I didn't see that.
0: We don't do sliced meats. We don't really have a deli set up.
1: But if you want a piece of guanciale,
0: but if you want a piece, and if you ask nicely, we'll slice it in the back for you.
1: There you go. There's the magic. The magic to life. Ask nicely. I totally agree with you, Nick. That's a very, very good point. How about, like, when you're out of here, and you got a day off, what are you eating? Don't tell me you go to one of these fast food places.
0: On my day
1: off? Lie to me.
0: You want me to be? So I really have been enjoying different kinds of traditional Korean and Japanese sorts of food. So ramen dishes and things like that lately.
1: I'll give you that.
0: You know, because here every day it's pasta and sauce and meatballs and fresh bread and
1: Did
0: prosciutto.
1: You do that on Sundays growing up, like with your family?
0: Yeah, we have a lot of that, and then we still do it now. We do, you know, my mother-in-law does a Sunday sauce, and you know, it's great.
1: I did that growing up too. My mom, my dad, me and my sister. My sister passed away, we continued on. My mom passed away, me and my dad, we did it every Sunday. Now my dad's in a nursing home, and it's just him and I make rigatoni with meatballs or sausage or whatever, and I bring it to him at the nursing home. So we're still doing it, you know, and I think that's such an important part of life. You never want to give it up, right?
0: Yeah.
1: Someday it'll be your job.
0: Yep. And, you know, and I think, you know, our aging relatives, it's one of the greatest things that we can do is continue to spend time with them even into their advanced years.
1: You're right.
0: You know,
1: it gives honor to them, right?
0: Yep. It gives honor to them, and it's such a comfort. And honor your father and your mother. That your days may be long in the land the Lord your God has given you.
1: You got it, man. You're down on it. Guys, I love that. Well, listen, thank you for, I'm going to do a little shopping around, but thank you for like having us
0: it
1: here
0: was
1: today.
0: A pleasure.
1: Disturbing your entire operation.
0: Okay.
1: It's such an intriguing place. I love the fact that it's family, and I love the fact that there's some different stuff here that you don't see everywhere. So that's what we're going to go shopping for. And when we get back, we'll be in the studio, and we'll be making something really great. I'm thinking of something kind of fun, and I'm thinking of something with chestnuts. So we'll see what happens, all right?
0: Okay. Sounds great.
1: Nick, thanks a lot.
0: All right.
1: Thanks for having us.
0: Thank you so much.
1: We'll be right back right after this break.
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4: So that place is something else, right? Great food, what a great family, and great stuff to cook here. So, you know, while I was there, I was looking around and I said, well, what are we gonna make? So I got some chestnuts, we got some wild mushrooms, and I'm gonna make a pasta with their own homemade pasta, supporting the Vallo pasta. So Vallo is an area southwest of Naples. It's got a long name, but they just call it Vallo. You know, it's like sort of being from the hood. They just, you know, make up a short name for it. So that's where this is from. I guess that's where they're all from. And, you know, it's going to be interesting. We'll see how it goes. Then this is their own olive oil, too, and their own bread that they make there, too. So this is interesting. This bread, usually I'll show you fast. If it's the regular bread, it has like a lot of holes in it because it's a high yeast bread. So it's kind of interesting, too. And this is a nice bread, like from Brooklyn origin. So it's a kind of interesting, smells very fresh. I want to try this olive oil with you because this is sort of I don't think it's a blend. I think this is an oil just straight out of a farm that they have a connection with in Italy. I'm going to try a little piece and just let you know. Yeah, it's like a very rich, peppery kind of olive oil. We're going to cook with it too. It's going to be delicious. All right, so let's get busy. I'm going to make a chestnut pasta. Go figure. Nice holiday pasta. It should be great. So I have all of this different stuff. I'm going to start with the guanciale. As you know, the guanciale, everybody teases me, the jowl of the pig, right? So I'm going to cut a couple pieces of this. This will be delicious. It's going to add a lot of flavor. Now, they have the guanciale there. I mean, they import this. So some farmer is making this, and they're bringing it in, and they're selling it there. So, I mean, this is awesome. Guanciale is always highly seasoned. It has a skin on it that you want to remove. So I'm going to remove it real fast. I'll show you how you do it. That's that. One more. That's that. And one other piece. That's it. They put pepper and all kinds of herbs in here, so it's kind of nice. I'm going to do this in like little sticks versus squares like this. It's a funny thing. When we first started doing the Real Food Show, you couldn't get guanciale anywhere. It wasn't available anywhere. Now, I'm not giving us the credit, but I think because Italian food has become so tied up with these flavors, you can get guanciale pretty much anywhere now. Even in supermarkets, sometimes they have it. But if you go to Sapori di Vallo, over there in the unmarked building, you know, if you can get the secret map that takes you there, you'll be able to buy it there, and this is very fresh. You could tell this is like the best of the best. What I'm doing now is I'm just prepping because once we get this in the frying pan, I'm going to throw the pasta in. It's going to be time to go to school. We're going to have to make this thing and move it a little bit. So I'm just prepping it up. So this is the guanciale, which is going to give tons of flavor. You have to decide how dark you want your guanciale. You know, do you want it all crunchy or you do not? I'm going to try to stay away from crunchy. I have some nice

Chop, chop, chop, chop, chop. Okay, then I'm going to do that. That's going to be phase one of this. I got some mushrooms here. These wild mushrooms, I'm going to chop them up a little bit more and get them smaller so that they're ready to go. So I'll move these guys down a little bit. Now, wild mushrooms. How do you get wild mushrooms? Well, even if you go to like a store, they'll have them in a bag. And what these mushroom farmers do is they take them and they dry them up, and it's just a matter of chopping them up. Not that hard to do. So I'm just going to take some of these and just kind of chop them down real fast.

This is all different kinds of mushrooms. So, but these are all from the woods. So it's going to be like a woody flavor and really, really nice. I think some of my friends who have restaurants are going to steal this recipe. That's what I'm going to say. I just made this one up. Because sometimes you can just taste that something's going to be good. And I was looking around that store and I was like, oh, these are going to be really good. This isn't get wet yet. And the other thing is when you rehydrate mushrooms, they create like a little tea. And that's good to put into the pasta sauce too. We're going to definitely do that. Let me get this going here a little bit more. Okay, that's great. Now let me give you a little note about chestnuts. Do you like chestnuts? I love chestnuts. Man, I love them. Well, what don't I love? I guess that's the story. So chestnuts come like this. And after you cook them, they become like this. You don't really want to eat chestnuts raw, be honest with you. They're very, I don't know, they're kind of bland. Once you cook them, though, they become very meaty, very delicious. And I know I'm going to go out on a ledge here, sort of in the cashew family a little bit. So if you take a small knife, I have a small knife here. I'm going to do it here so I don't get cut. And you score it one way. It's kind of like a religious thing. You put a cross on it, okay? You cut it down. And if you put this in the oven with the cross on it, this will curl up while it's cooking. Easy peel. And then they're just like this. I'm going to chop these guys up too. I'll do that during the event, all right? So then I got my pasta water. As always, a little bit of salt in the pasta water just to keep it going. And this is also going to become part of our sauce. So, you know, we want to make that salty enough. I have my pasta here. So this is how you get it. If you see it in the store, buy this because it stays forever in the bag and it's a fresh pasta. So it's like an, you know, kind of weird thing. I don't know how they do it. Some magical thing. But it sticks around. So this is a great one to pick up. They come in lots of different sizes, shapes. So that's kind of good. I'll get this going here. Push this up a little bit. There we go. That goes in. And the game begins. Give this a little stir. And that's that. So now into here we go. So this is with some of their olive oil. We saw in those big, giant canisters. They're importing this right over from Italy. So this is going to become part of the sauce. So I want to really use it up and make it part of the flavor profile. And I'm going to start with the guanciale. That's going to go first because that takes a few minutes. And this is pretty hot. It's already getting ready. Get a little more of that guanciale in. Maybe a... Okay, there we go. Got my wooden spoon. So we got to get this to, first of all, release its fat. And then that meat is also very delicious, believe it or not. So one of the great things about Italian cooking, and really for most cultures, you know, using every part of the animal is kind of an important thing. So they use the bone marrow, right? They use all of the different parts of the pig. It's incredible, like how much that really gets used so that nothing is wasted. You know, I love that. There's something good about that. All right, there you go. Got to come up to a boil again here. Maybe I'll put the lid on, get that going real fast. This is definitely moving along, so I will get my onions in there. Get my beautiful chopped up mushrooms. This is a big mix of mushrooms, so there's a nice different flavor profile in this. Great. We're going to season it up a little while. Of course, the pepperoncino has to go in now, so it gets into the oil, into what we're cooking. Get that going. Oh, boy, this smells good, let me tell you. Lovely. And we want to get a little color on this. We want to get a little caramelization, because that's going to bring out the flavor. And even with the guanciale, you're going to want to get a little bit of color on it. I might add just a little bit more on the mushrooms as I look at it. And if you go to a place, like I remember going in Rome one time to a restaurant and I'm sitting in a piazza and the owner of the restaurant comes over to me like he wants to show me his grandson. And in his arms, wrapped up, is this big hefty mushroom. And he's like, Monsignore, look what I have here. And he was so excited about this mushroom, he goes, I can make a delicious pasta for you with this. And I was like, go for it. Okay, I get to my pasta is calling me here. Give this a break. There we go. That's good. Quick stir. Gotta move them along here. That's good. They're doing great. Okay. So I chopped up a little bit more of these mushrooms. We get a little more of the flavor in here. Mushrooms in Italy are just, you know, hand in hand. And if you're not a mushroom person, I would say, come on. You could probably

0: We become a mushroom person. There's a lot of great flavor in mushrooms. And that's one of those things. I kind of think it's like anchovies. Once you try them, you'll see how great it is. All right, so let me keep it going here. This is looking great. Coming a long way. You can see the guanciale is starting to get some color on it. There we go. Now, again, be careful with the salt because, you know, there's a lot of salt in the pancetta. Now, a little bit of chop on the, rough chop on these chestnuts. I don't want to put them in too early because they dissolve. So you don't want to do that. But I'm just going to give them a rough chop. And you can see, like, these guys, they're beautiful. Really nice flavor. Flavor of the holidays, right? I think chestnuts. My house, my grandfather always used to get them. My grandmother would bake them. You could smell them all over the place. They were great. All right, more of these guys. Because we do have like a pound of pasta, so we have to have some dressing for that pasta. And there it goes. Okay, let's get this all together. Sapori del Vallo, great guys, great people. I got new friends, I can tell. I got a lot of good friends, right? Anthony over at A&S, Babylon Meat Market, holy cow, it never ends. All right, this has been in a little bit. Now I'm gonna get these guys in here, there'll be some noise. Beautiful. Okay. A little bit of water in there is great. I'm going to put a little extra water in there, actually. Because, here we go. One. Just one or two left. There they go. One guy laying here. Okay, everybody's in. Did I make a mess of the stove? I sure did. A little bit of water. Get this stirring up. You can see this is really coming together beautifully, right? Now I'm going to put some more oil on the top of this because you want some fresh oil in here that didn't cook. You can just see that looks beautiful. Okay, now back over here one last time. I got some Italian parsley here. Italian parsley is not just for looks, you know? It's real deal. So let me do this real fast. Chop it up. Now in goes the last two ingredients. Here goes the parsley. I'm going to keep that up on the top for a moment. Beautiful. And, of course, the main course right here, the chestnuts. We get those in. Beautiful. All right. Get one more. Okay, chestnuts are in. A little olive oil is in. Boy, that looks great. A little black pepper. A little salt, not much. Don't wreck it with the salt. Stir this up. Let me get this going. We'll take a little break when we get back. This will be plated. I'm going to be eating it. You'll be smelling it on the TV, all right? We'll be back with more real food right after this.
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0: I'll tell you, the smells are great, and I'm sort of glad. I was walking around the store, and I was looking around, and I was like, wow, I can make this, and I'll tell you, this is a great meal. a great pasta dish, a great winter pasta dish, right?

0: the mushrooms, you know, kind of the fruit of the forest a little bit. The chestnuts, which are obviously a winter kind of gift. You can only get them a certain time of year around here. And then, you know, some parsley going right on the top here. Beautiful. Put some more for the other stuff. Some beautiful Parmesan here we got from them too. There it is. And then, you know what I would do? Like if I'm home, put this off to the side. I would definitely serve that. And then this bread, which is what we call Brooklyn bread. Now, I know if you're watching in some other part of the country, you're like, Brooklyn bread? What's Brooklyn bread? Well, that's this bread. So it's, you know, from Brooklyn. The baker was from Royal Crown. So that's one of the great bakeries in Brooklyn. And so this bread, it kind of stays forever, too. That's another good thing about Italian, this good Italian bread, real Italian bread, it doesn't go away. It sticks around. I'm just going to put a little bit in here in a spoon. I'll show you how you serve it at the table. If you were going to, like, give this to people, just put a little bit of oil on the bread. Nice and easy. I'm using this oil like it's free, but it's delicious. It's well worth it. See the big holes I was talking about? That's another part of what they serve like that. And then the only other thing is just a tiny little bit of black pepper. Just a tiny bit of black pepper on there. That's it. Beautiful meal right here. Look at this. So Sapori del Vallo, you know, a family business. I love going to the family businesses. They love each other. They care about each other. You can go online, go to their website and see what they have there. There's a lot of good stuff there. And recognize the power of what this this great food that they invest in, that they love, is so important. So go to visit that place. It's an interesting space. If you're around town, you can go take a look at it. Might pass it, but look for that Italian flag. That's all you're going to see. And it's a great, great place. You'll like it. Go online. You can get this stuff. Great, great recipes. I'm glad to do that. Before we go today, let's just say a little prayer. Loving God, we thank you for the gift of family, the gift of friends. We ask you, Lord, to help us to continue to grow as a family, recognizing the power of faith and food and the meal at our lives. Bless us always and keep us close to you. And we ask your blessing upon us today through Christ our Lord. Amen. God bless you, everybody. It was great to be with you today. Don't forget to go to our website at cfntv.org. Click on Real Food. 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Get this recipe that came out of here. There's not much up here, but it came out of here. I don't know what the story is. See you next time on Real Food. God bless.
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Hey, hey, welcome to Rise Up Live. Super excited to be with you. My name is Ryan Dever, and I'm the producer and host of this show. If you've joined us before, it's good to see you again. If this is your first time watching with us, then welcome. I'd like to let everyone know that if you're watching this, I'm already dead. Married! Whoops. Something must have been wrong with the teleprompter. I don't know how that happened. Please don't tell Mrs. Rise Up Live that I said that. I appreciate it. Want to remind everyone that if you're watching on your phone, desktop, or tablet, you can use the chat bar to talk with us during the show and other people watching the show, or you can comment in the comments section. So,

Connect with us. We want to hear from you. We got such a great show for you tonight. Our guest is Father Robert Spitzer. We have a new video featuring the host of Deep Cuts, Matt Pana, where he explores the meaning of life. All kinds of questions are going to get answered tonight, so dust off the old marble notebook because this will be on the final exam. Let's get this show on the road, and let's start off with the newest episode of Deep Cuts with musician Matt Pana. In this episode, Matt discusses a meme that deals with love languages and how men and women are different in how they expect to be loved and how we need to leave space for God in our relationships. Who knew? Here is another episode of Deep Cuts.

0: Hi, hello, my name is Matt Panna, and welcome to Deep Cuts. Diving straight into the fields of media and popular culture, discovering what truly hits different, from social media trends to viral mantras, all through the lens of human dignity. So here's something that really grabbed my attention this week. You deserve to be filled the same way you pour. Let's break this down, shall we? So when it comes to effort and contribution, every relationship, whether that be friends, family, or significant others, is a two-way street. And to be fair, every relationship has seasons, hills and valleys. But when there's a lack of ownership, accountability, or change, this can lead to a partner being emotionally drained. And in the worst case, cultivate a breeding ground for resentment. Now, when it comes to the way someone loves us, sometimes we expect to be loved perfectly. But being able to speak someone's love language takes time. That's why they call it a language. You need to give your partner the time and opportunity to grow. They need to learn the fundamentals, build messages and phrases to communicate and engage appropriately. As Christians, our capacity for receiving love comes from our ability to give love to others. Men feel loved when they are respected and trusted. Women feel loved when they are treated honestly and gently. While these issues can always be worked on and discussed, we must never forget to allow space for God to work. So what do you think? What love languages resonate with you the most? When was the last time you gave without expecting anything in return? And who in your life is God calling you to see through the lens of human dignity? Let us know in the comments. Till then, take care and God bless.
1: Well said, Matt. It's just like that Beatles lyric. And in the end, the love you take is equal to the love you make. Although sometimes relationships can feel like that other Beatles song, Help. Anyway, speaking of help, when it comes to social media, I need all kinds of help, but thankfully I have our director of social media, Fanny Gomez. Fanny, what's new? Am I canceled yet or what?
2: No, Ryan, you're not canceled yet. Hey, everyone. My name is Fanny Gomez, and as Ryan said, I'm the social media director here at A Ray of Hope. Before coming to A Ray of Hope, I was working for the Catholic Charities of the Archdiocese of New York. And you know what I learned? We're all looking for the same thing, love. So while I was there, I was asked to go on a panel to cover it for social media. The panel was for housing in New York. And there, we met two homeless people who were on that panel. Someone from the audience asked one of the panelists that if they were to see someone on the street who was homeless, what would they do? So the panelist then said to the audience member, if you do see someone on the street who is homeless, then you should at least smile, not just walk away or ignore that person. This really touched me. And it really opens up my mind because I know many of us do walk by homeless people and don't even acknowledge them. So I thought to myself, what would it feel like to be homeless? What would it feel like to be one of these people who I see on the E-train during my commute? And the honest answer is that I would feel very isolated and alone, among other things. I think that it's important for us to remember these things. That we often look for love just like anyone else. That if we were homeless, we would like someone to also take care of us. And that we should also give others some compassion and love whenever we encounter someone. So I encourage each one of us to share that compassion.

0: Like I've said before, social media has its negative effects, but it can be used to pour out so much good into the lives of the people who you would normally not meet. Ryan, back to you.
1: When God created us in His image, He did not just make us spiritual beings like the angels or physical beings like lower creatures, but made us both spiritual and material, soul and body. In this next episode of Faith in Focus, Dr. David Hyduck explores how we are totally body and totally soul, not souls trapped in a body. Our body is us and makes visible the invisible reality of a person created in God's image. The body, therefore, is created to express God's love in the world.
2: We have said that we are created in the image of God, and that this means we are called to love as God loves. But how do we bring that image of God, that love of God, into the world?

When God created us in His image, He didn't just make us spiritual beings like the angels or material beings like lower creatures. He made us both spiritual and material. He created us both soul and body. The soul with its powers, like the intellect and the will, and the body with its senses. So the image of God that we are is made visible in the world in and through our bodies. And since we are created to love as God does, love also includes the human body, and the body is a sharer in spiritual love, as St. John Paul II wrote. Now this is important, and many get this wrong. There are some people who think that the human person is really just the soul and not the body. They think the soul is the real you. This is incorrect. In this view, the body is like a prison of the soul and is always making us do bad things. You could classify these ideas as being down on the body. Many think this is the Christian view, but it's not. There are others who think that the soul does not exist at all, that we're just matter, and that when we're dead, we're dead. Life is merely about gaining pleasure and avoiding pain. They think everything can be reduced to a scientific explanation. This view is sometimes referred to as materialism. The Catechism of the Catholic Church states, "The human person, created in the image of God, is a being at once corporeal and spiritual." The biblical account addresses this reality in symbolic language when it affirms that "Then the Lord God formed man of dust from the ground and breathed into his nostrils the breath of life, and man became a living being." Man, whole and entire, is therefore willed by God. Soul signifies the spiritual principle in man, and the human body shares in the dignity of the image of God. If someone were to argue that the body isn't important or good or us, I would simply point to the incarnation, to the Son of God becoming a man with a body. And if that weren't enough to convince him, I would point to the resurrection, to the fact that not only Jesus rose from the dead bodily, but that every Sunday we profess our faith in our own eventual resurrection and the life of the world to come. The body makes visible what is invisible. This makes it a kind of sacrament. We see the invisible reality of the person in and through the visible reality of that person's body. And since the person is the image of God, the human body reveals the image of God in the world. St. Paul teaches us that the body is a temple of the Holy Spirit dwelling within us. The body is sacred, holy, and should be given not just respect, but reverence. We are our bodies. How we look at someone's body is how we look at them.

Someone looks at my body is how they look at me. How we treat someone's body is how we treat them. How someone treats my body is how they treat me. And when I give my body, I give myself. Our bodies are made for love. They are made to express God's love in the world. St. John Paul II said, the human body has a spousal meaning. That is, the capacity

existence. So loving as God loves in and through our bodies is the meaning of life and the key to happiness. It's what being the image and likeness of God means.

0: The great thinkers of human history, as well as the world's religions, have asked the question, what is the meaning of life? Well, it must be to be happy, right? But what kind of happiness do we seek, and how can we attain it? Will it be found in pleasure? Will it be found in accumulating wealth and possessions? Will it be found in fame, success, power, and influence? Or could we get to the end of our lives and get everything we ever wanted and still come up empty and disillusioned? Are we made for more? In this next film, Matt Pana offers a response. Yes, we are made for more. This is because we are created by God, who is love, for love. It is only in loving God and our neighbor that we discover the meaning of life and the key to true happiness.
1: Human life, what is it all about? Is there some fundamental meaning or purpose to our existence in this world? Since we are rational and possess language, humans are the only creatures that can ponder such things. We aren't the only creatures that can think, but we are the only ones that can think about thinking. We are the only ones that can reason abstractly, that are logical, or even know that being logical or illogical is possible for that matter. We're the only ones that can look beyond appearances and search for meanings. As one philosopher put it, human beings are the ones that have the word, in Greek, the logos. This itself is a miracle, an existential leap in the world of living things. Due to these uniquely personal aspects of human existence, when humans begin pondering, they ask what could be called existential questions. Who am I? How ought I live? Are there universal truths? Does God exist? What is the meaning of life? The great thinkers of human history, as well as the world's religions, have asked these very questions and offered answers. With regard to the last question about the meaning of life, the famous ancient Greek philosopher, Aristotle, proposed an answer that seemed to endure. He asserted that the meaning of life is to be happy. For Aristotle, the question of life's meaning is really a question of life's goal, and he held that universally. Happiness is the motivation for the things we do. If it isn't our immediate aim, it is our ultimate one. But what kind of happiness do we seek? Aristotle meant something specific. It is a definition of happiness different from the typical contemporary view, though once expressed, is somewhat self-evident. The Greek word eudaimonia, translated typically as happiness, really means fulfillment. Aristotle didn't understand happiness as a fleeting emotion with sadness as its opposite. He understood it as a deep and abiding state of being, a fullness of being, the opposite of which is emptiness. Thus, times of sadness and suffering are not incompatible with the kind of happiness Aristotle believed everyone was seeking, but a sort of existential emptiness would be. The experience we have that something is missing, that sense of longing or restlessness deep in our hearts. We want a happiness that we experience to the core, one that doesn't come and go with life's changing circumstances or fickle emotions. Aristotle went on to consider how most human beings seek this happiness. He offered two ways it cannot be found, and one way it could. He said that most human beings seek happiness in pleasure, particularly the pleasure of the senses. And this seems demonstrably true. Even Aristotle admitted it is not without good reason that human beings do this. We are physical creatures after all, and so the pleasure derived from food, drink, sex, or creaturely comforts appeals to us. But this pleasure is deceiving. The kind of happiness it brings is temporary. The good feelings last only as long as the source of the pleasure does. When gone, we need to get more. Life becomes a continual search for that next fix. And actually, we grow emptier the more we rely on pleasure for our happiness. Pleasure has a declining return. The next experience of the same pleasure is always less intense than the previous. And so we need more in intensity or quantity

reach that same high. So we actually grow our need instead of finding satisfaction. Our life becomes marked by a certain insatiability. Because we are more than merely physical beings and because of pleasure's temporariness, Aristotle believed that pleasure will never fulfill us. It will always leave us wanting. It's not that pleasure is bad. It's not. It's just that it cannot satisfy our nature, because we are made for more. Not to mention, what if the sources of pleasure are robbed from us? Does our chance at happiness disappear forever too? Aristotle went on to suggest a second way human beings seek happiness, in honor. Now, he generally categorized this as the political life, in contrast with the life of pleasure. It is a higher kind of life, one that seeks recognition, admiration, fame, and success. It is also associated with power and influence. This may seem like it will bring the happiness we seek because it is more personal. It focuses on relationships, the development of our skills, and the use of our reason. Yet, Aristotle didn't believe it would. The main argument he made is that honor and those pursuits related to it are not within our control. Honor is not in the one honored, but in the one who honors. And no one can really control how others regard them. Even when you receive honor or fame, how do you maintain it? When you fall out of favor, how far do you need to go to get back in the spotlight? Again, a continual push to be known and admired, and stay so, becomes the anxiety of life. This does not bring fulfillment, but restlessness. He concluded that only a fully human life could bring that deep and abiding sense of fulfillment that would transcend the ups and downs of life. For Aristotle, this fully human life, or the good life, meant a life of virtue. He believes that this was the natural end of the life of a rational creature, to know the good and to act on it. Aristotle was correct to conclude, virtuous activities are what constitute happiness, or the reverse. But every virtue, whether it be temperance or justice or prudence, serves that form and the mother of all virtues, which is charity. The end of human life is the kind of love known as charity, the selfless love that is a sincere giving of oneself. Human beings were created in the image and likeness of the God who is love to love. Love is the real meaning of life. It is only a life of charity that can bring us the fulfillment we seek. Only love makes life make sense. Human beings are created for a purpose, to live in loving communion with God and our neighbor. It is in charity, which Thomas Aquinas defined as a certain friendship with God, that we discover who we are and what human life is all about, and come to know the abiding joy our hearts desire. As Augustine of Hippo exclaimed, "You have made us for yourself, O Lord, and our hearts are restless until they rest in you."

0: Our next segment will feature an interview with Father Robert Spitzer, and he will propose the question, can faith and science be friends? A lot of us may think that you have to pick a side. Faith and science are completely disconnected, and to have faith means to deny scientific truth. With every movie these days dealing with the multiverse, it gets confusing, but Father Robert Spitzer actually explains how scientific discovery and research only strengthens and deepens our faith and proves the existence of God. Father Robert Spitzer is a Jesuit priest, philosopher, educator, author, and speaker. He's made many TV appearances, including Larry King Live, debating Stephen Hawking and Leonard Mildenau, The Today Show, debating on the topic of active euthanasia, The History Channel in God and the Universe, a multiple-part PBS series Closer to the Truth, and The Hugh Hewitt Show. Currently, Father is appearing weekly on EWTN's Father Robert Spitzer's Universe. Father Robert Spitzer is currently the president and co-founder of the Magis Center. Here is our interview with our executive director, Mario Costabile, and Father Robert Spitzer.
1: Well, Father, I want to thank you so much for meeting with me and joining this podcast. There's a lot of things I want to talk to you about. One of the things I like to start our interviews with is to go even further back than most viewers might know about you. So tell me a little bit about, you as a child. I mean, were you brought up?

0: up as a cradle Catholic? Were you brought up in a Catholic family? Tell me a little bit about your background, Father.
1: Well, my dad was not Catholic, but my mother was very much a daily communicant Catholic. And she not only went to church every single day, but kept the faith right at the center of her life and communicated that to me. She made sure that we were in the altar boys. She even gave us all the Latin responses that we needed to be altar boys in the old traditional church.
0: Wow.
1: That had the Latin responses. She certainly brought us up in the catechism classes, which I didn't go to a Catholic school, but I went to a private school that was not Catholic, and we went to Catholic catechism class every single Saturday, and I certainly learned my lessons very, very well there. They were excellent catechism classes right through the whole Baltimore catechism.
0: Did you go to a Catholic high school or a Catholic college or anything like that?
1: No, I went to Catholic college. Yeah, I went to Gonzaga University, where I later became president. By pure divine providence, really, when I got to Gonzaga and, I got introduced to some of the scientific evidence and the new singularity theorems. And then later I heard literally a professor talking about proofs for the existence of God in, you know, one of his classrooms, and sort of slid in there. And, I didn't have to in my major. I didn't have to take metaphysics. So I thought, well, what class is this? You know, and they said, well, this is a metaphysics. I said, oh, man, I've got some questions about this proof of God. He goes, I know very well you're not in this class. You know, if you come and join this class, he says, next semester, I'll prove the existence of God to you. So yeah. I did, and he did.
0: That's
1: and
0: awesome.
1: That between, getting some of that scientific evidence and getting some of that metaphysical evidence, I began to think, oh, my gosh, maybe there is a solid foundation. And, once I had that, sort of settled in my brain, then I began to think I really ought to learn something about scripture. And then, of course, I got very interested in learning about theology. But all this time, I just have to say, as I was kind of struggling to get the evidence, I was going to daily mass. And that happened because of an incident when I was a freshman, where a guy had kind of challenged me to go to daily mass. And I decided to go. And then during Lent, and then when Lent was finished, I thought, I'm going to keep going. And so I did, and I became part of that, daily mass group. Mm-hmm. And I'm sure when you combine that grace with, these providential instances where God was kind of introducing me to the evidence and things of that nature, that's where I really started getting the strength and the desire to learn theology. And all of a sudden, for me, the idea of making money or being a powerful person was very, very important. But I began to sort of push that to the side, and my religion was becoming progressively more important and in the center. And that's when the strong desire for a vocation kind of popped up.
0: That's a great story, Father. I never knew that about you. I mean, you were sort of a bombarded with a desire to develop your intellect, a desire to know and understand whether this God is real, and proving its existence. And then more importantly for me in the story is how powerful grace worked within you, and receiving the Eucharist on a daily basis. I'm sure that was the Lord's secret sauce for you, that this is the way I'm getting them. And I know he knows you better than you know yourself, right? And he made all those things available.
1: Oh, absolutely. So, and that was so true.
0: And
1: I mean, people would say, you're becoming less utilitarian and heartless. No, I'm pretty much the same heartless utilitarian guy I've always been. Definitely an intellectual snob.
0: Yeah.
1: And they go, well, you are that, but much less so.
0: That's awesome.
1: I was, of course, the last to know. So anyway,
0: that's great. That's great. So, Father, you wrote this book called New Proofs for Existence of God, Contributions of Contemporary Physics and Philosophy. What do you think are some of the most compelling arguments in light of the most up-to-date scientific and philosophical research that point

0: to the reasonableness of God's existence.
1: We have a beginning, even of a multiverse. We have a beginning of our universe, and we have these fine-tuning coincidences, which are astronomically improbable, that govern every single law of physics, every single thing that happens in our universe, and they all either happen by pure chance or through a finite multiverse or through a God. You get to take your pick, but the odds of it happening in pure chance, really improbable, you know, in a single try. How about a finite multiverse? Really improbable, because there's only a finite number of bubble universes, and we're dealing with numbers like 10 raised to the 10 raised to the 123 to 1, the Penrose number, to explain this. So we're really at the point where we're looking at now, today, not only evidence for a creator, prior to the beginning of physical reality itself, whether physical reality is a multiverse or string universe or whatever it might be, prior to the beginning of that, physical reality was nothing. And if physical reality was nothing, the only thing it could do is nothing. And if the only thing it could do is nothing, then it couldn't have moved itself from nothing to something, because it was nothing and could only do nothing. So something beyond physical reality would have had to have done it.
0: Right.
1: And that something else we would call a transcendent creator. Mm. And then from the fine-tuning constants, we know that that something else, which is beyond the universe, would have to be highly, highly, highly intelligent. And certainly... Fred Hoyle, who used to be the atheistic gadfly of physics for decades, basically got won to the theistic viewpoint, some of his last articles that he wrote, he actually indicated that he believed that there were no blind forces worth speaking about. He said, it seems to me that there must be some super calculating super intellect that has monkeyed with the constants of physics and those of chemistry and biology as well. I consider this conclusion to be beyond mere chance. I consider this to be a certain conclusion. So when you really look at that, you can see that a lot of physicists have come around on the basis of the scientific data. And by the way, it's kind of interesting to note the statistics for young physicists. I mean, today, 51% of the whole population of physicists, 51% is theistic. That is to say, they either believe in God or they believe in some kind of higher transcendent power. So that's 51%. 41% of physicists are either agnostics, that means they don't know, or they're atheists. That means they deny the existence of God. So you've got about 51% theist, 21% agnostics, about 20% atheists. This is the Pew survey of the American Association for the Advancement of Scientists. Now, what's interesting is you go to the young scientists, and I believe that's the ones who are either 40 or 35 years old or younger. That statistic changes to 66% are theists. Now, that's rather interesting.
0: It's very interesting.
1: Because now you've got a supermajority of the scientists who either say they believe in God or a higher power, higher transcendent power. So if that would be the case, then probably you're dealing with about, when you have to take the uncertainty into it, you've only got about 12%, who are atheist, and probably about somewhere in the neighborhood of about 20% who are agnostic. So it really has switched over hugely, so that the supermajority is theistic in the scientific community among young scientists. You know, 76% of doctors are religious. Now, that is
0: that's interesting.
1: You know, a huge number. Yeah. And 73% of doctors actually believe in miracles, both past and present. Now, what's interesting about those two statistics is doctors, obviously, many of them will see God in the evidence from physics

0: that I was just talking about, the fine tuning constants, entropy, you know, space time geometry proofs, things of that nature. But they also, I think a lot of doctors see miracles happening all the time. They see prayers answered,
1: yes,
0: which are truly medically inexplicable. Mm-hmm. Some doctors have told me they see one or two of these a year. Doctors hear all the time about near-death experiences. Mm. They hear all the time about meeting deceased relatives and
1: right.
0: friends, about people who have been on the outside of the hospital or gone through the roof of the hospital or
1: wow.
0: done this
1: yeah.
0: or that or the other thing. So, you know, for all intents and purposes, you know, I presume, you know, that all of these things are, I not only presume them, I have very good, you know, evidence that suggests that these studies are carefully done. I mean, the Samuel Parnia study of near-death experiences, the Pim Van Lommel one, is a very good study. Done on near-death experiences, and several other ones that have just been done on verifying veridical data that occurred during near-death experiences. And the 81% of blind people who see during near-death experiences pretty much says with, I believe, great certitude that you have a soul that is going to survive bodily death. And in that soul, you not only are conscious and intellective, you hear, you see, you're able to communicate,
1: yeah.
0: As it were, through that intellect and consciousness. You remember all of your past memories, et cetera, et cetera. Well, I think, doctors see this all the time.
1: Yeah.
0: And no wonder, you know, 76%
1: sure.
0: are religious.
1: Mm-hmm.
0: You know, no wonder they believe in miracles.
1: I mean, I know that our culture today, so many people are leaving the faith. So many people are a void of God. The culture certainly doesn't encourage people to move toward God, especially in our country. But many of them are leaving because they don't feel him, or they just don't believe in his existence. So all we have to do
0: yeah.
1: is look for God's fingerprints. They're everywhere, right? As you stated.
0: Well, that's right. And I think also, you know, we have to integrate apologetics materials into our high schools
1: yeah.
0: That really do consider the scientific dimension very, very quickly. We have a partnership going right now with Sophia Institute for Teachers, where we are putting together senior year courses, Apologetics 1, Apologetics 2, senior elective courses with Sophia Institute. And I think, you know, all of these things are, you know, if we can get them in as many high schools as we can, so that our analytically oriented students will have that elective option in their senior year, to get
1: mm-hmm.
0: the answers that they need,
1: yeah.
0: You know, to, as I needed it way
1: yeah.
0: back in my high school.
1: That's right. Yeah.
0: You know, they can get those answers. I think that's going to be truly important.
1: Is there anything else that you want to share that you're working on, or you think that's really important to help our viewers?
0: I think, you know, moral apologetics is also important, but that's a whole different subject from science and faith.
1: Mm-hmm.
0: So yes, I have a brand new book that's coming out. It's called Science at the Doorstep to God. So I've updated the book to include all the evidence on the infinite, eternal multiverse, eternal inflation, and, you know, showing the Stephen Hawking and Thomas Hertog, Thomas Banks kinds of evidence that run against it.
1: I said it before, the fingerprints of God are everywhere. We just have to encourage people that are in doubt, that are aching or feel that God doesn't exist, to really encourage them to read, like you said, develop the intellect, push them into the areas that will convince them that God is very real and loves them very much. Well, listen, Father, thank you so much for your time. It's been a pleasure and a joy for me to
0: sure.
1: spend this time with you and listening to you, and God bless you. Is there anything you want to add real quick, or...
0: No, thanks, Mario. I think I've bored the poor audience to tears already.
1: not really. It's been great. It's been very inspirational. Thank you, Father, and God bless you.
0: God bless you, too.
2: 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This is Jack Garno, a Ray of Hope's Director of Audio and Music Production. It's so great to be with you here for this Rise Up Live episode. We're very, very blessed here at a Ray of Hope to be able to have the opportunity to produce and write our own original music on a daily basis. And we're very, very excited.

excited to announce that we're planning to release a 10-song album within the coming months, alongside three very special music videos, live music videos, filmed live in Nashville, Tennessee at Ocean Way Studios. If you'd like to be in the loop for these releases, definitely follow us on all the social media platforms and music streaming platforms just by searching A Ray of Hope. So while we experience so much joy in writing our own original music here as a ministry, we do owe a lot of inspiration to other Catholic and evangelical musical artists. In particular, the song Raise the Hallelujah by Bethel Music is so powerful. It's so powerful. I'm sure you've heard it before, whether it be on the radio, Christian radio, or on one of your favorite Christian music streaming playlists. It's such a powerful song. So simple, but so powerful. In our band, we love to cover it. We love to cover this song during our live performances at retreats and concerts. But back during the lockdown pandemic of 2020, we took the opportunity to record a virtual music video cover of Raise a Hallelujah that we'd like to share with you now. So praise the Lord, He is risen. Hallelujah.

0: Hey guys, if you've prayed the chaplet with us, then you definitely know that I love the saints. If you pray the chaplet, you hear the litany of saints. It's probably about 30 saints long at this point at the end of our chaplet. I love the saints because they are people like you and I who live lives infused by grace, and they're now where we hope to be in heaven. The church gives us certain named saints whose examples of holiness are imitable to us all and are meant to inspire us in our own journey towards sainthood. So now I want to put your saint knowledge to the test with a little game I like to call Who's That Saint, where I give you three clues on one saint for you to guess before the big reveal. So if you're able, you guys can use the chat to give your guesses on who I am describing below. Those of you that have access to the chat, let us know your guesses there. And if you really want to try to win, try and get to a computer so you can use the chat feature. If not, jump up and down on your couch and shout the answer out loud. Hopefully you're correct. All right, let us begin. Clue one. These two saints are part of the early church in North Africa, both born in the late 2nd century and dying together in the year 203. Who's that saint? I gave you some clues there, right? Two people for the price of one. I'm hoping to stump you. Let me know in the chat, who are these saints? All right, clue number two. One, a married woman, and the other a slave, both were mothers, and one was actually pregnant with her child, giving birth only 2 days before her execution. Who's that saint? Or who are those saints, really? Let me know. All right. I give you a little more of a clue this time. Now they're two women, right? They're mothers. They're martyrs. We're getting onto something. I see we have some clues in the chat. People are onto something. I think we're getting warmer here. But don't worry, I have one more clue if you still don't know who I'm talking about. Clue three. What we know of the martyrdom of these two saints is written in a first-hand account by one of the women herself. After her death, an eyewitness completed the text. Who's that saint? Let me know in the chat. All right, I think I see some people that are onto something. I'm not sure. But if you were guessing Saints Felicity and Perpetua, then you are correct. Imprisoned together for refusing to renounce their Christian faith, these two saints boldly faced ridicule, torture, pain, and gruesome death for the sake of the gospel. Both mothers, one a slave and one a noblewoman, their stories prove that our faith is what unites us and that death has no sting. Lastly, both women have been named the patrons of mothers and expectant mothers. Let's learn more about these great early saints.
1: Saints Perpetua and Felicity were martyrs who lived in Africa during the early persecutions of the church. Perpetua followed her mother's example and made the decision to become a Christian. Perpetua's father was a pagan. Pointing to a water jug, she asked her father, "See that pot lying there? Can you call it by any other name than what it is?" Her father answered, "Of course not." Perpetua responded, "Neither can I call myself by any other name than what I am, a Christian." She was arrested, sent to prison, and sentenced to execution. It was in prison that she met Felicity.
2: Felicity was a young slave who was 8 months pregnant. While in her jail cell, she lived in torment and gave birth to her daughter only 2 days before she was executed. Perpetua and Felicity were martyred together in 203 at the arena.

0: Ravenna in the Roman province of Africa. They are the patron saints of mothers, expectant mothers, ranchers, and butchers.
1: Saints Perpetua and Felicity, pray for us.
2: I want to invite you to follow us on social media and be a part of our family on Instagram, Facebook, and Twitter. We also go live every weekday to pray the Divine Mercy Chaplet with one another. You can also find us on social media on @arrayofhopeshow. So, I want to invite you to take a look at this video so that you know what you'll find when you follow us on social media.

0: 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And what a great interview with Father Robert Spitzer and Mario Costabile tonight. 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I mean, the list could go on. I could go on for the rest of the show, but be sure to follow A Reason for Hope on your favorite podcast streaming platform. All right, and now over to Ryan for some info about our merch.
1: All right, let's talk about some merch. We got some awesome merch. We got sweatshirts, shirts, mugs, coasters, rosary beads. We got it all. You want it? We got it. Check it out. This is actually a pretty cool shirt we got. It would look better on you. So go in the About section of this event, and there's a link for our store. If you click it, it'll take you there, and then you can buy some of our merch. But let's watch a little video that shows exactly what we got going on.

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We hope you enjoyed it. 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It's located right at the top of the channel navigation bar, so head on over there. 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
1: 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It's going good.
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9: 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About making a connection. It's about proving every kid and teen has what it takes. 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It's not just about being on stage. It's about walking across it. 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

0: Welcome to Encounter. I'm Monsignor Jim Vlaughan, along with Bishop John Barris, the Bishop of the Diocese of Rockville Center. The Pontifical Mission Societies are the organizations under the direction of the Holy Father that work for the promotion of mission spirit and mission work in every Roman Catholic diocese throughout the world. Well, joining us now is Monsignor Roger Landry, who's the National Director of the Pontifical Mission Societies USA. So thank you so much for being with us. We're glad you're here today.
1: Great to be with you, Monsignor Vlaughan. Great to be with you, Bishop Barris.
2: Monsignor Landry, so great to see St. Therese in the background, the great patroness of Catholic Worldwide Mission, along with St. Francis Xavier.
1: I have her over my shoulder just to remind me that she's praying for me and that I have to be more supernatural in trying to carry out the church's mission work, especially beginning here in the United States.
0: So tell us a little bit about the Pontifical Mission Societies. You know, I think sometimes we assume people know about this, but ultimately, I think it's always good to repeat and then let people know, because there's plenty of people out there who don't.
1: We know that Jesus, when he was going to the Father's right side, gave us his mission to complete. He gave us what we call the Great Commission, go to the whole world and proclaim the gospel to every creature. The church as a whole has that mission. But starting in 1822, a bunch of lay people got involved in saying, how can we help out the church's mission? So there was a 23-year-old girl named Blessed Pauline Jericho, who founded in Lyon, France, the Society of the Propagation of the Faith, which many of our viewers will know of by its reputation. 20 years later, a French bishop founded the Missionary Childhood Association to help bring the faith to children, because so many in missionary land

0: were dying without knowing Jesus. 40 years later, another French girl named Jeanne Bigard with her mom, Stephanie, sold their house in order to build a seminary for Japanese seminarians in Nagasaki so that the proclamation of the gospel could happen there. And then finally, in 1916, an ex-missionary who was too sick to continue in Burma founded the Pontifical Missionary Union. So these are the four missionary societies. And a century ago, Pope Pius XI made the first three pontifical, and then Pius XII made the fourth pontifical, meaning these were too important to just let there be ad hoc organization, voluntary in different countries. He wanted himself to be their supervisor under what's now the Dicastery for Evangelization. And so there are four societies: the Society of the Propagation of the Faith. Last year, we built 751 churches all across the globe. The Society of St. Peter the Apostle, which helps form seminarians and religious throughout the world. Last year, we funded the whole education of 82,500 seminarians, which is two out of every five seminarians in the world are being able to study thanks to the generosity of Americans and other lay people who make their formation possible. The Missionary Childhood Association, we train catechists who are able to bring the faith to our children and fund their programs in missionary lands. And then finally, the Missionary Union, we pray for missionaries everywhere, and we try to foster in everybody in the church a true missionary spirituality. So I tried to do that in 2 minutes, Monsignor Vlon. I hope I got it in.
1: It's TV time. You did great. Thank you.
2: Monsignor Landry, you've been formed in a beautiful way personally for this incredible ecclesial mission. Tell us a little bit about your background and how the Holy Spirit worked to prepare you for this incredible moment.
0: Thanks, Bishop. I was born of practicing Catholic parents and a family of four kids in Lowell, Massachusetts. And what was super formative for me was my mom was the head of two Legion of Mary Presidia. And so she was constantly going door to door in Lowell, Massachusetts, trying to help people come to know Jesus or grow in their faith in Jesus. And so she used to come home and do the paperwork on her desk, which was our dining room table. And so we were all part of her mission. And we would ask, how'd it go? And she'd say, this door was slammed in my face, or this person received us, and we were able to have a wonderful conversation. So I was trained in a missionary zeal from that point. And then when I was growing on up, somebody who I know was super important in your life, I began to listen to the cassette tapes of now soon to be blessed Fulton J. Sheen, and his zeal for the missions and the way that he would talk about the missions really filled me with the desire to continue, in a sense, that whole mission of the church. I started to take much more seriously the great missionary saints like the North American martyrs, like St. Francis Xavier Cabrini, St. Junipero Serra, St. John Neumann, Blessed Francis Xavier Silas, the North American martyrs, you name it. They became my friends. And so I'm so grateful. I had no idea what the Lord was eventually going to do with me, but he planted deep within me these seeds of a missionary mind and a missionary heart. And now I pray through the intercession of St. Therese behind me, St. Francis Xavier, Blessed Pauline Jericho, Blessed Paulo Mana, and soon to be Blessed Fulton J. Sheen, that those seeds might flourish.
2: Monsignor, I love the fact that, you know, you had a secular education. You learned how to, at Harvard University in Cambridge, Massachusetts, you learned how to be a Catholic witness in a secular environment. Then you go to the Pontifical North American College. You're at the apex of Catholic formation and scholarship in the Universal Church. It's amazing how God has prepared you.
0: It's almost as if God's providence is a real thing. But yes, when I was at Harvard, Harvard can be at its worst a little arrogant and think that it's the best university in the world. We all know that that's Princeton in New Jersey. We can go beyond that. But Harvard does have this universal scope, and we have students from all over the world, professors from all over the world. And so we're not thinking merely locally. We're thinking about how ideas, for example, have consequences all over the world, and people are able to have a consequence well beyond their city or their state or even their nation, but can actually make a huge difference for good or ill internationally. And then the privilege to study in Rome meant that in my classes, I was surrounded.

0: surrounded by people from all the various countries of the world, including those from many missionary countries. There's a university, the Urbanianum in Rome, as you know, that has a specific outreach to those seminarians and religious coming from the missions. But a lot of the times, the bishops and the religious superiors want them to go to the other universities in Rome so that they can, in a sense, matriculate with people from different approaches to the church, with different skill sets, and also inform them of their needs. So that was part of my preparation under St. John Paul II, who, of course, traveled to all these countries and self-defined as a missionary pope of evangelization when he came to our hemisphere in Santo Domingo in 1992. And so I'm just so grateful for the formation God gave me. And now he's asking me to pay those graces forward in the work as national director.
1: What I love is the influence of Archbishop Fulton J. Sheen goes far beyond you listening to cassettes, Monsignor Landry. And when we get back from the break, I want to talk about his role and your role and how you're sort of walking in his footsteps. We'll be right back with more right after this.

0: had to leave my baby in the hospital NICU.
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13: Mary's Meals is a simple, practical work of love carried out in the name of Mary, the Mother of Jesus. One meal served.

every day in a place of education for the world's poorest children, meeting their immediate need for food and at the same time enabling them to come into the classroom and to gain that education that can set them free from poverty forever. 2 million children every day are benefiting from that meal, and we see how their lives are transformed by this simple thing. And yet millions

0: Welcome back to Encounter. So, Monsignor Landry, I mentioned that I was going to ask you more about how Archbishop Sheen now serves as the national director of what you're doing now. Again, once again, God's providence. It's amazing. So talk about his role in that position from, 1950 to 1966, I believe, something in that category, right?
1: Those dates are exactly correct. Okay. And what happened when he was appointed in 1950, he had already become quite famous as the radio broadcaster for the Catholic Hour. 4 million Catholics were listening to him every Sunday night. He was a great professor at the Catholic University of America. He had already written several excellent books, and he was traveling the country speaking. But he became the national director and left Catholic University in 1950. He was 55, which is exactly the age that I was when I started. I would have never thought that he was so old when he took over the Pontifical Mission Society. But he brought all his extraordinary energies to it. And that's where he started his television program, in order to be able to promote the missions through this new medium. And so he became an Emmy Award-winning television host for Life is Worth Living in the 1950s. And then he had the Fulton J. Sheen program after. All of it was geared toward the missions. And so 75 years ago this year, in his second year on the job, he gave us two new institutions. One, he founded Mission Magazine to bring knowledge of what was happening in the missions to American Catholics. He also founded the World Mission Rosary, and I'm getting my copy of the World Mission Rosary because some of us in the States know this well, right. Some of us don't, in which he designed a rosary so that we could pray for the missions in every decade. The green beads for the first mystery of whatever flavor, the joyful or the luminous, sorrowful or glorious, is for the Greenlands of Africa, for the missions in Africa. Blue for Oceania and the Pacific Islands. White for Europe, where the Pope dressed in white is. Red for the Americas, both South and North and Central America, where so many missionaries gave their lives in order to plant the seeds of the gospel. And finally, yellow, where we pray for Asia, the land of the East, the rising sun, etc. So Fulton J. Sheen, 75 years ago, created the World Mission Rosary so that we would be able to pray to the Harvest Master for laborers for his harvest all across the globe, but specifically in these continents. And so that was another huge initiative he did. He and I have two main responsibilities. The first is to promote missionary identity and spirituality among American Catholics so that we know from our baptism, each of us has a share in the spreading of the faith. The second is to help try to raise funds for the growth of the church in missionary territories. In some of these lands, it takes $10,000 to build a church, but so many churches still need to be built. It costs $3,500 for a priest, all his expenses through mass stipends over the course of the year, but most priests only get 20 or 30 mass stipends from which they're supposed to do the charity in their parishes and fix the roof and everything else like this. So we're called to raise some money, and during his 16 years as national director, he raised $200 million through World Mission Sunday, through fundraising, through speeches. That's worth $2.1 billion today.
0: Wow.
1: He gave $10 million of his own earnings on television. He was a star just like you, Monsignor Vlon. And he gave pretty much all that he earned over to the missions, as I know you do secretly.
0: I think that's what you're asking.
1: And then third, when he died, he wanted his work for the missions to continue. And so he gave 40% of all his effects to the Pontifical Mission Society. So we own his copyrights for all his books. We own his copyrights for all his audio. Copyrights for his video he gave to St. Bernard Seminary in Rochester, New York. But we're still getting royalties every year from Sheen's work for the missions to the tune of about $200,000 a year. So Fulton J. Sheen from heaven remains one of our great benefactors, trying to make possible the continuation of the growth of the faith in areas where 10,000, as I mentioned, can build a church. And so 200,000 is a huge investment in the growth of the faith, where the church is just getting its start, where it's too poor to be self-sustaining, or where it's persecuted.
2: Monsignor Landry, just an anecdote to drive home your wonderful points about Bishop

0: Gene's role. When we were both in Rome in the late 90s, I used to take my retreats as a graduate student priest on the campus of the propaganda, Pontifical Propaganda Fide University, the Urbanianum. And the name of the retreat house, which served primarily third world priests and religious, was the Centro Internazionale di Animazione Missionaria. I love the rhythm of that, the center of missionary, international missionary animation. The first time I went into the chapel. There's beautiful statues of St. Francis Xavier, St. Therese of Lisieux, the co-patrons of Catholic Global Worldwide Mission. I go into the library. There's a big bust of Archbishop Fulton Sheen. I think to myself, isn't it beautiful that our American St. Paul is at the center of this retreat house? Then somebody with a little bit more knowledge a couple years later said, Bishop Sheen's bust is in the library because he paid for the retreat house. Doesn't that say it all?
1: It does. And now I'm very happy because we spend a lot of time at what's called CHIOM. That's the abbreviation for the long four-worded Italian expression that you said. They've brought his bust out into the central foyer. So now as you're checking in to stay there as a retreatant or to participate in some type of program, you can't miss Fulton J. Sheen there looking at you, in a sense, blessing you. And wherever I travel as the national director, I see the fruits of his work, which was made possible, frankly, by the generosity of American Catholics. So when I was in Nigeria a couple months ago, I went to the largest major seminary in the world, where there are 714 seminarians, at Jean Bigard Seminary in Enugu, Nigeria. And there, all their buildings were built in the 1950s and the early 60s. And I said, do you know who built these buildings? At the time, of course, under Sheen, the Catholics in the United States funded 60% of all the church's missionary work. So there was a 3 in 5 chance it had come from Sheen, but I didn't know that for sure. And the rector of the seminary turned to me with a huge smile, and he just said, they were all built by Archbishop Sheen, all of them. And, you know, I was touched, and later I found out that every year during their lunches, which are silent, so they have books read to them, they change some of the books every year, but they make sure that they read Fulton J. Sheen's Life of Christ, his beautiful reflections on Jesus, every year, so that every priest who is being ordained out of that seminary, and the same thing happens in many of the other Nigerian seminaries, is getting to know Fulton J. Sheen, and through Fulton J. Sheen, getting to know Jesus Christ so much better, as all three of us have, thanks to Archbishop Sheen's Life of Christ.
0: Monsignor Landry, comment a bit. What is the significance of the September 24th, 2026 beatification of Archbishop Fulton J. Sheen in St. Louis for the future of contemplative Catholic global missiology?
1: So Fulton J. Sheen is to missionary support what St. Francis Xavier was to the missions universal. He is the greatest figure in helping the church carry out her mission work and supporting the missionaries that the church has ever seen. And so just to focus on Sheen and, as we say, lift him to the altars as a blessed, is already putting a spotlight on what he called his greatest love. He said, my greatest love has always been for the missions of the church, because he knew that that was Jesus's greatest love. And pretty much everything he did in his life was part of that love to bring Christ to people who might not know him at all or might not know him well enough. So his convert making of so many in the States, where he brought in a lot of celebrities into the church and famous converts, communist leaders, etc. But he was also always doing classes in both Washington and New York City for anybody who wanted to become a Catholic. They could go to Monsignor Sheen's classes, which was incredible. We see it in his love for Jesus in the Most Holy Eucharist. What he wanted to bring was not just the words of the gospel to the ends of the earth. What he wanted to do is he wanted to bring Jesus in the sacraments to the end of the earth, because Jesus builds the church through the Eucharist and making us one. And so his great words in the Eucharist, but in particular, he's the greatest preacher of a Eucharistic holy hour in the history of the church, so that we will take Jesus in the Eucharist seriously. Likewise, we could talk about his preaching on Good Friday. He's the most famous Traore or Seven Last Words preacher that the church has ever

0: ever seen for 60 years. He preached on the last words of Jesus so that we could enter into Jesus's mind as he was giving his life, his body and blood on Calvary for the salvation of the entire human race. And so Sheen used to remind with the numbers of the 1950s and 60s, what I try to do today, that there are 5.5 billion out of the 8.1 billion in the world who aren't Christian, who don't sometimes even know who Jesus is, and if they have at least heard of him, don't have a personal friendship with him. That was something that kept Fulton J. Sheen up at night, because he wanted Jesus's will that all be saved and come to the knowledge of the truth, come to the knowledge of the Father, come to the knowledge of the Holy Spirit. Fulton J. Sheen lost sleep over that, and he's praying that all of us share that same missionary zeal. That's what I'm hoping will come out of his beatification mass September 24th in St. Louis.
1: I'm curious now, if we step into the 21st century technology, everything that's out there now, how are you continuing this great work in the midst of a 21st century that is so, you know, addicted to phones, addicted to video and short form stuff and all of this? How are you raising these monies? How are you reaching out to people, and how can we help ultimately?
0: Sheen shows us that we can use any good, honest tools that the Lord has equipped us with in order to be able to spread love of him. At his day, it was books and articles and magazines and then radio and then television. In our day, it's through various social media building on all of that and the various technologies that allow us to be able to bring faith so much more easily to people. So one of the programs we have is with solar power iPads, and I've worked out with some of the great institutes in the U.S., the St. Paul Center for the Bible, Scott Hahn, the Augustine Institute in St. Louis, where we'll be hosting our programs there, the Dynamic Catholic, Ascension Press. So many of these have produced the greatest catechetical materials that the church has ever had. The problem is they're basically only in English. And if you're trying to bring them across the globe, what do you need? You need translation, and you need some means with when they don't really have electricity to be able to watch it. So I've got solar-powered iPads, and now we're using artificial intelligence to be able to take the transcripts in English of these recordings, let's just say at the Augustine Institute, with which we have an agreement, and just translate them via AI. And then I'm able to bring over national directors from all over the world who know the various dialects to correct the AI and perfect it, so that we're going to be able to use these incredible resources in the United States to bring to people. For example, in Malawi, with a solar-powered iPad, they're able to click and they're able to grow in their faith, especially the catechists, as they're listening to English with the subtitles in whatever their own dialect is. And so these are certain of the projects that I think Fulton J. Sheen would be very proud we're continuing along his paradigm of trying to use any technology we can as a pulpit in order to proclaim our faith to the ends of the earth.
1: So I'm ready to give you the first million now. So tell us how we can help. I mean, I'm sure there are people out there ready. So is it via a website? How can we help you in this great mission?
0: Yeah, the easiest way to do it is just go to pontificalmissions.org, P-O-N-T-I-F-I-C-A-L, missions.org, and you'll see right up at the top ways to give. And so people could give just generally to us and trust us to get it to the missions all across the world. But you can also adopt special projects. You'll see we keep about 10 or 12 of them on at any given time. For example, to help the church in Mongolia is one of our projects. There are 1,516 Catholics in Mongolia. That's it. Most of our parishes are bigger. You can help make it 1,517 or 1,600 or 2,000 and beyond. So pontificalmissions.org, we're grateful for any penny you give us, and we promise to be good stewards.
1: Monsignor Landry, thank you so much for being with us today. You are one easy guest. You got it all together. I love it. Thanks so much for sharing this with us.
0: Thanks a lot. And the day we're recording this, May 8th is the 131st birthday of Fulton J. Sheen.
2: Oh my gosh.
0: We can wish him a happy birthday. His baptismal anniversary is coming up on May 12th, and we can remember our own baptism on that day as well. Thanks, Bishop. Thanks, Monsignor. Great to be with you.
1: Great to be with you, too. For Bishop John Barris, I'm Monsignor Jim Vallone. We thank you for joining our discussion today. And for more information on this show and anything else that we've discussed today, cfntv.org. the place to go.

God bless everybody. We'll see you next time. I'm Monsignor Jim Vlahos, and you're watching the Catholic Faith Network.

0: To this day, Father McGivney's holiness of life and exemplary service continue to inspire priests throughout America and around the world, and his vision for an active and engaged laity serves as a witness to the power of spiritual brotherhood and charity.
1: Having consulted the congregation for the causes of saints, we, by our apostolic authority, decree that the venerable servant of God,
2: Michael McGivney, Presbyter Diocesanus, Fundator Equitum Colombi, Beati nomi in posterium appellator.
1: Michael McGivney, diocesan priest, founder of the Knights of Columbus, henceforth be given the title of Blessed, given in Rome in the year 2020, the eighth of our pontificate, Francis.
2: In nomine Patris et Filii et Spiritus Sancti. Amen.

In the name of the Father, and of the Son, and of the Holy Spirit, amen. Come, O Holy Spirit, fill the hearts of your faithful, and kindle in them the fire of your love. Send forth your Spirit, and they shall be created, and you shall renew the face of the earth. Let us pray. O God, who did instruct the hearts of the faithful by the light of the Holy Spirit, grant us in the same Spirit to be truly wise and ever rejoice in His consolation through Jesus Christ our Lord. Amen. O Mary, conceived without sin, pray for us who have recourse to you. O Mary, conceived without sin, pray for us who have recourse to you. O Mary, conceived without sin, pray for us who have recourse to you. O Lord Jesus Christ, who have vouchsafed to glorify by numberless miracles the Blessed Virgin Mary, immaculate from the first moment of her conception, grant that all who devoutly implore her protection on earth may eternally enjoy your presence in heaven, who with the Father and the Holy Spirit live and reign, God, forever and ever. Amen. O Lord Jesus Christ, who for the accomplishment of your greatest works have chosen the weak things of the world, that no flesh may glory in your sight, and who for a better and more widely diffused belief in the Immaculate Conception of your Mother, have wished that the miraculous medal be manifested to St. Catherine Labouré, grant, we beseech you, that filled with like humility, we may glorify this mystery by word and work. Amen. Remember, O most compassionate Virgin Mary, that never was it known that anyone who fled to your protection, implored your assistance, or sought your intercession was left unaided. Inspired with this confidence, we fly unto you, O Virgin of Virgins, our Mother. To you we come. Before you we kneel, sinful and sorrowful. O Mother of the Word incarnate, despise not our petitions, but in your clemency hear and answer them. Amen. O Immaculate Virgin Mary, Mother of our Lord Jesus and our Mother, penetrated with the most lively confidence in your all-powerful and never-failing

unfailing intercession, manifested so often through the miraculous medal, we, your loving and trustful children, implore you to obtain for us the graces and favors we ask during this novena, if they be beneficial to our immortal souls and the souls for whom we pray.

You know, O Mary, how often our souls have been the sanctuary of your Son who hates iniquity. Obtain for us then a deep hatred of sin and that purity of heart which will attach us to God alone, so that our every thought, word, and deed may tend to his greater glory. Obtain for us also a spirit of prayer and self-denial, that we may recover by penance what we have lost by sin, and at length attain to that blessed abode where you are the Queen of angels and of men. Amen. O Virgin Mother of God, Mary Immaculate, we dedicate and consecrate ourselves to you under the title of Our Lady of the Miraculous Medal. May this medal be for each one of us a sure sign of your affection for us and a constant reminder of your duties toward you. Ever while wearing it, may we be blessed by your loving protection and preserved in the grace of your Son. O most powerful Virgin, Mother of our Savior, keep us close to you every moment of our lives. Obtain for us, your children, the grace of a happy death, so that in union with you, we may enjoy the bliss of heaven forever. Amen. O Mary conceived without sin, pray for us who have recourse to you. O Mary conceived without sin, pray for us who have recourse to you. O Mary conceived without sin, pray for us who have recourse to you. And may Almighty God bless you, the Father, the Son, and the Holy Spirit. Amen.

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3: Hi, everybody. I'm Monsignor Joseph Lamorte, the Vicar General of the Archdiocese of New York, and you're watching the Catholic Faith Network.
4: My name is Father Burke Masters, and I'm the Director of Adult Formation for the Diocese of Joliet. And how can we become a leader for our domestic church? First of all, what is the domestic church? So we believe that, you know, we have our churches, our parish structures around the world, but the very building blocks of our culture, of our society, and of our church is the domestic church. It's the family. We believe that when we have a family that is focused in prayer, scripture, and the sacraments, that you're the building blocks of our church and society. And I believe that to develop divine intimacy, which is that intimate relationship with God, the three cores are prayer, scripture, and the sacraments. So during this time of crisis, when you can't go to church, it's a time to look inward and to say, okay, what is my role as a leader of the family? What can I do that I used to rely on the church to provide? And so we can definitely pray as a family. We can definitely spend time in scripture, maybe dust off that Bible that maybe was sitting there for a long time. And we can participate in the virtual masses that the church offers. Very seldom do we find great disciples coming just out of the blue. And so you as mom and dad, spending time in prayer and scripture with your family can not only make disciples of your children, but they then can go on and make disciples generations from now. You know, sometimes we can just kind of relinquish our role and say, well, the church is here to, you know, pastor my family. But during this time when we can't go to our church physically, this is a time for we as men to stand up and take our role in the family as leaders in the faith. And so what does that mean? What does that look like? I think it's saying, okay, we're gonna definitely watch Mass virtually as a family. We're gonna pray, you know, during the day. And, you know, sometimes we men aren't comfortable praying, you know, off the cuff. So start praying the Our Father, the Hail Mary, maybe share the rosary among your family. And then little by little, I would encourage you to start leading prayer that's from the heart. When I've witnessed husbands and fathers praying with their family from the heart, and then seeing how the children imitate what dad does, I thought, wow, the power of a father. And to know that when we're baptized as priests, prophets, and kings. And so what is a priest? A priest is one who offers sacrifice. Yes, we have the ministerial priesthood, which I'm a ministerial priest, but every person baptized is one who's meant to offer sacrifice for his or her family. We're prophets, we're meant to speak the truth. And so our children more than ever need to hear the truth from our fathers out there. And then we're kings. What kings gather people into their kingdom. And so as fathers, one of the best things that we can do is to gather our family into the kingdom of God by shepherding them, helping them to know Jesus Christ, by leading them in prayer and helping them develop a relationship that will last long beyond our lifetime here. You know, as somebody who loves baseball,

0: I see little 2 and 3 year old kids with, you know, Cubs jerseys and hats on. And, you know, I'll say, how did they learn to be Cub fans? And of course, it's usually dad, because dad's, you know, big Cub fan. I said, do those kids know Christ? Are you teaching your children about Jesus as much as you're teaching him about the Cubs? And so I really want to encourage fathers to take their role as leaders of their domestic church and helping their kids come to know Christ. It'll be the greatest legacy that they can give their family.
1: 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And even when the whole world changed, the things that mattered most to us stayed the same. 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
3: Okay, so we drowned the fire,
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3: Stirred it, drowned it again, and now just feel if it's cold.
5: Yeah,

Friends, welcome to our time of reflection, a time of deeper understanding, to a time of following wisdom of Mary, the mother of Jesus, the mother of the church, the mother of yours and mine. As you all know, this time or in this season, we contemplate the wisdom of Mary, not only in her words, but also in her deeds. I have to tell you, engaging with Lectio Divina, seeing in Mary embodiment of the proper Lectio Divina, contemplating the Word of God, reading the work of God, meditating on it, making the Word of God my time of prayer and time of promise, living by it in my daily life, I find this absolutely amazing how much we can learn from the pages of the Holy Scripture, not only direct wisdom of Mary in her words, and there are quite a few of them and very good ones, but also in Mary's deeds, seeing and understanding the movement of her body, the movement of her life. Mary is truly the seat of wisdom in her words and in her deeds. You may recall that in the past, of course, we were talking about those events which prepare Mary to be the Mother of God. Mother of God who came into this world in Jesus Christ because God loved the world so much that He gave us His Son, born in specific place and specific time. Jesus is the expression of God's love.

Personally, I am amazed how much we can learn about the wisdom of our human love following the footsteps of Mary. How much wisdom is there in Mary's life, in her words and deeds. The wisdom that, I have to tell you, if we will only have the courage and the desire to live our only one life and to make the life meaningful, the fulfillment of love, because love is really the fulfillment of our existence. We'll definitely make, you know, less and less mistakes in life, not even wasting a day of our lives, but step by step, following the wisdom of Mary, definitely make ourselves be in the place where we should be and become who we're supposed to be in the eyes of God. And this is truly the purpose of life. Word was made flesh in Bethlehem. And there were beautiful events that led that teach us what we shall do in life to make God's love visible, to make God present, to give flesh of our lives to the meaning of love, to become the living sacraments of God's presence in this world by our existence, but our way of being. Look at it, we also have learned about these beautiful first steps of Mary to the temple, offering gratitude and thanksgiving to God for the gift of life. How important it is for us to realize that who we are and what we have is God's gift to all of us. The only proper way of dealing with this realization and discovery is our time of thanksgiving. Find a way to the temple, the church, to offer our presence, especially in the Eucharist, because Eucharist is the time of thanksgiving. People of God knew this already for centuries, that humble way of living, walking humbly with God, takes a path to the temple, to the church, to have that time and space of being in the presence of God. Mary and Joseph did exactly that. You know, they did everything according to the law of the religious tradition. They were the followers of the rules of the temple. They were the followers of the law of God. Mary and Joseph did everything by the book, if I can say that. They did everything what they're supposed to do in the eyes of God. And yet, well, this is going to be the topic of this reflection. Let's take a look into the Gospel of Luke. Once again, chapter 2, verse 41 to 47. Each year, parents, Mary and Joseph, went to Jerusalem. Once again, we are hearing about Mary and Joseph following their religious tradition because they went to Jerusalem for the feast of the Passover. And when he was 12 years old, they went up according to the festival custom. After they had completed its days, as they were returning, the boy Jesus remained behind in Jerusalem, but his parents did not know it. Thinking that he was in caravan, they journeyed for a day and looked for him among their relatives and acquaintances. But did not finding him, they returned to Jerusalem to look for him. After 3 days, they found him in the temple, sitting in the midst of the teachers, asking them questions. And all who heard him were astounded at his understanding and at his answers. Beautiful passage. To me, it's very close to my heart and should be close to the heart of each and every one of us. You know, because we are not perfect, we are human beings. Look what happened to Mary and Joseph. They did everything by the book. Mary was Immaculate Conception. Joseph was the righteous man. They were full of grace. They were full of goodness. We can always say that Mary and Joseph were full of God. And look what happened. As they're doing their routine, living the daily lives according to the rules and the law of Moses, the scribe,

They lost Jesus. They just simply lost Jesus. By losing Jesus, they also lost the meaning of life, the meaning of their very existence. Wow, this gospel passage, these words about Mary, should really touch all of us deeply, folks, because this way or another, we have our losses. We experience our losses. Sometimes people lose the life of their loved ones. Very often, trust me, I talk to them quite often, people lose the meaning of faith, the meaning of love. You know, our lives are compilations of different kind of losses. And of course, thinking that Jesus was probably somewhere among the relatives, because to Jerusalem, they travel in groups. Women were traveling with women, men with men, and children with children. They were sure that he's somewhere among them. Took them a few days to discover Jesus, but where they found him? That's amazing. They found him in the temple. They found him in the place where their journey as family began, as you remember. Because right after the birth of Jesus, they took him to the temple. That's when they started their life as holy family. Joseph, Mary, and Jesus. It started in the temple. When they have lost Jesus, the meaning of their very existence, what happens? They found him nowhere else but in the temple, where everything started, where everything took its beginning. Folks, here we are. Here is the answer to so many questions and wonders we may have. If I'm losing love, faith, sometimes losing the life of someone who was dear to me and close to me for whatever reason, we're looking for solace. We're looking for peace. We're looking for comfort. Perhaps for the possibility of rediscovering what we have lost. And let's just be honest, how often we look for those findings everywhere else except the temple, where everything started, where everything makes its own starting point. For us Christians, our starting point in faith is our baptism. If we then struggle with faith or with meaning of life, how often we do really have a courage to come back to the church, to return to the temple as Mary is teaching us with her beautiful deeds. Losing sometimes the meaning of our relationships. Folks, look how often, and I know, people go looking for counseling, and many of them should get a counseling because the issues are deeper than they even realize. But I know a lot of people that do struggle with their relationships and their marriage, and the root of their struggles are spiritual, simply spiritual. I can tell you this right now, not too many of them have the courage or even think about to look back and go back to the place where their marriage started, which was the temple, the church, which was the celebration of the sacrament. How important is for us to always come back and return to our origins, to be who we're supposed to be in the eyes of God, to come to the place and the moments of grace. Mary, in her beautiful wisdom, and beautiful wisdom that she shares with us, not only with words and with deeds, is giving us great example that the only way we can celebrate life is to find the courage to return and to come back, because true love always returns and comes back. As we continue our journey with Mary, grabbing her hand with all our prayers, let us continue to not only pray, but ask Mary in our prayer to help us to rediscover the beauty of our humanity and our Christianity by returning to the sacraments.

0: returning to the church, returning to the grace of God, which is always the promise and the assurance of everything we hope for. So let's continue to pray together with Mary. Hail Mary, full of grace, the Lord is with you. Blessed are you among women, and blessed the fruit of your womb, Jesus. Holy Mary, Mother of God, pray for us sinners now and in the hour of our death. Amen. Hello friends, my name is Bishop Andrzej and you are watching Catholic Faith Network.
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2: Yeah.

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On the day of the visitation of the Virgin Mary to Saint Elizabeth, the Church of the Holy Land celebrated the conclusion of the Marian month. In the morning, the custodians of the Holy Land presided over the solemn liturgy at the shrine of Ein Kerem. In the afternoon, in Jerusalem, hundreds of faithful gathered for the final act of the celebrations dedicated to the Mother of God. In Tibet, the Marian month concluded with the traditional procession of light. Alongside the Christian community of the village, diplomats from different embassies and consulates were also present, arriving to express their solidarity with the inhabitants. In the Basilica of the Holy Sepulchre, the solemnity of the Most Holy Body and Blood of Christ was presided over by His Beatitude Cardinal Pier Battista Pizzaballa. In Gaza, the Pontifical Mission and the Council of Churches continue the distribution of clothes, basic necessities and food items to support families and bring a sign of hope to children

0: Thus be the children of Mary, who in the month of May dedicate a special time to the recitation of the Holy Rosary, like these faithful of the parish of St. Saviour in Jerusalem.
1: I come to pray to the Virgin, Mother of Jesus and my Mother, and I ask her to protect the whole world. Without her, we cannot live. I ask the Virgin to watch over the whole world and to bring us peace. The Virgin Mary, our Mother, is our protectress and guides us on the way of Jesus. We come to ask her to have mercy on this land and on the Christians, to give us peace and to keep wars and destruction far from us.
0: From Jerusalem, Franciscans and faithful ascended with the same devotion toward the mountainous region of Judea to the Marian shrine of Ein Kerem to celebrate the solemnity of the visitation of the Blessed Virgin Mary to her cousin, Elizabeth. I come from Angola, and I have been part of the custody of the Holy Land for 8 years.

0: As a Franciscan friar, being here helps me a lot to enter into communion, especially celebrating in this place. The Sisters of the Rosary accompanied a group of local Christian faithful to the celebration.
1: We came to celebrate the Feast of Mary also because the Pope asked that all our prayers be for peace in the world. Our country has a great need for peace. We need all the Christians of the world to return here.
0: In his homily, Brother Francesco Jelpo, Custos of the Holy Land, underlined that Mary, with her openness to the Word of God, made herself available to carry him in her womb as a living tabernacle. Elizabeth perceived the power of this presence, and hearing the greeting, the child leaped for joy. In the same way, we too are called to bring the presence of God into the world as men and women who believe that the Word of God is fulfilled in our lives. As part of the liturgy, the procession set out toward the grotto for the proclamation of the Gospel, the veneration of the holy place, and the singing of the Magnificat. In the afternoon at the convent of Saint Saviour in the Old City, a beautiful celebration brought together the faithful of the parishes of Jerusalem and Beit Hanina, who together with their pastors recited the Rosary. The Holy Mass was presided over by the Latin parish priest of Jerusalem, Brother Rami Azaria. The Marian month is important because it makes me closer to God. It is a month dedicated to the Virgin Mary, from whom I learn humility, generosity, and love.
1: I learned that when we pray the Rosary, we contemplate the life of Jesus Christ with the eyes of the Virgin Mary.
0: The Sisters of Mother Teresa every week promote the Rosary with the children, who at the end of the Mass received a medal of the Virgin Mary. Immediately after, the traditional procession started, which traveled the streets of the Old City amid songs and prayers. At each stop, the Patriarch blessed the faithful with the icon of the Madonna. Finally, His Beatitude thanked the faithful for their participation, which demonstrated the vitality of a joyful and strong church. The time of war has been and continues to be difficult, and precisely for this reason we must remain united to Jesus and to Mary in prayer. Today, the strength of unity and of prayer as a Christian community manifested itself. The community of the Parish of Christ the Redeemer of the Latin Patriarchate of Jerusalem in Taipei celebrated the conclusion of the Marian month with a Holy Mass presided over by Father Bashar Fawadle, parish priest of the community. The celebration was attended by 10 diplomats from different embassies and consulates who came to pray and express their solidarity with the inhabitants of the village in the face of the difficulties and challenges they are facing. I'm very happy to be back in Taipei today to participate in this important event and this special march. For the General Consulate of France in Jerusalem, it is extremely important to reaffirm our support for the population of Taipei and to demonstrate our commitment to stand by them in these difficult moments. Unfortunately, today the Christian presence in Taipei is in decline. It is a presence that lives in the midst of much suffering and a continuous exodus of residents. More than 15 families, as well as dozens of young people, have already emigrated. We remain firm in hope. With Mary, we always remain in hope, and we live this hope in the presence of Jesus Christ, who is our Savior, our Redeemer, the protector of this land, and the visitor of this city more than 2,000 years ago. The Christian presence in Taipei represents a living witness of the immense sacrifices made by its inhabitants to remain on their land, bearing a message of peace and love deeply rooted in their history and their faith. The inhabitants of Taipei call themselves the salt of the earth, remaining firmly linked to their land, their faith, and their traditions.

0: Despite the difficulties. During the Marian month, children wear the dress of the Virgin Mary as an expression of their love for her and the desire to imitate her virtues, an image that testifies to the continuity of the spiritual heritage and faith through the generations.
1: اسم بنتي جيال اسمها معنى فرح الرب.
2: My daughter's name is Gail, which means joy of the Lord, a name found in the Old Testament. She loves to dress up like the Virgin Mary, and every time the church bells ring, she tells me, Mom, put the robe of the Virgin Mary on me. I want to go and pray. We in Taipei suffer a lot, and we try to protect as much as possible not only our land, but also our Christian faith.
0: The traditional procession started from the church and headed toward the roundabout of Our Lady of Taibe, where the participants carried lit candles, a sign of hope, and raised prayers asking for the intercession of Holy Mary, Mother of God. The celebration concluded with Marian songs and some performances by the village inhabitants. Taibe preserves its uniqueness as the only Palestinian village inhabited entirely by Christians. A message of love, a message of hope, a new hope that we all carry inside. We must live together for better or for worse, in sickness and in health, and in times of difficulty. There God speaks to us, there God lives with us, there God is with us and becomes man for us, because He wants to give us a new life.

0: sing, my tongue, the glorious mystery of the body and of the precious blood, which the King of Nations, fruit of a noble womb, shed for the redemption of the world. Thus intoned the Franciscan friars during the solemn first vespers, presided over by Cardinal Pier Battista Pizzaballa, Latin Patriarch of Jerusalem, in front of the edicule of the Holy Sepulchre. In the psalms that followed, praise rose to the Son of God, given to the Church as the true bread of heaven.
1: Allora questa solennità del Corpus Domini da una parte recepisce.
0: This solemnity of Corpus Domini on one hand receives the priestly theology of the letter to the Hebrews, which, quoting the psalm, says, God no longer takes pleasure in holocausts and sacrifices, but a body you have prepared for me. Furthermore, the bull of Urban IV of 1264, addressed directly to the Patriarch of Jerusalem for the institution of this solemnity, reminds us, by celebrating it here in the Holy Sepulchre, that the Eucharist for us Catholics is not simply the remembrance of the Last Supper, but the memorial of the sacrifice of Christ.
1: Il ricordo dell'ultima cena, ma è il memoriale del sacrificio di Cristo.
0: In this holy place, where the body of Christ was offered on the cross and where he rose from the sepulchre, the liturgy includes a solemn procession that commemorates all the mysteries of the Passion, Death and Resurrection of Christ. In the early hours of Thursday, the friars returned to the Holy Sepulchre for the vigil and the office of readings, presided over by Brother Francesco Jelpo, Custos of the Holy Land. In the reading of St. Thomas Aquinas, Doctor of the Church, we hear that nothing more sublime exists than this sacrament. By its virtue, sins are blotted out, the good dispositions of the soul are strengthened, and the mind is enriched with every spiritual charism. Already from the early hours of the morning, numerous faithful arrived in the Basilica to participate in Lourdes, the Holy Mass, and the procession with the Blessed Sacrament. In his homily, Cardinal Pizzaballa invited those present to meditate on the greatness of the life that Christ gave us, making himself bread to nourish his people. The Eucharist, he recalled, is not a distant symbol, but the real presence of Christ in our existence. In the Eucharist, we celebrate Christ who dies on the cross and who rises and who gives life. The Eucharist is this celebration of the death and resurrection of Christ,

but also the triumph of life that is given to us, and which is then our duty to welcome and to give, because the Eucharist is this. It is receiving the gift of the life of God and communicating it. At the conclusion of the Holy Mass, the Eucharistic procession took place around the edicule of the Holy Sepulchre. After the three ritual laps, the procession headed toward the stone of the anointing, where the blessing was imparted from three significant places.

0: in front of the edicule, at the altar of the Magdalene, and in the chapel of the apparition of Jesus to his mother.
1: E ancora dobbiamo dire che questa teologia cattolica.
0: And again, this Catholic theology of the memorial of the sacrifice of Christ ensures that the presence of Christ in the Eucharist is a real, living presence, which remains, while in the confessions of the Reformation, the presence is there only at the moment of the celebration. For us, the real presence of Christ continues every time we enter a church. We can place ourselves in the presence of the living and true Jesus, who is present in the tabernacles.
1: Metterci alla presenza di Gesù vivo e vero che è presente nei tabernacoli.
0: For Brother Gaffurini, this solemnity represents the greatest gift that the Lord left, and celebrating it here at the Holy Sepulchre makes it even more special, especially for the faithful of the local community.
2: And it's my first time being at the Corpus Christi here in the Holy Land. And it was very, very special to celebrate together with the whole body of Christ that is the church. They were so overwhelmed by the grace of being here and the joy. The beauty of the ceremony also helps a lot as we see how important is the liturgy too. So yes, praying for all of who would like to be here and trusting all their prayers and intentions to Christ resurrected.
0: This year, I had the grace to celebrate Corpus Domini in the Holy Land, and especially here in the Basilica of the Holy Sepulchre. And it is beautiful to think that this same mystery is actualized every day on all the altars of the world, at every hour and every day, from the four corners of the world. The one and same mystery happened here.

0: Since the first day of war in the Gaza Strip, the Pontifical Mission has continued to guarantee its humanitarian presence despite numerous challenges and difficulties. Today, this commitment continues together with the Council of Churches of Gaza, distributing clothes, basic necessities, and food parcels during the holiday period to alleviate the suffering of families and bring a sign of hope to the hearts of children and those who are severely tried by the conflict.
1: We have been providing support because of the size of the damage and the huge number of displaced people and families that were left without nothing, their homes destroyed, their schools destroyed, their businesses destroyed, and they've been living in tents for over 2.5 years now. We had to intervene and to implement initiatives with our partners in Gaza.
0: We need to guarantee a dignified life for our children. The situation is extremely difficult. There is no work or any source of income. Living in a tent, moreover, is not as one might imagine. It is a condition of suffering and humiliation. One day we live in hunger, the next day we manage to find something to eat. Sometimes we find food, other times we find nothing. We need these food parcels to be able to guarantee a dignified life for our children.
2: These clothes really helped us. They brought joy to the spirit of our children and even to ours. Really, we were not able to buy them these things, but thanks to God and thanks to you, we succeeded. They brought great happiness to our home, to my husband and my children, because sincerely, my husband is injured and immobilized and cannot provide for the purchase of clothes for his children.
0: We live in very difficult conditions because our home was destroyed. I have a family of 4 people, and I am not able to guarantee them a dignified life nor to purchase what they need. On behalf of the Council of Churches of Gaza, we thank the Pontifical Mission for its constant support to the most vulnerable families in the city of Gaza. This project provides for the distribution of food vouchers destined for the most needy families. The Pontifical Mission, with great generosity, continues to realize numerous support projects for our Palestinian people.
1: We reached thousands of people, children.
3: Alcançamos milhares de pessoas, crianças, mães, jovens, idosos e mais de 2.000 famílias por meio de

0: Diversas intervenções que, por vezes, permitiram literalmente que as pessoas sobrevivessem quando não tinham o que comer, água para beber e não conseguiam suprir suas necessidades diárias de higiene.
1: Since its foundation in Jerusalem, as a response of the Holy See to support the populations of the Holy Land, the Pontifical Mission has carried out this humanitarian mission with fidelity and continues to perform it still today, thanks to its active presence in most Palestinian cities and its constant commitment to safeguarding human dignity and offering support where the need is most urgent. Between a tent that has lost security and a childhood that seeks a simple moment of joy, the Pontifical Mission continues its humanitarian mission, keeping burning a flame of hope capable of illuminating the darkness of war. In an atmosphere of celebration and fraternity, the Church of the Holy Land officially welcomed His Excellency Monsignor Giorgio Lingua, Apostolic Delegate for Jerusalem and Palestine, and Apostolic Nuncio in Israel. In the convent of the Capuchin Friars Minor of Jerusalem, the Custos of the Holy Land, Brother Francesco Jelpo, interviewed by the journalist Nello Del Gatto, shared with those present the legacy of St. Francis of Assisi, made of encounter, welcome, and witness. At the Convent of St. Saviour, a conference was held on the occasion of the presentation of the book by Professor Joseph Patrich, with the title Baptism in the Holy Land between the 4th and 7th centuries, the literary witness and the archaeological context. All the interventions are available on the YouTube channel of the Christian Media Center.
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3: Hi, this is Mike Piazza, Baseball Hall of Famer, and you're watching Catholic Faith Network. God bless.
4: The Lord be with you. I couldn't hear you. The Lord be with you.

and with your spirit. Thank you very much. Today, at this moment, I'd like to share with you a little bit hope in Mass. Yes, you hear me. Hope during Mass, during the Eucharist. Now, I'm a priest for almost 15 years. I love celebrating Mass because it's everything, as you know, Catholic. Mass is a summon of everything. But some of us don't feel it, don't have that connection when we go to Mass. And these days, seeing Mass on live stream even harder. But I want to point out a few things that maybe I would love you to connect, not just with the presider, but with God during Mass. And I hope you have some hope after Mass. When I say the Lord be with you, I really mean it, and not just say it out of my mouth, but God greets into our hearts, our mind, our soul, that God wishes us to have God again in our hearts and our mind. And so maybe Bishop said, peace be with you. It's not just a greeting. It's just message sending, and it's a blessing sending to every one of us. Now, for me, though, when I hear that, it's hope. We live in a world today that's so much confusion and unclear. And when we have peace be with you, oh, you need to grasp that. You need to treasure it. And so how many times you hear peace be with you again, or the Lord be with you again, the word of the Lord. My brothers and sisters, today, if you go to Mass, you hear the proclamation say, the lamp of the feet is the word of God. The word is the lamp for our feet, for our life. So when you hear that, I hope you pick that up and bring it into your soul. Bring it to your souls. The body of Christ is not just a formula, my brothers and sisters. It's the real body. The person

0: behind you, the person next to you, they are the body of Christ. You are the body of Christ. The body of Christ alone is in front of us. You know what I'm talking about. And so I hope that you'll be able to open yourself, your mind, your soul, so that you can not just go to Mass and leave Mass, but enter into the mysteries of God's blessing, God's love and mercy. Right after that first greeting, the priest say, "May Almighty God bless you and then forgive you all your sins." When you hear that, you hear hope, my brothers and sisters. Your sins are forgiven. It's a message of hope. When you pray, "Our Father," I said, only those who are poor and humble can pray the prayer, "Our Father." Just listen. "Our Father who art in heaven, hallowed be thy name. Thy kingdom come, thy will be done on earth as it is in heaven. Give us this day our daily bread, and forgive us our trespasses, as we forgive those who trespass against us. And lead us not into temptation, but deliver us from evil." Did you know that before we even open our mouths to pray to God, God already knew and blessed us? When you're talking about blessing, may Almighty God bless you. This is the blessing of hope. And as you say, the message ended, "Let us go in peace." Glorify the Lord with your life. It's another message of hope. And so just to point out a couple of things for you, just to pay attention when you go to Mass, so that you not just participate as an outsider, but you are the insider. You are part of Christ, the body of Christ. Come to Mass with gratitude, because only gratitude that maybe God could hear clearly. Gratitude is a foundation of prayer, of everything. God loves to hear from us with that big, hopeful gratitude in our heart. And so may God bless you again in the name of the Father, the Son, and the Holy Spirit. With that blessing, go and enjoy and celebrate your life.
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0: I like the mission of the Knights because it's about men getting together and iron sharpening iron. 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And to be challenged as a man of faith by other men of faith is the only way that you're really gonna ever grow. And that's, to me, what it's all about.
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Hello, everybody. Cardinal Timothy Dolan here. Welcome to St. Patrick's Cathedral, to our Blessed Lady's Chapel, for the recitation of the Holy Rosary, a beloved, a powerful prayer to Jesus in company with His Holy Mother, as we meditate upon the mysteries, the events of His life with us here on earth. And we're here in Our Lady's Chapel, which brings us particularly close to Mary, the Mother of Jesus, our own Blessed Mother, and the Mother of the Church. The Most Holy Rosary of the Blessed Virgin Mary. In the name of the Father, and of the Son, and of the Holy Spirit, amen. I believe in God, the Father Almighty, creator of heaven and earth, and in Jesus Christ, His only Son, our Lord, who was conceived by the Holy Spirit, born of the Virgin Mary, suffered under Pontius Pilate, was crucified, died, and was buried. He descended into hell, and the third day He rose again from the dead. He ascended into heaven and sits at the right hand of God the Father Almighty. From thence He shall come to judge the living and the dead. I believe in the Holy Spirit, the Holy Catholic Church, the communion of saints, the forgiveness of sins, the resurrection of the body, and life everlasting. Amen. Our Father who art in heaven, hallowed be Thy name. Thy kingdom come, Thy will be done on earth as it is in heaven. Give us this day our daily bread, and forgive us our trespasses, as we forgive those who trespass against us. And lead us not into temptation, but deliver us from evil. Hail Mary, full of grace, the Lord is with thee. Blessed art thou among women, and blessed is the fruit of thy womb, Jesus. Together, Holy Mary, Mother of God, pray for us sinners, now and at the hour of our death. Amen. Hail Mary, full of grace, the Lord is with thee. Blessed art thou among women, and blessed is the fruit of thy womb, Jesus. Holy Mary, Mother of God, pray for us sinners, now and at the hour of our death. Amen. Hail Mary, full of grace, the Lord is with thee. Blessed art thou among women, and blessed is the fruit of thy womb, Jesus. Holy Mary, Mother of God, pray for us sinners, now and at the hour of our death. Amen. Glory be to the Father, and to the Son, and to the Holy Spirit, as it was in the beginning, is now, and ever shall be, world without end. Amen. We meditate on the five joyful mysteries of the Rosary. The first, the Annunciation. Our Father, who art in heaven, hallowed be thy name. Thy kingdom come, thy will be done, on earth as it is in heaven. Give us this day our daily bread, and forgive us our trespasses, as we forgive those who trespass against us. And lead us not into temptation, but deliver us from evil. Amen. Hail Mary, full of grace, the Lord is with thee. Blessed art thou among women, and blessed is the fruit of thy womb, Jesus. Together, Holy Mary, Mother of God,

pray for us sinners now and at the hour of our death. Amen. Hail Mary, full of grace, the Lord is with thee. Blessed art thou among women, and blessed is the fruit of thy womb, Jesus. Holy Mary, Mother of God, pray for us sinners now and at the hour of our death. Amen. Hail Mary, full of grace, the Lord is with thee. Blessed art thou among women, and blessed is the fruit of thy womb, Jesus. Holy Mary, Mother of God, pray for us sinners now and at the hour of our death. Amen. Hail Mary, full of grace, the Lord is with thee. Blessed art thou among women, and blessed is the fruit of thy womb, Jesus. Holy Mary, Mother of God, pray for us sinners now and at the hour of our death. Amen. Hail Mary, full of grace, the Lord is with thee. Blessed art thou among women, and blessed is the fruit of thy womb, Jesus. Holy Mary, Mother of God, pray for us sinners now and at the hour of our death. Amen. Hail Mary, full of grace, the Lord is with thee. Blessed art thou among women, and blessed is the fruit of thy womb, Jesus. Holy Mary, Mother of God, pray for us sinners now and at the hour of our death. Amen. Hail Mary, full of grace, the Lord is with thee. Blessed art thou among women, and blessed is the fruit of thy womb, Jesus. Holy Mary, Mother of God, pray for us sinners now and at the hour of our death. Amen. Hail Mary, full of grace, the Lord is with thee. Blessed art thou among women, and blessed is the fruit of thy womb, Jesus. Holy Mary, Mother of God, pray for us sinners now and at the hour of our death. Amen. Hail Mary, full of grace, the Lord is with thee. Blessed art thou among women, and blessed is the fruit of thy womb, Jesus. Holy Mary, Mother of God, pray for us sinners now and at the hour of our death. Amen. Hail Mary, full of grace, the Lord is with thee. Blessed art thou among women, and blessed is the fruit of thy womb, Jesus. Holy Mary, Mother of God, pray for us sinners now and at the hour of our death. Amen. Glory be to the Father, and to the Son, and to the Holy Spirit, as it was in the beginning, is now, and ever shall be, world without end. Amen. O my Jesus, forgive us our sins, save us from the fires of hell, lead all souls to heaven, especially those most in need of your mercy. Amen. The second joyful mystery, the Visitation. Our Father, who art in heaven, hallowed be thy name. Thy kingdom come, thy will be done, on earth as it is in heaven. Give us this day our daily bread, and forgive us our trespasses, as we forgive those who trespass against us. And lead us not into temptation, but deliver us from evil. Amen. Hail Mary, full of grace, the Lord is with thee. Blessed art thou among women, and blessed is the fruit of thy womb, Jesus. Together, Holy Mary, Mother of God, pray for us sinners now and at the hour of our death. Amen. Hail Mary, full of grace, the Lord is with thee. Blessed art thou among women, and blessed is the fruit of thy womb, Jesus. Holy Mary, Mother of God, pray for us sinners now and at the hour of our death. Amen. Hail Mary, full of grace, the Lord is with thee. Blessed art thou among women, and blessed is the fruit of thy womb, Jesus. Holy Mary, Mother of God, pray for us sinners now and at the hour of our death. Amen. Hail Mary, full of grace, the Lord is with thee. Blessed art thou among women, and blessed is the fruit of thy womb, Jesus. Holy Mary, Mother of God, pray for us sinners now and at the hour of our death. Amen. Hail Mary, full of grace, the Lord is with thee. Blessed art thou among women, and blessed is the fruit of thy womb, Jesus. Holy Mary, Mother of God, pray for us sinners now and at the hour of our death. Amen. Hail Mary, full of grace, the Lord is with thee. Blessed art thou among women, and blessed is the fruit of thy womb, Jesus. Holy Mary, Mother of God, pray for us sinners now and at the hour of our death. Amen. Hail Mary, full of grace, the Lord is with thee. Blessed art thou among women, and blessed is the fruit of thy womb, Jesus. Holy Mary, Mother of God, pray for us sinners now and at the hour of our death. Amen. Hail Mary, full of grace, the Lord is with thee. Blessed art thou among women, and blessed is the fruit of thy womb, Jesus. Holy Mary, Mother of God, pray for us sinners now and at the hour of our death. Amen. Hail Mary, full of grace, the Lord is with thee. Blessed art thou among women, and blessed is the fruit of thy womb, Jesus. Holy Mary, Mother of God, pray for us sinners now and at the hour of our death. Amen. Hail Mary, full of grace, the Lord is with thee. Blessed art thou among women, and blessed is the fruit of thy womb, Jesus. Holy Mary, Mother of God, pray for us sinners now and at the hour of our death. Amen. Glory be to the Father, and to the Son, and to the Holy Spirit, as it was in the beginning, is now, and ever shall be, world without end. Amen. O my Jesus, forgive us our sins, save us from the fires of hell, lead all souls to heaven, especially those most in need of your mercy. Amen. The third joyful mystery, the Nativity, Christmas. Our Father, who art in heaven, hallowed be thy name. Thy kingdom come, thy will be done, on earth as it is in heaven. Give us this day our daily bread, and forgive us our trespasses, as we forgive those who trespass against us.
and lead us not into temptation.

temptation, but deliver us from evil. Amen. Hail Mary, full of grace, the Lord is with thee. Blessed art thou among women, and blessed is the fruit of thy womb, Jesus. Together, Holy Mary, Mother of God, pray for us sinners now and at the hour of our death. Amen. Hail Mary, full of grace, the Lord is with thee. Blessed art thou among women, and blessed is the fruit of thy womb, Jesus. Holy Mary, Mother of God, pray for us sinners now and at the hour of our death. Amen. Hail Mary, full of grace, the Lord is with thee. Blessed art thou among women, and blessed is the fruit of thy womb, Jesus. Holy Mary, Mother of God, pray for us sinners now and at the hour of our death. Amen. Hail Mary, full of grace, the Lord is with thee. Blessed art thou among women, and blessed is the fruit of thy womb, Jesus. Holy Mary, Mother of God, pray for us sinners now and at the hour of our death. Amen. Hail Mary, full of grace, the Lord is with thee. Blessed art thou among women, and blessed is the fruit of thy womb, Jesus. Holy Mary, Mother of God, pray for us sinners now and at the hour of our death. Amen. Hail Mary, full of grace, the Lord is with thee. Blessed art thou among women, and blessed is the fruit of thy womb, Jesus. Holy Mary, Mother of God, pray for us sinners now and at the hour of our death. Amen. Hail Mary, full of grace, the Lord is with thee. Blessed art thou among women, and blessed is the fruit of thy womb, Jesus. Holy Mary, Mother of God, pray for us sinners now and at the hour of our death. Amen. Hail Mary, full of grace, the Lord is with thee. Blessed art thou among women, and blessed is the fruit of thy womb, Jesus. Holy Mary, Mother of God, pray for us sinners now and at the hour of our death. Amen. Hail Mary, full of grace, the Lord is with thee. Blessed art thou among women, and blessed is the fruit of thy womb, Jesus. Holy Mary, Mother of God, pray for us sinners now and at the hour of our death. Amen. Hail Mary, full of grace, the Lord is with thee. Blessed art thou among women, and blessed is the fruit of thy womb, Jesus. Holy Mary, Mother of God, pray for us sinners now and at the hour of our death. Amen. Glory be to the Father, and to the Son, and to the Holy Spirit, as it was in the beginning, is now, and ever shall be, world without end. Amen. O my Jesus, forgive us our sins, save us from the fires of hell, lead all souls to heaven, especially those most in need of your mercy. Amen. The fourth joyful mystery, the presentation of Jesus in the temple by Mary and Joseph. Our Father, who art in heaven, hallowed be thy name. Thy kingdom come, thy will be done, on earth as it is in heaven. Give us this day our daily bread, and forgive us our trespasses, as we forgive those who trespass against us. And lead us not into temptation, but deliver us from evil. Amen. Hail Mary, full of grace, the Lord is with thee. Blessed art thou among women, and blessed is the fruit of thy womb, Jesus. Together, Holy Mary, Mother of God, pray for us sinners now and at the hour of our death. Amen. Hail Mary, full of grace, the Lord is with thee. Blessed art thou among women, and blessed is the fruit of thy womb, Jesus. Holy Mary, Mother of God, pray for us sinners now and at the hour of our death. Amen. Hail Mary, full of grace, the Lord is with thee. Blessed art thou among women, and blessed is the fruit of thy womb, Jesus. Holy Mary, Mother of God, pray for us sinners now and at the hour of our death. Amen. Hail Mary, full of grace, the Lord is with thee. Blessed art thou among women, and blessed is the fruit of thy womb, Jesus. Holy Mary, Mother of God, pray for us sinners, now and at the hour of our death. Amen. Hail Mary, full of grace, the Lord is with thee. Blessed art thou among women, and blessed is the fruit of thy womb, Jesus. Holy Mary, Mother of God, pray for us sinners, now and at the hour of our death. Amen. Hail Mary, full of grace, the Lord is with thee. Blessed art thou among women, and blessed is the fruit of thy womb, Jesus. Holy Mary, Mother of God, pray for us sinners, now and at the hour of our death. Amen. Hail Mary, full of grace, the Lord is with thee. Blessed art thou among women, and blessed is the fruit of thy womb, Jesus. Holy Mary, Mother of God, pray for us sinners now and at the hour of our death. Amen. Hail Mary, full of grace, the Lord is with thee. Blessed art thou among women, and blessed is the fruit of thy womb, Jesus. Holy Mary, Mother of God, pray for us sinners now and at the hour of our death. Amen. Hail Mary, full of grace, the Lord is with thee. Blessed art thou among women, and blessed is the fruit of thy womb, Jesus. Holy Mary, Mother of God, pray for us sinners now and at the hour of our death. Amen. Hail Mary, full of grace, the Lord is with thee. Blessed art thou among women, and blessed is the fruit of thy womb, Jesus. Holy Mary, Mother of God, pray for us sinners now and at the hour of our death. Amen. Glory be to the Father, and to the Son, and to the Holy Spirit, as it was in the beginning, is now, and ever shall be, world without end. Amen. O my Jesus, forgive us our sins, save us from the fires of hell, lead all souls to heaven, especially those most in need of your mercy. Amen. The fifth joyful mystery, the finding of the child Jesus in the temple.
Our Father.

Father, who art in heaven, hallowed be thy name. Thy kingdom come, thy will be done, on earth as it is in heaven. Give us this day our daily bread, and forgive us our trespasses, as we forgive those who trespass against us. And lead us not into temptation, but deliver us from evil. Amen. Hail Mary, full of grace, the Lord is with thee. Blessed art thou among women, and blessed is the fruit of thy womb, Jesus. Together, Holy Mary, Mother of God, pray for us sinners, now and at the hour of our death. Amen. Hail Mary, full of grace, the Lord is with thee. Blessed art thou among women, and blessed is the fruit of thy womb, Jesus. Holy Mary, Mother of God, pray for us sinners now and at the hour of our death. Amen. Hail Mary, full of grace, the Lord is with thee. Blessed art thou among women, and blessed is the fruit of thy womb, Jesus. Holy Mary, Mother of God, pray for us sinners now and at the hour of our death. Amen. Hail Mary, full of grace, the Lord is with thee. Blessed art thou among women, and blessed is the fruit of thy womb, Jesus. Holy Mary, Mother of God, pray for us sinners, now and at the hour of our death. Amen. Hail Mary, full of grace, the Lord is with thee. Blessed art thou among women, and blessed is the fruit of thy womb, Jesus. Holy Mary, Mother of God, pray for us sinners, now and at the hour of our death. Amen. Hail Mary, full of grace, the Lord is with thee. Blessed art thou among women, and blessed is the fruit of thy womb, Jesus. Holy Mary, Mother of God, pray for us sinners, now and at the hour of our death. Amen. Hail Mary, full of grace, the Lord is with thee. Blessed art thou among women, and blessed is the fruit of thy womb, Jesus. Holy Mary, Mother of God, pray for us sinners now and at the hour of our death. Amen. Hail Mary, full of grace, the Lord is with thee. Blessed art thou among women, and blessed is the fruit of thy womb, Jesus. Holy Mary, Mother of God, pray for us sinners now and at the hour of our death. Amen. Hail Mary, full of grace, the Lord is with thee. Blessed art thou among women, and blessed is the fruit of thy womb, Jesus. Holy Mary, Mother of God, pray for us sinners now and at the hour of our death. Amen. Hail Mary, full of grace, the Lord is with thee. Blessed art thou among women, and blessed is the fruit of thy womb, Jesus. Holy Mary, Mother of God, pray for us sinners now and at the hour of our death. Amen. Glory be to the Father, and to the Son, and to the Holy Spirit, as it was in the beginning, is now, and ever shall be, world without end. Amen. O my Jesus, forgive us our sins, save us from the fires of hell, lead all souls to heaven, especially those most in need of your mercy. Amen. Hail, Holy Queen, Mother of Mercy, our life, our sweetness, and our hope. To thee do we cry, poor banished children of Eve. To thee do we send up our sighs, mourning and weeping in this vale of tears. Turn then, most gracious Advocate, thine eyes of mercy towards us, and after this our exile, show unto us the blessed fruit of thy womb, Jesus. O clement, O loving, O sweet Virgin Mary, pray for us, O Holy Mother of God, that we may be made worthy of the promises of Christ. Let us pray. O God, whose only begotten Son, by his life, death, and resurrection, has purchased for us the rewards of everlasting life, grant, we beseech thee, by meditating upon these mysteries of the most holy rosary of the Blessed Virgin Mary, we may imitate what they contain and obtain what they promise through the same Christ our Lord. Amen. Most Sacred Heart of Jesus, have mercy on us. Immaculate Heart of Mary, pray for us. Saint Joseph, pray for us. In the name of the Father, and of the Son, and of the Holy Spirit. Amen.

0: good.
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Lord, not let your servant go in peace. Your word has been fulfilled. My own eyes have seen salvation which you have prepared in the sight of every people, a light to reveal you to the nations and the glory of your people Israel. Glory to the Father, and to the Son, and to the Holy Spirit, as it was in the beginning, is now, and will be forever. Amen.

the Cathedral of St. Agnes in Rockville Center, New York. Today is Monday of the 10th week in Ordinary Time, and we welcome all those joining us through the Catholic Faith Network. The celebrant of this Mass is the Most Reverend John O. Barres, Bishop of the Diocese of Rockville Center, assisted by Deacon Larry Falconberry.

0: In the name of the Father, and of the Son, and of the Holy Spirit.
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0: Peace be with you.
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0: This morning we celebrate the one-year anniversary of our Diocesan Eucharistic Pilgrimage, our Diocesan Eucharistic Congress, and all the Diocesan Eucharistic Pilgrimages that converged at St. Anthony's High School on June 8th, 2025. It's amazing how we were able to cast the nets of Eucharistic charity, Eucharistic contemplation, Catholic Eucharistic theology and spirituality, and we continue to do so as we celebrate this great one-year anniversary and discern our Eucharistic mission future together. Brothers and sisters, let us acknowledge our sins and so prepare ourselves to celebrate the sacred mysteries.
2: You were sent to heal the contrite of heart. Lord, have mercy.
0: Lord, have mercy.
2: You came to call sinners. Christ, have mercy.
0: Christ, have mercy.
2: You are seated at the right hand of the Father to intercede for us. Lord, have mercy.
0: Lord, have mercy. May Almighty God have mercy on us, forgive us our sins, and bring us to everlasting life. Let us pray. O God, from whom all good things come, grant we who call on you in our

0: may at your prompting discern what is right, and by your guidance do it. Through our Lord Jesus Christ, your Son, who lives and reigns with you in the unity of the Holy Spirit, God forever and ever.
1: Amen.
2: A reading from the first book of Kings. Elijah the Tishbite from Tishbe in Gilead said to Ahab, "As the Lord, the God of Israel, lives, whom I serve, during these years there shall be no dew or rain except at my word." The Lord then said to Elijah, "Leave here, go east, and hide in the Wadi Cherith, east of the Jordan. You shall drink of the stream, and I have commanded ravens to feed you there." So he left and did as the Lord had commanded. He went and remained by the Wadi Cherith, east of the Jordan. Ravens brought him bread and meat in the morning, and bread and meat in the evening. And he drank from the stream. The word of the Lord.
3: Thanks be to God.
2: Responsorial Psalm. Our help is from the Lord who made heaven and earth. Our help is from the Lord who made heaven and earth. I lift up my eyes toward the mountains, whence shall help come to me? My help is from the Lord who made heaven and earth. Our help is from the Lord who made heaven and earth. May he not suffer your foot to slip. May he slumber not who guards you. Indeed, he neither slumbers nor sleeps, the guardian of Israel. Our help is from the Lord who made heaven and earth. The Lord is your guardian, the Lord is your shade. He is beside you at your right hand. The sun shall not harm you by day, nor the moon by night. Our help is from the Lord who made heaven and earth. The Lord will guard you from all evil. He will guard your life. The Lord will guard your coming and your going, both now and forever. Our help is from the Lord, who made heaven and earth.

0: The Lord be with you.
1: And with your spirit.
0: A reading from the Holy Gospel according to Matthew.
1: Glory to you, O Lord.
0: When Jesus saw the crowds, he went up the mountain. And after he had sat down, his disciples came to him. He began to teach them, saying, "Blessed are the poor in spirit, for theirs is the kingdom of heaven. Blessed are they who mourn, for they will be comforted. Blessed are the meek, for they will inherit the land. Blessed are they who hunger and thirst for righteousness, for they will be satisfied. Blessed are the merciful, for they will be shown mercy. Blessed are the clean of heart, for they will see God. Blessed are the peacemakers, for they will be called children of God. Blessed are they who are persecuted for the sake of righteousness, for theirs is the kingdom of heaven. Blessed are you when they insult you and persecute you and utter every kind of evil against you falsely because of me. Rejoice and be glad, for your reward will be great in heaven. Thus they persecuted the prophets who were before you." The Gospel of the Lord.
1: Praise to you, Lord Jesus Christ.

Today we celebrate the one-year anniversary of our Diocesan Eucharistic Congress conducted at St. Anthony's High School, really in the center of the diocese. And as you recall, we took the real presence of Jesus

body, blood, soul, and divinity in the Blessed Sacrament in monstrances from the border of Brooklyn, from Montauk, and Eucharistic processions were held throughout Nassau and Suffolk County, and they all converged at St. Anthony's High School. And also, we remember that our parishes were conducting beautiful reflections on the theology of the Catholic Mass, on our theology and spirituality of the Holy Eucharist, how our theology and spirituality of the Eucharist impact and guide our daily, every dimension of our daily practical life. And then at that St. Anthony's Eucharistic Congress, there were so many beautiful presentations of our theology and spirituality of the Eucharist. There were confessions around the clock, and it all culminated in a beautiful Mass that was really helped to rekindle our Eucharistic amazement. The day of the Eucharistic Congress, I was getting prepared for Mass, and Father Matt Brown gave me this Eucharistic Congress baseball cap, and honestly, I didn't really look at it. Then about 2 weeks later, I picked it up, I looked at it, and I was so moved by it. Most of us have branding exercises at work, efforts to distill in a provocative way the mission, statement, and purpose of our institution or organization. This was the best branding exercise I ever saw, and probably the briefest. So on the baseball cap, there are two words: live forever, live forever. Then in the bottom of the baseball cap, it says John 6:51, which happened to be yesterday's gospel for our celebration of the solemnity of the most holy body and blood of Christ. So live forever, it provokes you. And you have to go back to the text of John 6:51 to see the context. And John 6:51 reads, our Lord says, in what we Catholics call the bread of life discourse, because it distills so much of our Catholic theology and spirituality of the Eucharist, I am the bread of life. Whoever eats this bread lives forever. I can't tell you how proud I was of our young priests who came up with this beautiful branding exercise. And I speak about this baseball cap often because it summarizes what our Eucharistic Congress is all about, and how the Eucharist and the cosmic power of the Catholic Mass flowing through us brings us to holiness on earth, but also is that beautiful bridge to eternal life, that beautiful sense of living forever, which the Holy Eucharist prepares us for. I've been talking a lot about our Easter 2026 statistics. We had 1,000 new Catholics in Nassau and Suffolk counties celebrated in our Easter vigils. We checked our records going back to 1957. We've never seen these numbers. What happened? What is going on? I would just like you all to reflect. Is there a possibility that there is a connection between that Diocesan Eucharistic Congress, the Holy Eucharist in monstrances being on pilgrimage throughout Nassau and Suffolk County, our parishes engaged in a theology and spirituality of the Catholic Mass and a renewed catechesis, our parishes connecting the liturgy of the Word and the

liturgy of the Eucharist and Pope Benedict's insight that to be truly Eucharistic, we need to be intensely biblical. To be intensely biblical, we have to be intensely Eucharistic. Might there be a connection between 1,000 new Catholics at our Easter vigils and our diocesan Eucharistic Congress and pilgrimages conducted?

0: very much connected to both our reflection on the Eucharist and the presentation of today's gospel, the Beatitudes of our Lord. On Saturday, Deacon Larry Falkenberry and we had two confirmations at Sacred Heart Parish in North Merrick. As we arrived, there was a funeral that was finishing. It was only later that I found out who the funeral mass was for. It's for a woman named Loretta Dunn. Loretta Dunn was a cousin of Bishop Francis Xavier Ford. Many of you are aware of Bishop Ford High School in Brooklyn. It was named after this great Maryknoll missionary to China. Bishop Ford lived from 1892 to 1952. And in his vocation as a global Maryknoll missionary, he was sent to China and became one of the greatest worldwide missionaries in the history of the United States. We know what happened to Bishop Ford. He went back to China when China fell, and he was tortured, he was paraded in streets, he was ultimately martyred, his remains were scattered so that they couldn't be retrieved or reverenced. We call Bishop Francis Xavier Ford now a servant of God. Tolkien once said that the Eucharist is the true way of all our loves upon earth. It was the true way of a contemplative mystical love of an American bishop from Brooklyn who embraced his vocation as a Maryknoll priest, bishop, missionary. The Beatitudes today, from the Gospel of Matthew, Bishop Ford's life is a commentary on the Beatitude, "Blessed are those persecuted for the kingdom of God. Rejoice, your reward will be great in heaven." So together, let's rekindle our Eucharistic amazement and continue the beautiful work of Eucharistic evangelization already occurring in Nassau and Suffolk County, and let's give great honor to the servant of God, Bishop Francis Xavier Ford. Let's read about his life. Let's become part of the Bishop Francis Xavier Ford Guild. I'm a member. And let's really be inspired by this great American Catholic missionary and martyr. Dear brothers and sisters, gathered as one to celebrate the good things we have received from our God, let us ask him to prompt in us prayers that are worthy of his hearing.
1: For Pope Leo, our bishops and all church leaders, that they may be strengthened by the Holy Spirit to guide the faithful in truth and love, let us pray to the Lord.
2: Lord, hear our prayer.
1: For world leaders, may the Lord guide them to work for unity and peace for all peoples. Let us pray to the Lord.
2: Lord, hear our prayer.
1: For those who are suffering from illness, loneliness, or poverty, may they experience the comfort of God's love and the compassion of those who care for them. Let us pray to the Lord.
2: Lord, hear our prayer.
1: For the intentions of this Holy Mass, Robert John Parado, and for the needs and intentions we hold in the silence of our hearts and the hearts of those watching on Catholic Faith Network. Let us pray to the Lord.
2: Lord, hear our prayer.
0: May the petitions of your church be pleasing in your sight, O Lord, so that we may receive from your mercy what we cannot ask out of confidence in our own merits, through Christ our Lord. Amen.

0: Pray, brothers and sisters, that my sacrifice and yours may be acceptable to God the Almighty Father.
1: The Lord accept the sacrifice of our hands for the praise and glory of his name, for our good and the good of his holy church.
0: Look kindly upon our service, O Lord, we pray, that what we offer may be an acceptable oblation to you, and lead us to grow in charity through Christ our Lord. Amen. Amen. The Lord be with you.
1: And with your spirit.
0: Lift up your hearts.
1: Lift them up to the Lord.
0: Let us give thanks to the Lord our God.
1: It is right and just.
0: It is truly right and just, our duty and our salvation, always and everywhere to give you thanks, Lord, Holy Father, Almighty and Eternal God. For just as through your beloved Son you created the human race, so also through him with great goodness you formed it anew. And so it is right that all your creatures serve you, all the redeemed praise you, and all your saints with one heart bless you. Therefore, we too extol you with all the angels, as a joyful celebration we acclaim.

You are indeed holy, O Lord, the fount of all holiness. Make holy, therefore, these gifts, we pray, by sending down your Spirit upon them like the dewfall, so that they may become for us the body and blood of our Lord Jesus Christ. The time he was betrayed and entered willingly into his passion, he took bread and, giving thanks, broke it and gave it to his disciples, saying, "Take this, all of you, and eat of it, for this is my body, which will be given up for you." In a similar way, when supper was ended, he took the chalice, and once more giving thanks, he gave it to his disciples, saying, "Take this, all of you, and drink from it. For this is the chalice of my blood, the blood of the new and eternal covenant, which will be poured out for you and for many for the forgiveness of sins. Do this in memory of me."

Therefore, as we celebrate the memorial of his death and resurrection, we offer you, Lord, the bread of life and the chalice of salvation, giving thanks that you have held us worthy to be in your presence and minister to you. Humbly we pray that, partaking of the body and blood of Christ, we may be gathered into one by the Holy Spirit. Remember, Lord, your church spread throughout the world, and bring her to the fullness of charity, together with Leo, our Pope, me, your unworthy servant,

my assistant bishops and all the clergy. Remember also our brothers and sisters who have fallen asleep in the hope of the resurrection, and all who have died in your mercy. Welcome them into the light of your face. Have mercy on us all, we pray, that with the Blessed Virgin Mary, Mother of God, with Blessed Joseph, her spouse, with the blessed apostles and all the saints who have pleased you throughout the ages, we may merit to be co-heirs to eternal life and may praise and glorify you through your Son, Jesus Christ.

0: At the Savior's command and formed by divine teaching, we dare to say, Our Father, who art in heaven, hallowed be thy name. Thy kingdom come, thy will be done on earth as it is in heaven. Give us this day our daily bread, and forgive us our trespasses, as we forgive those who trespass against us. And lead us not into temptation, but deliver us from evil. Deliver us, Lord, we pray, from every evil. Graciously grant peace in our days, that by the help of your mercy, we may be always free from sin and safe from all distress as we await the blessed hope and the coming of our Savior, Jesus Christ.
1: For the kingdom, the power, and the glory are yours, now and forever.
0: Lord Jesus Christ, who said to your apostles, Peace I leave you, my peace I give you, look not on our sins, but on the faith of your church, and graciously grant her peace and unity in accordance with your will, who live and reign forever and ever. Amen. The peace of the Lord be with you always.
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0: Let us pray. May your healing work, O Lord, free us, we pray, from doing evil, and lead us to what is right through Christ our Lord. Just a short footnote to the reference to Bishop Francis Xavier Ford, the heroic Maryknoll missionary martyr. The funeral at Sacred Heart in North America on Saturday was for Loretta Dunn. Loretta Dunn was a cousin of Bishop Ford. And she tells the story, and it's on YouTube, that when she was a 12-year-old girl, in a Brooklyn brownstone, there was a family gathering when Bishop Ford returned from China. And there was a poignant moment where this 12-year-old girl heard, you know, Bishop Ford was being told he should not go back to China because the inevitable danger that he would be faced. But in a humble and calm voice, this 12-year-old girl heard Bishop Ford say, "I must return. I must return." For your edification today, as we continue to celebrate the great fruits of the Solemnity of Corpus Christi, the Eucharistic Revival, and your Catholic missionary Eucharistic spirit. Thank you. The Lord be with you.
1: With your spirit.
0: May Almighty God bless you, the Father, and the Son, and the Holy Spirit.
2: Amen. Go forth, the Mass is ended.
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0: Welcome to CFN Live on this Monday, June 8th. I'm Jackie Lucas.
1: And I'm Monsignor Jim Vlon, and here's a look at what's trending now.
0: In the heart of Madrid, Pope Leo led the Corpus Christi Sunday celebrations with more than 1.2 million people participating, encouraging Spaniards to ensure that the religiosity, which has shaped and defined this country for centuries, is not a museum of the past to be visited, but a school of faith from which to draw even today. And after Mass, Pope Leo led a procession of the Blessed Sacrament throughout the square. The 2026 FIFA World Cup begins this Thursday, and Team USA has the support from the Holy Father. Speaking to reporters aboard a plane to Madrid, the Chicago-born Pope said he will certainly champion his home country as the United States prepares to compete against the world's top teams. And today we celebrate the feast day of Saint Medardus, the 6th century bishop of Noyon in northern France, best known as the patron saint of inclement weather. The belief is that whatever the weather is on the feast day, rain will persist for the next 40 days. Saint Medardus is the patron saint also of vineyards, brewers, prisoners, peasants, and the mentally ill. He is famously shown in art sheltered from rain. And that is a look at what's trending now.
1: I don't know how you get to be like the patron saint of something. I got to figure that out.
0: I don't know.
1: Brewers and mentally ill. Like, it's kind of like an odd combo for this.
0: I feel like it, maybe would they delve into the lives of these saints?
1: Yeah,
0: and
1: their
0: if
1: history.
0: You know, it's something that, you know, people remember him, you know, part of.
1: Yeah, right.
0: He drank a lot of beer.
1: And helped some people. I guess that's part of it. 1 year ago today was our Eucharistic Congress.
0: Mm.
1: We've had more converts to Catholicism this year in the Diocese of Rockville Center than ever in our history before, over 1,000.
0: That's amazing.
1: Yeah, so we're kind of taking a victory lap.
0: And I love that. And then, you know, the Sunday was Corpus Christi.
1: Yes, one of my favorites. I celebrated my first Mass on Corpus Christi.
0: Oh, really?
1: Yeah, only 38 years ago. Go figure, right?
0: Who knew?
1: I know, who knew?

0: Very special. All right, coming up next, Monsignor is going to be back with your latest news from the Vatican and around the world. And Fox and Friends co-host and number one New York Times best-selling author Ainsley Earhart is here with her new children's book, America, I'm So Glad You Were Born. More to come. Stay with us.
1: We're all unique.
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0: 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شكراً لكم.
1: In other world news, amid the ongoing war in Lebanon, a little joy was found in one parish as children received their first communion. CFN Live correspondent James O'Reilly joins us with more.
2: It seems there are few signs of hope in the Middle East amid the ongoing conflict, but it was a special day for Catholic children in a small, war-torn town in southern Lebanon. Despite the ceasefire negotiated during a new round of talks between Israel and Lebanon in Washington, D.C., military engagement has continued. The town of Ramesh is one of the places suffering most from the consequences of this ongoing engagement. Near the Israeli border, it is the southernmost town in Lebanon. But amid the military conflict, the church continues to serve its parish community, and 49 children received their first communion there.
3: È stato bello, hanno ridato un po' la gioia un po' alla nostra parrocchia, che sono stati 49 bambini. 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Di fare quella comunione con Cristo.
2: The children to whom Father Elias refers are those he helped prepare for First Communion through catechesis. The 18 children who are still waiting to receive are currently in Beirut. For now, they can't travel because of the seriousness of the situation, and communication is becoming increasingly difficult due to the bombardments.
3: Hanno insomma bombardato le due reti, Alfa e MTC, quelli che insomma sono le linee telefoniche, insomma dei cellulari. Quindi non so se avrò la linea.
2: Ramesh is a Christian village with no formal defense force of its own. It's also difficult for humanitarian aid to reach it, but entire families remain, and together with clergy like Father Elias, stand as an example of resilience and faith that their presence in the land matters. Belonging to one of the 23 Eastern churches in full communion with Rome, the Maronite Catholics trace their origins back to St. Maron, a 4th century monk and hermit who lived in the mountains of neighboring Syria. In Rome, James O'Reilly, Catholic Faith Network.
1: Thanks, James. In national news, inspired by a traveling icon program, the Knights of Columbus Council of St. Helens Church in Glendale, Arizona, launched a traveling statue initiative to strengthen family prayer. Parishioners host the statue in their homes for a week, praying for family, community, and special intentions, including the healing of a seriously ill infant.
4: It was late 21. We were just coming out of a long shutdown, and we were discussing prayer programs and programs to get active again. The prayer program was started out of a need to get prayer back in the families. The statue was originally a statue that was here at the parish, I guess in our stock room or somewhere displayed. And when the program launched, it was a statue in a handwritten notebook and a very simple paper-printed guide for praying.
5: Usually we have 2 months in advance already where people have requested the statue and the novena, and they pick it up here at the church on Sunday, and it goes for 7 days.
4: The families here, it really caught fire with them.
6: I thought it would be a good opportunity to bring the family together, especially since we have 4 young kids, and teach them the value of prayer and how it can unite us as a family.
7: Family is the foundation of our faith. It keeps our family together. As the saying says, that when a family prays together, stays together. So we try to follow the example of blessed

0: Sabit Magivni.
1: And we realize the power in prayer.
2: About 3 years ago, some friends of our family had a baby boy, born with some serious difficulties. And the baby's name is Arthur. Doctors said that he'll never be able to swallow, probably never be able to talk and to walk. My wife and I said, here's a chance for Father Magivni to get, he needs another miracle in order to get to the next stage of canonization. We're gonna offer this novena, my wife and I, specifically for baby Arthur. 3 years later, he is able to swallow liquids. He is walking, he is talking, he's doing all the things that the doctors doubted that he'd be able to do.
1: Hopefully, through this program, the good works of Blessed Michael Magivni will spread.
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5: Thank you. 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Ainsley is here to help families celebrate the United States' 250th birthday with her new children's book, America, I'm So Glad You Were Born. And joining us now to share more about this adorable picture book is Ainsley Earhart. Ainsley, thank you so much for coming back to CFN Live.
6: Hey, Jackie, thank you for having me again.
5: It's so good to have you back on. We had you on for your last book about 3 years ago, I think it is. I'm So Glad You Were Born, which was just adorable. It did amazing. And now we're back and we're celebrating America, right?
6: That's exactly right. We just added one word at the beginning of that title, and it's America, because America, we are so glad you were born. And we thank God for the lives that we live here in America. We have the freedom of religion and choice and speech. And a lot of countries around the world do not have that luxury. And it's a wonderful place to live. I thank God that I was born here and that I have this fabulous life because we have freedoms. We, because of the grace of God, we're able to achieve our dreams, have the freedom to worship wherever we want to worship, and you can be anything you want to be in America. And that's what this book is about. It teaches that message to our children.
5: It absolutely does. And I love when we spoke the last time, kind of like the root of the I'm so glad you were born phrase, which comes from your mom. Just briefly tell that story and how that took off. And then now, you know, coming up with the idea, wow, yeah, it's America's birthday. I need to write this children's book so children know.
6: So we wrote the first book, I'm So Glad You Were Born, based on my mom. She would say that to us on our birthdays. She'd say, I'm so glad you were born. And the book was about God's message to us, how he created us wonderfully in his image. And you can achieve anything because you have his blessings and because he created you with all of your gifts and all of your strengths and talents. And so the publisher came back to me this a few months ago and said, would you like to write a book about America and America's birthday? And I said, what a great idea. We can teach our children about having the right to vote, the right to choose wherever they would like to worship, whatever church they would like to go to, about the stars and the stripes and our military. How many people are out there sacrificing so much so that they can keep our country strong and powerful and protect our country? And we talk about how even in the Constitution, our founding fathers incorporated our inalienable rights that are given to us by God. They actually believed in that. And so you can see some of the pictures on the screen of all the colors and the message of I'm so glad you were born and happy birthday, America. We incorporated a lot of red, white, and blue, land of the free, home of the brave. And it's just a sweet, cute children's book.
5: And I think it is. It is a reminder of what, you know, our founding fathers created this country, what's America's all about. And I think especially in the time, I'm a mom of three, I know you're a mom. There's so much bad content out there in the world and everything. So to kind of bring families back together. And I'm thinking like, well, not just for kids 4 to 8 years old to read this book, they learn a lot. But I think families together with even older kids, just to remember, you know, what the freedoms of our country is so important in this time.
6: I agree. And Jackie, we're moms. You and I are working moms. It's not easy to balance everything. So it's important to spend that time with your child before they go to bed. Have a few minutes together where you're reading with them. And our routine has always been when she was

0: Little especially, three books a night. I would let her choose two, and then we would choose a book. Oh, look at little Hayden. That's my daughter. We would choose a book about the Lord. And so the third book was always a Jesus book with some sort of a Bible message. And this is an important book too, because not only do we need to teach our children about faith, we need to teach them about our country, because many people, my grandparents included, put country before even family. They put God and country first. My two grandfathers fought in World War II. They were willing to sacrifice everything for this great country we live in. So it's important to teach these lessons to our children.
1: It absolutely is. And you know, your first book, that first initial book we talked about, did so well. Now you have this one. And I love the fact that the characters are the same. I noticed that they're prepping for this big party and everything. And the characters are all very diverse as well. You know, why was it important to keep the characters the same, same illustrator and everything else?
0: That's right. Well, my daughter did say, "Mama, we have to change her outfit." The little girl that looks more
1: different
0: like
1: party.
0: Her. Yeah, she said, "I'm older now, Mom." She said, I would not wear that.
1: So we had to change the outfit.
0: But it's about diversity and how we're all equal in this great country.
1: Yeah, absolutely. What is that? Your daughter is now, is she 9 now? Or how old is she? She's 10. Oh, I have an 11-year-old daughter. God bless you, because I don't know if your daughter's like mine. She thinks she's like my equal, or, you know, 21.
0: How old are your children now?
1: So my little guy's 9, and then my daughter's 11, and then I have my oldest son is 13. So we're in it, you know what I mean? This is it. And now that, like, they're getting older, you need to have this content, you know, to keep them away from all that bad stuff that's out. It's hard as parents.
0: Exactly right. We have to keep them busy with sports and reading. And to get them off of these devices and off of TVs. Yes, I agree.
1: Yeah, absolutely.
0: For all moms nowadays.
1: You know, and I love too, because, you know, I watch you on Fox and Friends and stuff, and I love that you especially have been incorporating, you know, the faith aspect. I know recently you guys did kind of like this Christian, you know, revival that's happening right now, and it was great to see that while all these bad things and evil things are happening in the world and stuff. Why is it so important for you, you know, to this is your profession. Now you're that as a mom, you're writing books like that. You know, this is so important to be a voice like that, right?
0: It's so great that in this country, Jackie, you and I can have jobs that allow us to talk about our faith. In other countries, we talk a lot about Iran right now, and look what's happening to the women there. You have to be clothed, you have to cover, you can't walk outside unless you're escorted, you can't drive, you can't go to school, you can't have a job. And we don't live like that. You and I have jobs where we can talk about the Lord and talk about our faith, and we're so blessed, and God has given us these great platforms to be able to do that. And our country is just amazing and incredible. And sometimes when we see stories where our country is going in a different direction, it can be so sad. But then I'm reminded that God has us in the palm of his hand, and God is still in control. And it puts me on my knees a lot longer. I'm praying constantly for our president. I'm praying for our leadership. I'm praying for the direction of our country, for our children. And also, yes, there is a lot of negative news out there, but working for such a network that allows us to talk about revival in the Catholic Church, revival in non-denominational churches, revival in churches, you know, across the board, especially after the death of Charlie Kirk, we saw attendance go up for younger people.
1: Yeah.
0: It's really, that gives me hope. I'm reminded that I can take heart in that. Take heart, my child. In this world, you will have trouble, but take heart. I have overcome the world, God says.
1: Yeah, absolutely. It's so great that, you know, we can have platforms like this where we can spread the good news. Ainsley, always a pleasure having you on. The book is America. I'm so glad you were born. We are blessed to be in this country. Blessed to have you on our show again, Ainsley. Thank you so much.
0: Thank you. Out June 2nd, so you can get it now. Thank you so much, Jackie. I appreciate it.
1: Thank you. We're going to have more CFN Live after a short break.
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2: Just turned 24 in April, April 19th. Grew up in Tucson, Arizona. I had just turned 20 and I moved out of my dad's house. But I left there in February, moved to Utah. Me and these roommates started having a lot of fights. It was the two of them against me. Had to leave my apartment. It was September 15th was the day that I came to that letter on the front door. I was just homeless in Utah, just sleeping at a park. No resources, no people to talk to because I didn't have any friends. Catch my flight, come live here for a little while. I've been living here in St. Cloud ever since. And around February-ish, I moved in with a mutual friend of ours, stayed there for a few months, and then I got kicked out. It was my first time being homeless here and on the streets. You're hurt. You're scared. You don't know what to do. You don't know where to go. No one's willing to help you right now. It's lonely. It's very lonely. You feel outcasted. Unfortunately, I grew up around a family and around a household where homeless people were looked down upon. And I definitely see why there is such a headbutt against the homeless community and people of society who don't like the homeless, because there's a misunderstanding and ignorance, and there's a fear of putting our necks in the line as homeless people and saying, listen, I'm a person too. Sounds like there's a pattern. I go somewhere, I settle down, I do one or two things wrong, and then boom, I'm homeless again. And it's a vicious cycle that just repeats itself. It's been doing that ever since I was 17 years old when I was in my first homeless youth shelter in Tucson, Arizona. And because of what I've been through, couch hopping, what I've been through, sleeping on the streets, being rained on, freezing because it's cold, I mean, I was considering suicide. I didn't think I had anywhere else to go. Didn't know what I was gonna do, but I was gonna do something, and I was just gonna take my ticket out of here.
3: Nick was one of my first clients that came in. It was a crisis situation. There was nowhere for them to go. They had almost lost hope and didn't know that there was a resource out there to help them. The first thing was, let's get them somewhere to stay. You need a place to lay your head, to get a job, to take a shower. Let's break this down and let's work at it step by step, and let's get the resources that you need to survive in your shoes.
2: Got into contact with Rebecca from Catholic Charities. With Rebecca putting in as much work as she could, was able to get me into a meeting with some of the staff at the River Heights location for Center City Housing. And I remember in the meeting they told me that River Heights was like the Cadillac of housing services and housing places, that it was pretty much independent living. I'm very grateful for where I am right now, because if I wasn't supported, I wouldn't be here. Because of the services I have, I'm not at risk for homelessness right now. And not only did I get housing, I also got transport, bus passes, was able to go to doctors, get insurance, and get dental work as well. They really just laid it all out in front of me. This is what you gotta do. Here's what we're gonna help you do. Rebecca and Catholic Charities definitely fill the role that I needed for support at that time. Without

0: that support, I would still be on the streets.
1: Seeing that growth from when I first met Nick to where Nick is at now, and it just continues to monopolize, it's amazing. The ambition to continue to move forward and grow as an individual is amazing.
0: I was shocked to get the support that I got here in Minnesota. If I get a job on LinkedIn, I'm not getting kicked out. Like, I was in awe that was actually an option. What feels different is the fact that I have that support to begin with now. Because of the people I've met here, that I've only met because I was pulled out of homelessness by Catholic Charities, I actually have a stable place to build something off of. And that's not something I ever had the security of anywhere that I lived, not even under my dad's own roof. I've never been happier. Without donors, there just wouldn't be support services. Even if you're somebody who donates $10 or donates $10,000, right, you're still somebody who is opting in to help. I am very thankful for that. Even if no one wanted to ask me for a thanks, so I want to extend my hand and say thank you. And then I appreciate it. I get to live a comfortable life now because of, again, Catholic Charities and these donors. I'm the happiest I can be. It's going to all be okay because I have people that I've met here who are willing to help and support me.
2: Now back to Jackie.
3: Thank you, Monsignor. Well, today, Father Mark Mary discusses Pope Leo's encyclical on artificial intelligence.
4: Let's go ahead and have an intelligent approach to artificial intelligence, the IA to the AI. Hey, I'm Father Mark Mary with the Franciscan Friars of the Renewal, and this is Ascension Presents. Holy Father Pope Leo has put out his first encyclical, which is addressing artificial intelligence. And what I think we can do now is just to take, let's just go ahead and do a little bit of an examination of conscience about our own use and relationship with this artificial intelligence, okay? So we're just gonna do a little bit of an exam, and I put something together here. The first thing I'll propose doing is this, just to have a little bit of a note taking of how am I using it? How am I actually using artificial intelligence right now? Am I looking up recipes, directions, workout tips, medical advice for counseling? How often am I using it? Just to be honest and have this honest reflection of okay, I've kind of developed these practices. Now let's see, how am I actually using this? When I'm using it, is there something I'm seeking from artificial intelligence? What am I looking for when I'm opening up the app? Information, quick, easy, clear answers to questions. And this is something we have to be honest, am I looking for affirmation? Am I looking for accompaniment, friendship, a listening ear? And then I have this question, how I'm using artificial intelligence, what I'm looking for, is it different than when I started? Am I at a different place with it than I was a year ago? Would me a year ago, you a year ago, be surprised to hear about how current you is using artificial intelligence? The old you, how would you feel, evaluate current you? Would you be sort of neutral? Would you be proud because you've made some adjustments? Would you be sort of a little disappointed or maybe embarrassed about how you're using it now? A good sort of question for evaluating relationships with tools, which can be tools, but also have a capacity for being addictive, right? Or invasive, is over the last year, have I moved my boundaries? Have I moved my boundaries? And it can be very, very explicit, or it can maybe just happen okay, I'm just gonna use this for sports scores. I'm just gonna use this for these brief things. And then have you moved your boundaries? Has my use of artificial intelligence enhanced my full human experience, or has it been to the sacrifice of it at all? Perhaps, again, you're using it for healthy diet, healthy sort of exercise advice, and you're feeling more alive, more energetic, more ready to sort of embrace the world. Or maybe, say you're a student, and more you're going to it to get quick answers to your homework assignments. And maybe you know how to adjust the answers so they don't sort of get caught or whatever. Is that at the sacrifice of learning to study? Is it the sacrifice of patience, of perseverance, of doing hard things? Just ask. Is it enhanced or is it sort of hurt, been a sacrifice to my growth as a human being? Do I feel different at all now about life as a person than I did a year ago? Do I have more peace? Do I have more joy?

0: Do I have more hope? Do I have less anxiety or less burdens? Do I feel like I have more time? Or do I feel pretty much the same? Has there been a decline? Do I have more stress, more anxiety? Do I have any sort of like guilt, disappointment, shame? Let's see, like, what's the effect? How am I feeling? It might be totally neutral. And this is something to know. Like, actually, it hasn't enhanced my life much at all, even though I've gotten easier answers. Okay, just to like pay attention, ask these questions. This last thing is like, how has my use of artificial intelligence, if it has at all, affected my relationships? Particularly my relationship with myself, we'll begin there. Is there anything about it which is leading to a greater disintegration of myself? Am I more distracted, more dissipated, more frustrated? How has it affected particularly loneliness? Because one of the things about like AI and how many answers it can give, right, is like we can just go here for all of these answers instead of going and getting these from other people. So it's much more efficient, but it breaks that human contact. You can have a virtual coach, but if you have a personal coach that you're seeing, I know it costs more money, you have to go there, all this sort of stuff, but you have the human support of somebody with you, right? Am I feeling good about myself? Do I feel more isolated? Do I feel more connected? How is this, if it is at all, affecting my relationships with my brothers, my sisters, human beings, family, things like that? And then lastly, is it having any effect on my relationship with God? And I think we want to be sensitive here and just pay attention, because I think AI is going to have a particular vulnerability for us to becoming, taking the shape of an idol, right? An idol being sort of this image of God made in our image and likeness by our own hands. And one of the things that God, Emmanuel, wants to be with us is our friend, the one who accompanies us, who walks with us, with whom we share our lives, who we go to again and again and again, naturally, consistently throughout the day, who we check in with when we have a moment of break. Like, God wants to be that intimate, close friend whom we share very vulnerably and honestly and consistently with, and who can accompany us and walk with us. But there's a way in which the artificial intelligence stuff can sort of like ape that, simulate that, give a counterfeit experience of that in a way that's more easily accessible. And so we just want to be careful. Like, are we starting to share our hearts, and et cetera, with AI, and not doing it with God? Are we starting, maybe it's not a full-grown idol yet, but are we starting to form a little bit of idol? Are we kind of growing in facility and ease of going to AI for conversation? And again, should that effort and time be put into growing the facility and ease and connecting with God? And then lastly, it's just we want to have this honest prayer. Okay, Lord, it's like, is there any adjustments you want me to make? Are you asking me to make any adjustments with my relationship with AI? To step back from it, to take a break from it, from having passed from it? Or right now, how it's used is it's a healthy tool, enhancing my life, my ability to serve, be connected to people, myself, family. And it has your blessing, and that can be true. I believe that can be true, you know. So I just think this is a good practice. And for those of you who have kids, teaching your kids to have these consistent, intentional examinations with AI, being disciplined and honest and courageous enough to do it with ourselves, all of this is just going to help us have some wisdom around this tool, which can give us like answers. Hopefully this is helpful. Hopefully you put it into practice and are open to the Holy Spirit guiding you and helping you to sort of navigate this landscape with its, you know, valleys and springs, and also its, you know, dangers.
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0: people who have been told no their whole lives can finally be told yes. It's life-changing.
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0: challenge the United States?
1: Well, I think it might be helpful just to talk about the sort of sequence of immigration over the 19th century, right? Because the United States, at least the eastern part of the United States, with the exception of Florida, is colonized by the British initially. And so Catholics are a minority, a really quite small minority in Maryland and within the colonies. But as the country expands, we begin to incorporate former colonies and territorial areas of Spain. And so we incorporate Spanish-speaking Catholic populations. So that's why the oldest Catholic church in the United States is actually in Florida, right? So that's not an immigration. It's more of a, we didn't cross the border, the border crossed us situation. But then as we get into the 19th century or further into the 19th century, we start to see these sort of successive waves of migration from mostly Europe. Although as we get to the very end of the 19th century, we start to see them from other places. And those waves are, you can help me with the order, but sort of German Catholics, maybe some...
2: German Catholics, Irish Catholics.
1: Yeah.
2: They're mostly working class. And they mostly come because they're impoverished. And in places like New York, you had Archbishop John Hughes, and he became this really strong advocate of building infrastructure to educate these Catholics, orphanages. And you see the rise of a massive Catholic infrastructure with the influx of first Irish, then German, and then later on you've got Eastern European, Polish, Lithuanian, and Italian Catholics. And that's when you see a working class immigrant Catholicism rise, at least on the East Coast,
1: yeah.
2: And then the upper Midwest. And that's when you see this growth of a whole Catholic infrastructure of churches, parochial schools, and hospitals along the Eastern Seaboard and up into Chicago.
0: Okay. What Catholic immigrant contributions to American life do you think maybe have been overlooked?
1: Well, as these successive waves of mostly European Catholic immigrants arrived in the 19th century, the Catholic Church grew as an institution and also developed all of these sort of, what's the word,
0: infrastructure?
1: Yeah, infrastructure, really developed a kind of infrastructure to meet the needs of these new communities. So the Catholic Church built an enormous school system, a parochial school system.
2: The largest in the world.
1: The largest actually, in the world, wow.
2: Parochial school system.
1: Some of us are products of that school system.
0: Part of the American experience is that people from different countries, like we just said, often find themselves sharing cities, neighborhoods, with people from other countries. How have different immigrant communities found support with one another?
1: When are we talking about? because I'm just thinking about the current moment.
0: Yeah.
1: And, when it will be very interesting to see, because when all immigrants are being targeted so many immigrants are being targeted sort of indiscriminately for mass deportation, it'll be interesting to see if people are banding together and the bishops are speaking out. Mm-hmm. For all of those diverse communities, many of those communities of recent immigrants. So I think we're in a moment like that now, historically.
2: That's one way to look at it. And I was thinking of the St. Vincent de Paul Society, which is the predecessor of Catholic Charities USA. Mm-hmm. And the St. Vincent de Paul Society supported all different types of, obviously different Catholic immigrants, mm-hmm. and then became supportive of anyone that needed help that was Catholic or not Catholic. So I think, again, to go to an infrastructure like hospitals or charity, there's always been an attempt to bridge across different groups, like St. Vincent de Paul or the Catholic hospital system, especially. I'm not sure about orphanages, if they took in everyone. But so those institutions, I think, were mediating between these different groups from, the 19th century onward.
1: And there's also something about, like, the institutional infrastructure is there, And then as different people come in, it's ready to receive them mm-hmm. and to help them. So Deborah Cantor has written about this in Mexican Chicago with the churches that were established by the Poles or the Italians or whatever, the earlier generations. And then as Chicago became a more and more Mexican and Puerto Rican city, or just

0: as new immigrant groups arrived, such as Mexicans and Puerto Ricans, they started going to those churches. And sometimes there's some tension, but there's also a story of, you know, sort of incorporation, adaptation. And I think that's a really cool element of U.S. Catholic history, is that the church has expanded. It has expanded. Like, these waves of immigrants have caused it to become more multi-layered and rich and culturally rich, in a really nice way. And you don't see as much of in Catholic churches in Europe, for example.
1: Right.
0: I mean, when I was in Italy, and they're beautiful, and they are beginning to, you know, as Europe sees more immigration, they're beginning to do some of that. But the history, I mean, I think people use the term tapestry all the time, but the history of the Catholic Church is this, like, richly embroidered tapestry that's really beautiful to look at.
1: If it works.
0: If it works.
1: If it's a good metaphor, well, that's a good metaphor. Yeah. Let's keep using it.
0: Well, if the metaphor works and if the actual tapestry works, which I think it does sometimes, and then sometimes there are moments of tension or it frays, as a tapestry can do.
2: Now back to Jackie.
3: Thank you, Monsignor. 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Take a look.

0: Mini Velas. Quick stories, epic drama.
1: And that was Mini Vela. And to tell us more about this, Platform is actor, musician, TV personality, and co-founder of Mini Vela, Carlos Ponce. Carlos, thanks so much for joining us.
2: How are you? It's good to see you.
1: It's good to see you, too. And congratulations on this new platform. Kind of explain to our viewers, you know, the whole vertical platform situation and what, you know, and the inspiration behind us. Tell us a little bit more about Mini Vela.
2: Well, vertical platform kind of needs to be explained to me all over again every single time. It's ever growing and ever changing. But I think it's a massive platform that is reaching, you know, so many people worldwide. And this partnership is, you know, extraordinary for us. We're very proud and very happy to be joining forces and creating content that is, you know, faith-based and good, you know, when we're surrounded by, you know, I don't even have to explain that part.
1: Oh, yeah, absolutely. And it's great, you know, to hear that, especially if coming from you, because you are a very well-known actor. And, you know, we've seen so many of your movies in the past. So, you know, tell us a little bit more about that and why, and the content that we're going to experience and why it was so important to bring that to people.
2: Well, I think in general, you know, we're entering into a world, a cyber world, if I may, that it's, you know, very contaminated, that it's also very, you know, it creates different narratives and you don't know at this point what is fiction, what is real, and it's a little concerning. So, you know, I'm just, you know, trying to do my part along with our partners, who are great people, you know, Manny and Angela, my bosses, I say, because they're the ones that guide me through this, to create content that people, you know, could actually be not only proud of, but spreads, you know, a good word.
1: Absolutely. And talk about the bilingual aspect, which is super important for this platform, right?
2: It is. And you see, sometimes you see me struggling because I know the words in Spanish and I can't find them in English. And the same way in when I'm speaking Spanish, I, you know, sometimes know the words in English. I got here when I was here, I mean, in the U.S., to the U.S. from Puerto Rico, of Cuban parents, when I was 13 years old.

0: didn't finish learning Spanish, and then, you know, to a brand new language. And that's, you know, hopefully this, you know, visual platform will help people in my generation, or at least, you know, in my position, you know, to understand the things better.
1: I love that. So, you know, we just said before that you partnered with Great American Media and also PureFlix Familia. You know, what's so important about that partnership for you guys?
0: Well, it's the same thing, but also it's massive for us because our expansion will be quicker. You know, it means we can spread the word and the good faith, you know, content, you know, a lot faster than if we were alone in this game. But I'm sure that's going to happen. I'm very, very excited. I'm super proud of our content. A lot of the stuff we're doing, we're growing and learning in the process. But I think, you know, we started early enough. You know, this is 2 years in the making. And now everybody's trying to catch up. So I'm very happy about that.
1: That's great. I just have to ask you, because I know that you recently were in Ethan Bloom and you played a Catholic priest. How was that?
0: Well, let's just say Mom was very proud. I guess a non-titled Christian. You know, I'm a big believer, and I don't know if title is the proper word. Again, I'm here improvising that. But you know, I was born and raised in a Catholic family, a very, very, you know, faith based following the Lord, you know, family, try to do the right thing. So, you know, these movies rarely come around. I was just very excited to be part of it, and it's doing really good.
1: Good, good. Congratulations to that. I'm just curious, your final thoughts, you know, from Mini Vela, really what, you know, you hope your audience, you know, gets from it. And they're more shorter stories, right? They're not as longer formatted. Are is that correct? Am I with?
0: I think they're getting shorter by the minute. you know, up to, you know, some are a minute.
1: Oh,
0: but
1: wow.
0: I guess that's the way we are actually, you know, consuming nowadays. It's very odd, but it's very quick, and you're just, you know, flipping the page, and that's the way even the big companies, you know, like, and Netflix and Hulu and all of those are creating really short, or at least in your face, a lot of information in the first minute, you know, 1 to 3 minutes, because that's the only way to catch or get someone's attention. The attention span now, it's all over the place. So, you know, if you wanna do something and talk about something that is important, you got to find new angles. You know, to talk about, you know, to talk about God, to talk about family, to talk about tradition, and those are not necessarily the niches that people are looking for when they're scrolling.
1: Yeah, you have to actually get their attention within that first, you know, couple
0: we
1: of
0: we
1: seconds.
0: Got our work cut out for us, but I tell you, I'm very excited, because there is a lot of people behind this and watching us, and they're very happy as we are that this is out there.
1: Absolutely. Just tell everybody where they can find the content and learn more.
0: Well, the immediate move would be Mini Velas TV, and that would be on YouTube, on our YouTube channel. But there's, you know, now we have these powerhouse distribution we're looking forward to just being all over the world.
1: I love it. And we love your dogs, too, in the background.
0: They snuck in. You know, that made me nervous. I was all ready and set up for you guys, and all of a sudden, dogs start coming in, moving things. And
1: I love,
0: you know,
1: it.
0: This is Bruno, Ash, and Aspen, two adopted, one, you know,
1: so
0: born
1: cute.
0: In Mexico.
1: So cute. Yeah, we love animals here, so the more the merrier. Carlos, thank you so much for sharing this incredible platform that you co-founded.
0: Thank you. Thank you for having us. And yeah, spread the word. Thank you.
1: Thank you. More CFN Live after the break.
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4: At Boys and Girls Clubs, it's not just about trying new things.
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6: Four.
4: Or making contact.
6: Five.

0: It's not about exploring the future. It's about helping them build it. It's about taking steps to greatness. About making a connection. It's about proving every kid and teen has what it takes. It's about people in our clubs who bring out the greatness in every kid who enters our doors. It's not just about being on stage. It's about walking across it. Great futures start here, and here, and here.
1: Jackie, happy to announce tomorrow night at the Garden City Hotel, Real Food Live.
2: Amazing.
1: Lydia, and we have Jenna Esposito. We have a bunch of people coming. Brenda Vaccaro. It's going to be good. Susan Lucci. It's going to be a fun night.
2: Always an amazing
1: and
2: event.
1: And sold out, I'm happy to say. So thanks, everybody, for making this a big sold out event. Raise a lot of money for the station. So thanks a million. It's going to be fun.
2: And then it airs on...
1: during the year.
2: Yeah,
1: you see
2: during
1: it.
2: The year,
1: yeah, I forget when it's airing, but it's airing during the year.
2: Love
1: for
2: it.
1: Sure. Yeah, we're cooking Sunday dinner. Nonas. We're celebrating the Nonas. All our grandmas.
2: Oh, so exciting. Yeah, all right. Well, that is it for today's show. We hope you'll join us again tomorrow right after the Mass. I'm Jackie Lucas.
1: And I'm Monsignor Jim Vallone. God bless, everybody. Enjoy the beautiful weather. See you soon.

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0: Welcome to Encounter. The 2025 Carmelite Institute Symposium was held at the Seminary of the Immaculate Conception in the Diocese of Rockville Center in New York. This year's theme was St. Therese of Lisieux on the Night of Faith and Dawn of Hope. Bishop John Barris of the Diocese of Rockville Center was one of the keynote speakers and presented on the topic of St. Therese of Lisieux, Doctor of the Church and Sister of Atheists. During his keynote presentation, one main topic Bishop Barris discussed was St. Therese of Lisieux and Friedrich Nietzsche, their apocalyptic struggle in history, and their divine mercy solidarity at the table of sinners. Let's take a look.
1: The first point is ideas have consequences in history. Culture of death philosophies lead humanity to self-destruction. Culture of life philosophies, thanks for the presence of our Sisters for Life, grounded in the liberating objective Catholic truths expressed in the Nicene Creed and expressed in Catholic mysticism and the Catholic contemplative revolution ignited by St. Therese, led humanity to Jesus Christ and the mission of mercy of the church that he founded. The truth, as we know from John's Gospel, sets humanity and a fallen world free in history. Second point, this contrasts between the truths of the risen Christ and the falsehoods of Satan, the prince of darkness.

in history is expressed in a contrast between St. Thérèse of Lisieux, once again 1873-1897, and Friedrich Nietzsche, 1844-1900. Eric, third point, St. Thérèse's little way, her dark night, and her own victorious contemplative triumph over temptations to atheism. And I loved Dr. Lillis and Father Haggerty in terms of how they framed all of that. It was very helpful. Triumph over temptations to atheism, as recorded in her Story of a Soul, are always in an apocalyptic struggle with the death of God philosophy of Friedrich Nietzsche. That apocalyptic struggle continues today. Fourth, yet St. Thérèse's dark night and contemplative victory over temptations to atheism and total despair had a providential purpose in history. Father Haggerty was explaining to that us to that so beautifully. St. Thérèse is both a doctor of the church and, as Pope Francis cites in C'est la Confiance, a sister of atheists. Isn't that intriguing? Here she's the doctor of every of the Nicene Creed, but she's a sister of atheists. What a paradox, but how beautiful a paradox it is, seen through the logic of the divine logic of the divine mercy. In 1927, as I have said, Pope Pius XI declared Thérèse the patroness of Catholic global worldwide mission. And in this vocation of mercy, she could not neglect the Matthew 9 table of sinners and atheists in history, the nihilists, the materialists, the Marxists. Her compassionate empathy for their struggles in darkness is expressed in her prayerful and mystical intercession for them. Thérèse had the trust, confidence, and love of our Lord's divine mercy to include Nietzsche and many other atheists, nihilists, and materialists at her table of sinners. Okay, in short, St. Thérèse is in an apocalyptic struggle with Friedrich Nietzsche to this day. But as the patroness of Catholic mission, she is a divine mercy solidarity and intercession for Nietzsche and others. Okay, now I want you to really listen to this carefully. It all began with an historical quirk, but an historical quirk that was very providential. I want to make sure you get the detail on this. In 1887, at a hotel near Notre Dame des Victoires in Paris, remember, Thérèse is going on this pilgrimage to Rome, where she will meet with Pope Leo XIII, that incredibly, somewhat hysterical scene at the Vatican. And they're in Paris, and they're in this hotel, and it's been documented in the hotel registry that not only were Louis Zelli and Thérèse Martin and sisters in the hotel registry, guess who was there on the same day at the same time? Nietzsche. Now, Father Ignatius and I were talking, okay? Okay, you know, you might speculate that the elevator in that fancy Paris hotel may have been, you know, manuscript C. So, but we were talking about, what if they rode the elevator together? What if they passed by each other in the lobby? What if they were outside the front of the hotel? And Father Ignatius and I were saying, those were two distinctive facial auras. I mean, you wouldn't walk by Friedrich Nietzsche and not be kind of startled. And Thérèse's peace, and what if their faces met? You know? And why, in the Holy Spirit's providence, were they in the same hotel, in the same city, at the same time? It's one of those beautiful quirks of providence in history.

Now, this all sets us up. I went on an odyssey. I had this intuition that the drama of atheistic humanism, which I will get to in the next section by Henri de Lubac, where he says the theme is ideas have consequences in history. Bad ideas, death of God ideas, have bitter fruits in history. The splendor of Catholic truth in a fallen world has beautiful results in history. So I'm thinking that, you know, as de Lubac analyzes Nietzsche, Marx, by the way, Bernard Brault once said, St. Therese's philosophy as work is far more radical than Karl Marx's because it reached the soul. It didn't stay on the surface. Love that. Feuerbach, you could throw Freud in there. And for de Lubac, he's writing this in 1943, and he's looking back. He was in the trenches of World War I. He got badly wounded. He had horrible headaches for the rest of his life, and he was unbelievably productive. He's looking back in 43 and saying, where did the concentrations come from? Concentration camps come from? What were the philosophies moving humanity in this self-destructive direction? He sees that as a 19th century alternative to these three great important thinkers. Fyodor Dostoevsky, the author of Crime and Punishment, The Brothers Karamazov, and The Idiot. So that's kind of an off-ramp. But see, my theory was, Therese, even though she's not mentioned in the drama of atheistic humanism, is a pivotal player in that drama. And so my goal was to kind of insert her in the drama of atheistic humanism. That'll be the next section. But what sets where I got confirmed on this intuition is by Father Dwight Longnecker, who writes the foreword to Strong as Steel. He's a very fine, went to Cambridge, very fine parish priest, convert, you know, who writes beautifully from the Diocese of Charleston, South Carolina. This is a long quote, but it's so good, it's worth it. So try to stay with me, because he does the contrast so powerfully, far better than I could. Father Longnecker writes, Nietzsche stands as the terminal point of godless, humanistic, enlightenment philosophy. His thought is the end of a line, and his own sad decline into madness and a sad, lonely death somehow summarizes and symbolizes his life and thought. Nietzsche is famous for saying, God is dead, but his thought is more profound and disturbing than that little quote. His rejection of Christianity was linked with his idea of the Superman. If you read Crime and Punishment, the character Raskolnikov is living that philosophy. He regarded Christianity as a religion that exalted weakness and thought pity for the weak only encouraged more weakness. Dull Christian morality was, in his view, the enemy of the true vitality of man. The Superman would realize that there is no objective truth, Bishop Anje, the danger of the dictatorship of moral relativism, and no objective morality, that God and goodness was all man-made. As such, he would rise above the mediocre and discover his own values. And these discovered values would emerge from his own essential will to power. The triumph of the will and the ego versus the triumph of humility. Everybody comes from somewhere. And Nietzsche was the son of a small-town Lutheran pastor and teacher. He went to conventional middle-class Christian boarding schools. He was the product of German small-town Protestantism. And it was this background that he rejected. What kind of a God, therefore, did Nietzsche consider to have died? It was the God he learned about within small-town bourgeois Protestantism, a God who expected dull conformity of belief and behavior, a God who didn't like smart boys asking too many questions. Isn't that great? If this was the God that the boy Nietzsche was introduced

0: to in his childhood, then not only was that God dead, he was never alive. Now let's go through the contrast. Here it goes. This is a great roller coaster ride. Teresa, on the other hand, is not the child of small town Protestantism, but the child of small town bourgeois French Catholicism. She was limited too. Her life and her philosophy are almost the exact opposite of Nietzsche. She never rejected the religion she was given as a child, and yet she questioned the same expectations of dull conformity and challenged them not by rejecting her religion, but by living it out in a radical way that turns the dull piety of the French bourgeois Catholics and then the world upside down. Isn't this great? I mean, it's just, she's even-handed, Longnecker is even-handed. He's just saying they were both limited, but they went, you know, the contrast is unbelievable. If Friedrich Nietzsche met Therese Martin, 1887, near Notre Dame de Victoire in the hotel, possibly, how would the conversation go? He might explain the death of God and the inexorable rise of nihilism. Therese would say the good God was not dead, but only man's false ideas of God had died. Isn't that fantastic? The false ideas of God had died. When he explained how morality was discovered by each person, we know all about that, don't we? Therese would reply that each person did indeed have to discover morality, but discover the reality of the received morality in a radically personal way. The objective truth processed, as Bishop Bonje was saying, through our mind, our hearts, our consciences. Objective truth processed through the Holy Spirit very beautifully and personally in the communion and mission of the church. When Nietzsche explained how the great ones had to give up fitting into dull society, had to give up attachment to all material things, Therese would agree and point out that this is precisely what she aimed to do by becoming a Carmelite. When Nietzsche explained that this process of negation and discovery of true values was the process by which the Übermensch, the Superman, came to be, Therese would agree, but she would call that Superman a saint. Don't you love Therese's judo moves that Longnecker sets up so beautifully? When she cries, sanctity, it must be won at the point of a sword, or you cannot be half a saint. You must be a whole saint or none at all. She gives the world her own version of the Übermensch, the Superman, one who has overcome the dull conventional beliefs and behaviors and risen to another dimension of humanity altogether. Nietzsche's use of poetry and paradox would not have been lost on Therese either. And this is where she trumps Nietzsche. She would say that the way to become that saintly Superman is precisely by being what Nietzsche despised, a little girl. The way to become the overman was to become the underdog. The way to become a great human was to become a trusting child of a loving father, a slave to others and a slave to love. And one who follows the little way, that is a great way, and a simple way, that is the hardest and most challenging of all.
1: We're going to take a quick break. More on St. Therese of Lisieux when we get back.
2: Mary's Meals is a simple, practical work of love carried out in the name of Mary, the Mother of Jesus. 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
1: Welcome back to Encounter. We're continuing our discussion on St. Therese of Lisieux, Doctor of the Church, who was the focus of the 2025 Carmelite Symposium. Bishop John Barris spoke with fellow presenter Father Ignatius Schweitzer, Dominican priest of the St. Joseph Eastern Province, about the life and influence of

0: St. Therese. Take a look.
1: Father Ignatius, let's just do a little timeline. It's helpful for us all just to review, you know, the timeline with Therese. She dies at the age of 24 in 1897. She is canonized in 1925. In 1927, she is announced as the patroness of global worldwide Catholic mission. In 1997, Pope St. John Paul declares her a doctor of the church. In 2013, Pope Francis canonizes her dear parents, Louis and Zelie Martin. In 2023, Pope Francis issues this beautiful exhortation on the life of and message of Therese, C'est la confiance. And then on April 27, 2025, Pope Leo XIV, he lays a white rose in the tomb of Pope Francis in Santa Maria Maggiore, the great basilica in Rome, calling down that beautiful shower of roses, that symbolism of both Francis and Leo, counting on the intercession of St. Therese in the global worldwide mission of the church.
2: Yeah, we think it's such a short life, 24 years, but then to see the after effects of that life and just all of those key points you mentioned, and how did she pull that off? You know, she died at 24 through tuberculosis, TB, and how did she pull that off? Through love, through supernatural love, turn it into an offering to the Lord. And so to see in our own lives, however little they may seem, when we make the most of it in love, we too can have effects that echo into eternity.
1: And The Story of a Soul, that is her masterpiece. And it was published pretty soon after her death. And then eventually it got, there was, you know, critical editions with manuscripts A, B, and C. Take us through the initial publication and how it spread like mystic wildfire, a kind of practical contemplative revolution of a little way.
2: Yeah, right. So, you know, much of the little way came at a request, or the story of a soul came at the request of her sisters, asking her to write a little bit about her childhood, her life, and then asking more about her mission in Carmel. And so then Therese speaks very simply as a younger sister to older sisters, and one is, you know, now the prioress of her, and so she's mother in that way. And then St. Therese writes from the heart what God has laid on her heart. And then, like you said, like mystic wildfire after that. And you know, Therese promised, right, her mission would begin in heaven, really. And so, yeah, the story of a soul poured out for others that continues to echo.
1: I like to just, you know, from the very beginning and her death, 1897, people visit her grave. There are favors around the grave. And then in World War I, I love this, and it's documented in a book called Strong as Steel. All these French World War I soldiers in the trenches, they write these letters of testimony. Some of them really weren't practicing their faith, but a mother or a sister gave them a Therese holy card, perhaps an image of her that they had in their soldier's uniform. And there were many occasions where these World War I French soldiers said that Saint Therese appeared to them in the trench, and that not only did she appear to them, she guided them to avoid the worst of the artillery shell fire. I love those kind of stories that, you know, she was so present. I mean, when you think of the suffering of humanity, a World War I trench is a very powerful symbol of that.
2: Wow. You know, most people can think in the world, like, what does a Carmelite nun have to do with real life and like day-to-day events and world history? What does my life of prayer have to do with the day-to-day life and, you know, world history? And to see that, well, it has a lot to say about it. It has a lot in affecting things. You know, I think of the book of Revelation, God's plan moves forward through world history amidst the trial, the chaos, but amidst the victory of love as well, at the same time that the heavenly liturgy is happening. And so the life of prayer and the unfolding of world history is very much intertwined. And Therese shows that in those examples.
1: And to your point, Father Ignatius, 1927, Pope Pius XI proclaims St. Francis Xavier, the great Jesuit missionary to India and Japan, and St. Therese of Lisieux, co-patrons of global worldwide Catholic mission. Now, we understand it with St. Francis Xavier. He's a son of St. Ignatius. He's going out, you know, to evangelize India and Japan. But it's a bit of a head scratcher. Why would Therese be a patroness, Catholic patroness of global

0: worldwide mission.
1: Yeah, it's the folly of the cross, the folly of the gospel, which is a higher wisdom, actually, which, you know, strikes us at first, like, how does that fit together? And how it fits together is because Therese, her life of prayer, is at the heart of the church. She has a big epiphany that through living love in the heart of the church, through her contemplative life, her prayer life, she's helping the whole body of Christ. She's helping all vocations. She has a role, a connection with everyone. And she has that desire to save souls, to help people throughout the world. And her prayer is a way she does that. Just like our prayer, too, can help others. You know, if you're in a sick bed, homebound, look to Therese, and she can show you the way to see how your life is meaningful there as well.
0: And Father Ignatius, St. Therese was so beautifully biblical. And you and I have been talking about that. For instance, I go to her mother, Zelie. Zelie was a well-apprenticed in Viennese lace making, which is a very intricate embroidery involving seven different pieces of cloth all stitched together with an unbelievable attention to detail. I'd like to think that that example of Zelie affected the way that St. Therese prayed the sacred scriptures, her Lectio Divina, all this intricate embroidery and coming together of various biblical passages, her reliance on Matthew 9, the table of sinners. She layers with parables, biblical characters, Old Testament, New Testament references.
1: Yeah, you know, it's a Catholic understanding of Revelation, scripture, but also the living tradition, which lets that word of God re-echo kind of in our own voice, especially through the saints and the church. And it's there where God's revelation is most made manifest. As I like to think of, you know, truth as symphonic. And the word of God is so profound, you need a symphony of voices, especially the saints, a symphony of voices loaning their voice to the word of God to put the gospel kind of in their own like way. And so St. Therese does that in a powerful way with the gospel of grace. And it releases that power that's in the word of God through this symphony of voices. And we get in on that symphony as well as we share the gospel, as we, you know, as you raise children and, you know, they're marked by your own kind of personal marks in living out the faith. And it's just how humble God and the word is to use us in our voices.
2: Another speaker was Father Donald Haggerty of the Archdiocese of New York, who presented on St. Therese of Lisieux and St. Teresa of Calcutta, The Dark Trials of Deeper Faith. Bishop Barris spoke with Father Haggerty about the connection between St. Therese and St. Teresa.
3: Thank you for having me, Bishop. And it was a talk on the trials of Therese of Lisieux and Mother Teresa. And most people know about them, but the Therese of Lisieux went through a terrible trial in the last 18 months of her life when she was suffering from tuberculosis. But it was a very particular trial of faith in which she said she began to have very dark, obsessive doubts about the existence of heaven, which would be shocking in a way for someone who was so full of God, so, you know, full of awareness and longing for God. And nonetheless, she underwent what seemed to be also demonic temptations, demonic whispers that were tormenting her with this thought that there might be nothing after death. And she says very strongly in many of the writings that we have in some of her last conversations that were recorded, that she says that she continued to make repeated acts of faith, that nothing, she blocked this in many ways by her faith and also her love for our Lord. So, and then the trial of Mother Teresa became known after her death, the famous book now, Come Be My Light, in which Mother Teresa had written letters to the Archbishop of Calcutta, who originally had given her permission to leave the Congregation of Loreto and begin the work of the Missionaries of Charity. She wrote to him, she wrote to a Father Pakaki, who succeeded Archbishop Perrier, and also a Father Joseph Nooner had a very strong role also in these letters. And Mother Teresa's darkness was over what the postulator of her cause says she had her whole 50 years as a missionary of charity. But the The letters are very intense

0: in the 1950s and into the turn of the 1960s. And she is speaking at times as though God has, there is a, more than a thick cloud, it's more of a terrible darkness, and the awareness of faith has descended upon her. At the same time, similar to Thérèse of Lisieux, she's exercising herself in a great love for our Lord. Nobody in the Missionaries of Charity, you know, had any indication this was happening. She's giving herself to her poor. She writes in a few places how the presence of our Lord is very real in the poor. What you do to the least of my brothers, you do to me. That presence seemed to light up in her, you know, and keep stayed alive. But the interior darkness was severe. And it's only at the, in 1961, a Jesuit priest, Father Joseph Nooner, helped her, and he helped her by saying to her two things, which I mentioned in this talk, that he said to her at the end of a retreat. He said that, Mother Teresa, did you never think that, you know, the reason why you're going through this darkness is God did not choose you simply to serve the poorest of the poor. He wants you to be yourself, the poorest among the poor. And then secondly, he said, and he wants you to know the poverty of Jesus in his passion on the cross. And that apparently did get through. And she had a deep realization, this sense of meaning or significance, why that trial would be present. And in both cases, these saints, they're great saints because they took this suffering and lived it for souls. And this is sometimes, you know, something we need to hear again and again, that our suffering offered for souls, you know. And we were talking just before we began about the book, The Hour of Testing. There's a chapter there, this new book that I have now published with Ignatius Press. But there's a chapter there on suffering, because suffering is an important thing for us to, it's never simply for our own purification, or it's not punishment, it's to be offered for the sake of others. It's an opportunity for great charity.
1: And Father Haggerty, it's so beautiful, just that Saint Mother Teresa of Calcutta, she chose the name Teresa, not because of the great Teresa of Avila, but precisely because of Thérèse of Lisieux. She was inspired by her. Mm-hmm. So isn't it interesting? She has that devotion to Thérèse, who lights up this apostolate to the poor and the gutters of the world, and they have this almost parallel experience of darkness.
0: No, it's striking because, you know, the little Thérèse went through, you know, high-level mystical, you know, experience there, even dying at 24. Mother Teresa would never have been thought to be, you know, mystical in any manner. But, you know, she was undergoing a trial. It was not just the dark night of the soul. I think the comment I made about Father Garrigou-Lagrange is very significant, that sometimes when souls have already arrived at union with God, then God allows a terrible night of darkness to invade the soul in order to make it that much more fruitful for the sake of other souls. And yes, Mother Teresa, you know, she would say to her sisters very often, you know, do the small things with great love, like Saint Thérèse of Lisieux. But, you know, the meaning of that becomes incredible when you think of a person like that and her offering.
2: That's all we have time for today, but to watch Bishop Barris's full keynote, you can visit cfntv.org. For Bishop John Barris and myself, thank you for joining us today. Saint Thérèse of Lisieux, pray for us. We'll see you next time on Encounter. God bless.

0: Welcome to Daily Living with Father Chapin, where we consider God's Word and how we might be able to apply it into our daily living. Yes, my friend, that is what we do. Sometimes the Bible can be a bit confusing, so we bust it down like a fraction. We're asking questions. Questions like, what do these Gospels have to do with me? That's what I want to know. How can I take these Gospels and apply them into my daily living so that I can become a reflection of God's love to a world that, let's face it, could use a bit more love, don't you think? I mean, take a look around. There's a lot of bad news bears out there. How can I take the good news of Jesus Christ as presented in his Gospel and apply it into my daily living so that I can become a tool in the hand of God, making present his kingdom, not someday, but today and every day. And that's what this show is all about. We are in the Gospel of John. Jesus said to the Jewish crowds, I am the living bread that came down from heaven. Whoever eats this bread will live forever. And the bread that I will give is my flesh for the life of the world. The Jews quarreled among themselves, saying, how can this man give us his flesh to eat? Jesus said to them, amen, amen, I say to you, unless you eat the flesh of the Son of Man and drink his blood, you do not have life within you. Whoever eats my flesh and drinks my blood has eternal life, and I will raise him on the last day. For my flesh is true food, and my blood is true drink. Whoever eats my flesh and drinks my blood remains in me, and I in him. Just as the living Father sent me, and I have life because of the Father, so also the one who feeds on me will have life because of me. This is the bread that came down from heaven. Unlike your ancestors who ate and still died, whoever eats this bread will live forever. The Gospel of the Lord. Wow. And what a gospel it is. This is Daily Living. I'm Father Chapin. You hang out. We'll be right back. And we're going to talk about this gospel here as we consider God's Word and how we might be able to apply it into our daily living.
1: He helped me learn to read.
2: It is the best feeling in the world. They impact me. I'm proud of the work that I'm doing.
3: There's been dramatic results in our kindergarten classroom this year from having a foster.
0: Welcome back to Daily Living. Today, we are celebrating the solemnity of the body and blood of Christ, also known as Corpus Christi. Now, if you were raised in the church, what immediately comes to mind is the Lord's Supper, also known as the Last Supper, which is behind me. This is the Passover meal. This is when Jesus takes bread and says, take this, all of you, and eat of it, for this is my body, which has been given up for you. He then takes a cup and says, take this, all of you, and drink from it. For this is the chalice of my blood, the blood of the new and eternal covenant, which will be poured out for you and for many for the forgiveness of sins. Do this in memory of me. We call this Eucharist, which is Greek for Thanksgiving. And, you know, I remember as a small kid, watching the adults line up at church to receive this mysterious white wafer after the priest had held it high over his head. And I was fascinated. And of course, I wanted one. But my parents told me I was too young and I had to wait for my first communion. Well, finally the big day came, and when I came forward and I raised my head and my hands were folded, which is what they told me to do, and

And the priest placed the wafer on my tongue, and I remember thinking how tasteless it really was. But I understood, well, at least as much as a seven-year-old, you understand, I understood that this was no ordinary bread, that somehow, during Mass, it had changed into the actual body and blood of Christ. We call this real presence. How does that happen? Well, the $10 word is transubstantiation. This is a doctrine that comes from the great church father, Thomas Aquinas. Now, according to this doctrine, again, transubstantiation, everything that exists, whether that's a tree or whether that's a chair, everything has two things. It has accidents and substance. Now, the accidents are what present themselves to our sensory perception. It's what we see, it's what we smell, it's what we hear. Meanwhile, the substance is what it really is, which often we can't see. So again, the accidents are what the world perceives, and the substance is what it really is. So transubstantiation is when the substance changes while the accidents remain the same. So what that means is that the bread retains its breadiness, and the wine retains its wininess, but they become the body and blood of Christ under the appearance of bread and wine. Understand? So when Jesus says, do this in remembrance of me, these roots of the Eucharist can be traced all the way back to the Israelites wandering in the desert. And God was trying to lead them, just as I imagine he's trying to lead you and I. You can read all about this in the 8th chapter of Deuteronomy. He therefore let you be afflicted with hunger and fed you with manna, a food unknown to you and your fathers, in order to show you that it is not by bread alone that one lives, but by every word that comes forth from the mouth of the Lord. Now, you might have heard that. That might remind you. You remember the temptations of Jesus in the desert? When he was facing that first temptation, you know, to turn the stones into bread, this is how he responded. Now, this verse here in Deuteronomy, what it's saying is that the manna is not just divine food, which it was, okay, but it also represents his word or logos, which is why at Mass, we're not only fed by the liturgy of the Eucharist, which we are, but also the liturgy of the word as well. And today we are being fed with the Gospel of John, which, as you know, is my favorite, right? So, but the one thing about John is kind of strange, a little odd. Unlike the other three Gospels, which we call the Synoptic Gospels, the Gospel of John doesn't have the Last Supper. Can you imagine? It just leaves it out, which it says is kind of strange. He replaces it with foot washing. Because, as I've said this a time or two before, John is more interested not necessarily of exactly what happened, but what it means. Now, Matthew, Mark, and Luke, the synoptics, have the Last Supper near the very end of their Gospels. But John has it early, well, at least talking about this early, in the 6th chapter, in what Scripture scholars call the Bread of Life Discourse. Now, as often is with the case with Gospels that we read on this program, we are picking up in the middle of a much larger story. So chapter 6 in John opens

with Jesus crossing the Sea of Galilee. And he has many people following, big crowds. So he's healing people. He's doing all kinds of signs and wonders. And in the 14th chapter, the disciples of Jesus come to Jesus

0: Really? I'm going to feed them? And this was when Andrew pipes up, and may I suggest, rather sarcastically, says, well, I mean, we do have this one boy with five barley loaves and two fish, but what good is that for all these people? Well, you know how that worked out. Jesus took what little was offered and multiplied it to feed thousands. He made his miracle come to pass, just as he will take what little you have to offer and make his kingdom come to pass. So after you know, he fed the people, he steals away by himself to pray alone while the others cross the lake without him. Now, there's something here that we can learn from, because we see him do this often. I mean, throughout the Gospels, Jesus, who is obviously highly focused on his mission, which was carrying the message, which, by the way, in case you forgot, is I've come to save you from, well, you. Suffice to say, he was very, very busy, just as we often get very busy these days. Yet he still took the time often to stop what he was doing, get by himself, in other words, get alone, put down the phone, turn off the TV, and commune with his Heavenly Father. So here's my question. If the second person of the Blessed Trinity, God himself, feels that it is important to take time to spend with his Heavenly Father, to plug in to that divine source of power, how often and how much more should we take the time? Begging the question, do we? I mean, ever take the time to sit with God and just say, hello, God. Just saying. This is Daily Living. I'm Father Chapin. You're hanging out. We will continue to talk. Well, we haven't really even gotten into it. And God's, our gospel and God's word, and how we might be able to apply it into our daily living.
1: Or that the projections would be flood. Next Thursday?
2: I can't do Thursday, but I can do Friday.
3: Disasters don't plan ahead. You can. Talk to your loved ones about how you're going to be ready in an emergency.
0: Welcome back to Daily Living. Jesus says, I'm the living bread that came down from heaven. Whoever eats this bread will live forever. And the bread that I give is my flesh for the life of the world. The Jews quarreled among themselves, saying, how can this man give us his flesh to eat? Jesus said to them, amen, amen, I say to you, unless you eat of the flesh of the Son of Man and drink his blood, you do not have life within you. Wow. Can you imagine? Unless you eat the flesh of the Son of Man and drink his blood, you do not have life within you. My friends, even today as I say those words, it's shocking. Imagine how shocking it must have been when he first said it. Because it's not like, you know, I'm like bread. He's not saying like, you know, faith is like eating and drinking me. No. He's saying, unless you eat the flesh of the Son of Man and drink his blood, you do not have life within you. I mean, you can't get around that. That's what he said. And he either meant it or he didn't. Of course, the Jews quarreled among themselves. I bet they did. If you look at the Greek word for quarrel, it's not a polite debate. It's a fight. And let me tell you, that fight continues today. These words have become a major stumbling block to many, not just in the world, but within our church. Some say, well, the Eucharist is a symbol. Others, and that would be Catholics, you know, we would be in this camp. No. He said, this is my body and is. So, it, you know, it's real presence. And I must say,

It's curious that Jesus would call himself bread. I mean, why not a lion or an eagle or something more majestic, something more befitting of a king? But bread seems kind of lowbrow to me, really. You know, I mean, it's clearly the most common food on the table, but you know, maybe what Jesus is saying that, hey, the fullest type of meat is bread, and that's so simple, which is one of the beautiful things about the good news or the Gospels as a whole is if you actually do take the time to read the Gospels, you realize that it's not a complicated Gospel. It's not a metaphysical gospel. It's not an intellectual gospel confined to scholars. No, it's a poor man's gospel. It's a blue-collar gospel. It's the gospel of Jesus in the flesh walking on this earth. It's a gospel that describes how he becomes our soul's bread. It's a gospel that describes how he bled and died on the cross as a substitute for us who have been separated from God, as he becomes our soul's food and drink. I am the living bread that came down from heaven. Now, speaking of bread, consider all that goes into bread becoming bread. I mean, obviously, it begins as a seed, a grain, sown into good soil, And then the sun and the rains come, and the seed becomes a little sprout. And then in time, that sprout blooms into a stalk of wheat. And when it fully matures, it bends from the weight of the grain, and it is ready for harvest. The chaff is separated from the wheat. It's cut down. It's grinded with a millstone, crushed into powder, baked in a fiery furnace where it becomes the bread that sustains life. My friends, that is the story of Jesus. The Word became flesh, dwelt among us, and like a kernel of wheat falls to the ground and dies. Jesus is crushed for our iniquities, and now he becomes bread that sustains us. It's the story of Jesus. It's the story of us. The Word became flesh and dwelt among us and became a living bread that came down from heaven. Now, if bread is not eaten, it's not going to satisfy hunger. Just as water that we don't drink will not quench thirst. So I got two questions for you. Are you hungry? Do you thirst? Because you don't gotta look too far to see that we live in a very thirsty world. So many of us are burdened with anger, paralyzed with resentment, fear, and anxiousness. So many of us are suffering from soul sickness, walking wounded, broken heart disease, festering wounds that never heal. And even though people, you know, they try many things to deal with that soul sickness, we try to fill that God-shaped hole with a lot of things that are not of God, counterfeit pleasure presented by the evil one, and might even bring fleeting moments of relief, but they never last. No. And the anger and the fear and the heartache persist. Who am I? Why am I here? Does my life have any meaning? My soul is thirsty. My heart is hungry. If that is you, my friend, this is what Jesus is talking about today. I am the living bread that comes down from heaven. Whoever eats this bread will live forever. And the bread that I will give is my flesh for the life of the world. Living bread, Greek is Zoe. That means to live. It's in the present tense. Of course, that makes sense because the present is where God lives. You can't live in your yesterday. Can't live in your tomorrow, only lives in your eternal now. I am the bread of life. So one of the seven I am statements. We've talked about this before. It's only in John. I am the light of the world. I am the gate. I am the good shepherd.

I'm the way, the truth, and the life. I'm the resurrection and the life. I'm the vine, that's my favorite, and I am the bread of life, right? So remember, they're all in present tense because that's where he lives, in the eternal now. I am who I am. I am alive. I am present. I am with you now. And if you feed on me, if you drink on me, I will heal your soul sickness. I will quench your thirsty soul. You know, it was years ago, actually. I read this book, Owning Your Own Shadow. It's an old book by Robert Johnson. And in the book, he tells this parable. It really kind of speaks to this issue. Once upon a time, the water of life, wishing to make itself known on the face of the earth, bubbled up as an artesian well and flowed without effort or limit. And people came from all over to drink of the magic water, and they were nourished by it, since it was so clean, pure, invigorating. But, you know, word got out, and you know how people are. Gradually, they began to fence in the well and charge admission. They claimed ownership around it and devised elaborate laws. Who could come to the well, and at what time can they come? They put a lock around the gate, and in time, the well was the property of the powerful and the elite, and the water became offended and angry and stopped flowing and began to bubble up in another place. But here's the thing. The people that owned the well were so engrossed in their power, so blind, they didn't even notice that the water was gone. And they continued selling tickets for non-existent water. And most people never even noticed that the power was gone. But some did. And with great courage, they searched out until they found the new artesian well, and soon that well came under the control of others, and the same fate overtook it. And this has been going on throughout recorded history. Now, I want to make this very clear, okay? I am not saying that going to church is not a good thing, because it is. It's a great thing. It's a spiritual thing. It's a noble thing. Receiving communion is the righteous thing to do, and Jesus wants you to go to church. Like baptism, it is foundational to our faith. And you can find water in your church. You can find bread in your church. But it doesn't stay there. Living water will flow within you. That's what it means. Living water will flow wherever you are, freely, as his very flesh becomes your presence in your daily living. Every moment of your life. Does that sound good to you? Again, two questions. Are you hungry these days? Are you thirsty these days? Whoever eats my flesh and drinks my blood remains in me, and I in him. And I will raise him on the last day. So today, we talked about the bread of life and living water. So, where can we find this living water? And where can we find this bread of life? Well, one place that I know that is always flowing is in the middle of your need, in the middle of your suffering, in the middle of your fear and your broken heart, and the one who is afflicted with soul sickness. If that is you, never forget that it is often in our greatest trials that we have our greatest spiritual awakenings. Hold on, because in the darkest hours is when the light of truth truly shines and the fountain
of life.

flowers. This week I challenge you. Face your own mirror and ask yourself two questions. Does my soul thirst? Does my heart hunger? And if the answer is yes, remember, whoever eats my flesh and drinks my blood has eternal life, and I will raise him on the last day. This is Daily Living. I'm Father Chapin, and I bless you in the name of the Father, and of the Son, and of the Holy Spirit.

0: On the day of the visitation of the Virgin Mary to Saint Elizabeth, the Church of the Holy Land celebrated the conclusion of the Marian month. In the morning, the custers of the Holy Land presided over the solemn liturgy at the shrine of Ein Kerem. In the afternoon, in Jerusalem, hundreds of faithful gathered for the final act of the celebrations dedicated to the Mother of God. In Tibet, the Marian month concluded with a traditional procession of light. Alongside the Christian community of the village, diplomats from different embassies and consulates were also present, arriving to express their solidarity with the inhabitants. In the Basilica of the Holy Sepulchre, the solemnity of the Most Holy Body and Blood of Christ was presided over by His Beatitude Cardinal Pier Battista Pizzaballa. In Gaza, the Pontifical Mission and the Council of Churches continue the distribution of clothes, basic necessities and food items to support families and bring a sign of hope to children. Thus be the children of Mary, who in the month of May dedicate a special time to the recitation of the Holy Rosary, like these faithful of the parish of Saint Saviour in Jerusalem.
1: I come to pray to the Virgin, Mother of Jesus and my Mother, and I ask her to protect the whole world. Without her, we cannot live. I ask the Virgin to watch over the whole world and to bring us peace. The Virgin Mary, our Mother, is our protectress and guides us on the way of Jesus. We come to ask her to have mercy on this land and on the Christians, to give us peace and to keep wars and destruction far from us.
0: From Jerusalem, Franciscans and faithful ascended with the same devotion toward the mountainous region of Judea, to the Marian Shrine of Ein Kerem, to celebrate the solemnity of the visitation of the Blessed Virgin Mary to her cousin, Elizabeth. I come from Angola, and I have been part of the custody of the Holy Land for 8 years. As a Franciscan friar, being here helps me a lot to enter into communion, especially celebrating in this place. The Sisters of the Rosary accompanied a group of local Christian faithful to the celebration.
1: We came to celebrate the Feast of Mary also because the Pope asked that all our prayers be for peace in the world. Our country has a great need for peace. We need all the Christians of the world to return here.
0: In his homily, Brother Francesco Jelpo, Custos of the Holy Land, underlined that Mary, with her openness to the Word of God, made herself available to carry him in her womb as a living tabernacle. Elizabeth perceived the power of this presence, and hearing the greeting, the child leaped for joy. In the same way, we too are called to bring the presence of God into the world as men and women who believe that the Word of God is fulfilled in our lives. As part of the liturgy, the procession set out toward the grotto for the proclamation of the Gospel, the veneration of the holy place, and the singing of the Magnificat.

0: In the afternoon at the convent of Saint Saviour in the Old City, a beautiful celebration brought together the faithful of the parishes of Jerusalem and Beit Hanina, who together with their pastors recited the rosary. The Holy Mass was presided over by the Latin parish priest of Jerusalem, Brother Rami Azariah. The Marian month is important because it makes me closer to God. It is a month dedicated to the Virgin Mary, from whom I learn humility, generosity, and love.
1: I learned that when we pray the rosary, we contemplate the life of Jesus Christ with the eyes of the Virgin Mary.
0: The Sisters of Mother Teresa every week promote the rosary with the children, who at the end of the Mass received a medal of the Virgin Mary. Immediately after, the traditional procession started, which traveled the streets of the Old City amid songs and prayers. At each stop, the Patriarch blessed the faithful with the icon of the Madonna. Finally, His Beatitude thanked the faithful for their participation, which demonstrated the vitality of a joyful and strong church. The time of war has been and continues to be difficult, and precisely for this reason we must remain united to Jesus and to Mary in prayer. Today, the strength of unity and of prayer as a Christian community manifested itself. The community of the Parish of Christ the Redeemer of the Latin Patriarchate of Jerusalem in Taipei celebrated the conclusion of the Marian month with a Holy Mass presided over by Father Bashar Fawadle, parish priest of the community. The celebration was attended by 10 diplomats from different embassies and consulates who came to pray and express their solidarity with the inhabitants of the village in the face of the difficulties and challenges they are facing. I'm very happy to be back in Taipei today to participate in this important event and this special march. For the General Consulate of France in Jerusalem, it is extremely important to reaffirm our support for the population of Taipei and to demonstrate our commitment to stand by them in these difficult moments. Unfortunately, today the Christian presence in Taipei is in decline. It is a presence that lives in the midst of much suffering and a continuous exodus of residents. More than 15 families, as well as dozens of young people, have already emigrated. We remain firm in hope. With Mary, we always remain in hope, and we live this hope in the presence of Jesus Christ, who is our Savior, our Redeemer, the protector of this land, and the visitor of this city more than 2,000 years ago. The Christian presence in Taipei represents a living witness of the immense sacrifices made by its inhabitants to remain on their land, bearing a message of peace and love deeply rooted in their history and their faith. The inhabitants of Taipei call themselves the salt of the earth, remaining firmly linked to their land, their faith, and their traditions despite the difficulties. During the Marian month, children wear the dress of the Virgin Mary as an expression of their love for her and the desire to imitate her virtues, an image that testifies to the continuity of the spiritual heritage and faith through the generations.
1: My daughter's name is Gail, which means joy of the Lord, a name found in the Old Testament. She loves to dress up like the Virgin Mary, and every time the church bells ring, she tells me, "Mom, put the robe of the Virgin Mary on me. I want to go and pray." We in Taipei suffer a lot, and we try to protect as much as possible not only our land, but also our Christian faith.
0: The traditional procession started from the church and headed toward the roundabout of Our Lady of Taipei, where the participants carried lit candles, a sign of hope, and raised prayers asking for the intercession of Holy Mary, Mother of God. The celebration concluded with Marian songs and some performances by the village inhabitants. Taipei preserves its uniqueness as the only Palestinian village

inhabited entirely by Christians. A message of love, a message of hope, a new hope that we all carry inside. We must live together for better or for worse, in sickness and in health, and in times of difficulty. There God speaks to us, there God lives with us, there God is with us and becomes man for us, because he wants to give us a new life.

0: sing, my tongue, the glorious mystery of the body and of the precious blood, which the King of Nations, fruit of a noble womb, shed for the redemption of the world. Thus intoned the Franciscan friars during the solemn first vespers, presided over by Cardinal Pier Battista Pizzaballa, Latin Patriarch of Jerusalem, in front of the edicule of the Holy Sepulchre. In the psalms that followed, praise rose to the Son of God, given to the Church as the true bread of heaven.
1: Allora questa solennità del Corpus Domini da una parte recepisce.
0: This solemnity of Corpus Domini on one hand receives the priestly theology of the letter to the Hebrews, which, quoting the psalm, says, God no longer takes pleasure in holocausts and sacrifices, but a body you have prepared for me. Furthermore, the bull of Urban IV of 1264, addressed directly to the Patriarch of Jerusalem for the institution of this solemnity, reminds us, by celebrating it here in the Holy Sepulchre, that the Eucharist for us Catholics is not simply the remembrance of the Last Supper, but the memorial of the sacrifice of Christ.
1: Il ricordo dell'ultima cena, ma è il memoriale del sacrificio di Cristo.
0: In this holy place, where the body of Christ was offered on the cross and where he rose from the sepulchre, the liturgy includes a solemn procession that commemorates all the mysteries of the Passion, Death and Resurrection of Christ. In the early hours of Thursday, the friars returned to the Holy Sepulchre for the vigil and the office of readings, presided over by Brother Francesco Yelpo, Custos of the Holy Land. In the reading of St. Thomas Aquinas, Doctor of the Church, we hear that nothing more sublime exists than this sacrament. By its virtue, sins are blotted out, the good dispositions of the soul are strengthened, and the mind is enriched with every spiritual charism. Already from the early hours of the morning, numerous faithful arrived in the Basilica to participate in Lourdes, the Holy Mass, and the procession with the Blessed Sacrament. In his homily, Cardinal Pizzaballa invited those present to meditate on the greatness of the life that Christ gave us, making himself bread to nourish his people. The Eucharist, he recalled, is not a distant symbol, but the real presence of Christ in our existence. In the Eucharist, we celebrate Christ who dies on the cross and who rises and who gives life. The Eucharist is this celebration of the death and resurrection of Christ, but also the triumph of life that is given to us, and which is then our duty to welcome and to give, because the Eucharist is this. It is receiving the gift of the life of God and communicating it. At the conclusion of the Holy Mass, the Eucharistic procession took place around the edicule of the Holy Sepulchre. After the three ritual laps, the procession headed toward the Stone of the Anointing, where the blessing was imparted from three significant places of the Basilica. In front of the edicule, at the altar of the Magdalene, and in the chapel of the apparition of Jesus to his mother.
1: E ancora dobbiamo dire che questa teologia cattolica.
0: And again, this Catholic theology of the memorial of the sacrifice of Christ ensures that the presence of Christ in the Eucharist is a real, living presence, which remains, while in the confessions of the Reformation, the presence is there only at the moment of the celebration. For us, the real presence of Christ continues every time we enter a church. We can place ourselves in the presence of the living and true Jesus, who is present in the tabernacles.

0: che è presente nei tabernacoli.
1: For Brother Gaffurini, this solemnity represents the greatest gift that the Lord left, and celebrating it here at the Holy Sepulchre makes it even more special, especially for the faithful of the local community.
2: And it's my first time being at the Corpus Christi here in the Holy Land. And it was very, very special to celebrate together with the whole body of Christ that is the church. They were so overwhelmed by the grace of being here and the joy. The beauty of the ceremony also helps a lot, as we see what is how important is the liturgy too. So yes, praying for all of who would like to be here and trusting all their prayers and intentions to Christ resurrected.
1: This year I had the grace to celebrate Corpus Domini in the Holy Land, and especially here in the Basilica of the Holy Sepulchre. And it is beautiful to think that this same mystery is actualized every day on all the altars of the world, at every hour and every day, from the four corners of the world. The one and same mystery happened here.

0: Since the first day of war in the Gaza Strip, the Pontifical Mission has continued to guarantee its humanitarian presence despite numerous challenges and difficulties. Today, this commitment continues together with the Council of Churches of Gaza, distributing clothes, basic necessities, and food parcels during the holiday period to alleviate the suffering of families and bring a sign of hope to the hearts of children and those who are severely tried by the conflict.
1: We have been providing support because of the size of the damage and the huge number of displaced people and families that were left without nothing, their homes destroyed, their schools destroyed, their businesses destroyed, and they've been living in tents for over 2.5 years now. We had to intervene and to implement initiatives with our partners in Gaza.
0: We need to guarantee a dignified life for our children. The situation is extremely difficult. There is no work or any source of income. Living in a tent, moreover, is not as one might imagine. It is a condition of suffering and humiliation. One day we live in hunger, the next day we manage to find something to eat. Sometimes we find food, other times we find nothing. We need these food parcels to be able to guarantee a dignified life for our children.
2: These clothes really helped us. They brought joy to the spirit of our children and even to ours. Really, we were not able to buy them these things, but thanks to God and thanks to you, we succeeded. They brought great happiness to our home, to my husband and my children, because sincerely, my husband is injured and immobilized and cannot provide for the purchase of clothes for his children.
0: We live in very difficult conditions because our home was destroyed. I have a family of 4 people, and I'm not able to guarantee them a dignified life nor to purchase what they need. On behalf of the Council of Churches of Gaza, we thank the Pontifical Mission for its constant support to the most vulnerable families in the city of Gaza. This project provides for the distribution of food vouchers destined for the most needy families. The Pontifical Mission, with great generosity, continues to realize numerous support projects for our Palestinian people.
1: We reached thousands of people, children.
3: Alcançamos milhares de pessoas, crianças, mães, jovens, idosos e mais de 2.000 famílias por meio de diversas intervenções que, por vezes, permitiram literalmente que as pessoas sobrevivessem quando não tinham o que comer, água para beber e não conseguiam suprir suas necessidades diárias de higiene.
0: Since its foundation in Jerusalem, as a response of the Holy See, to support the populations of the Holy Land, the Pontifical Mission has carried out this humanitarian mission with fidelity and continues to perform it still today, thanks to its active presence in most Palestinian cities and its constant commitment to safeguarding human dignity and offering support where the need is most urgent. Between a tent that has lost security and a childhood that seeks a simple moment of joy, the Pontifical Mission

0: continues its humanitarian mission, keeping burning a flame of hope capable of illuminating the darkness of war. In an atmosphere of celebration and fraternity, the Church of the Holy Land officially welcomed His Excellency Monsignor Giorgio Lingua, Apostolic Delegate for Jerusalem and Palestine, and Apostolic Nuncio in Israel. In the convent of the Capuchin Friars Minor of Jerusalem, the Custos of the Holy Land, Brother Francesco Jelpo, interviewed by the journalist Nello Del Gatto, shared with those present the legacy of St. Francis of Assisi, made of encounter, welcome, and witness. At the Convent of St. Saviour, a conference was held on the occasion of the presentation of the book by Professor Joseph Patrich, with the title Baptism in the Holy Land between the 4th and 7th centuries, the literary witness and the archaeological context. All the interventions are available on the YouTube channel of the Christian Media Center.
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0: The stake sales are one of the oldest and most well-known traditions here for the Notre Dame Knights of Columbus. We've been selling steak sandwiches for charities since 1973.
1: Our guys would stand out here and grill steaks, join together, and have a good time before the football game.
2: It really builds a unique community that's built off food, and who doesn't love food? I'm very proud to be a Knight of Columbus because there's no other organization on campus that is on a fraternal level that's still Catholic.
3: What started out as just a normal college fraternity event has turned into a charity event where we've raised over $1 million total. One of the great places that that money goes to is the Women's Care Center. We chose to partner with the Women's Care Center in part because of our founding virtues, fraternity, charity, unity, and patriotism. Choosing something that was so pro-life like the Women's Care Center just seemed the right thing to do.
4: I challenged the Notre Dame Knights to do something significant, to partner with the Women's Care Center to help us grow not only regionally, but one day nationally. They immediately took it on their backs, and through their steak sandwich sales, they have provided an ultrasound machine every year since early 2011 to the Women's Care Center, helping us to grow our ministry to now the largest Catholic pregnancy resource center in the United States.
2: We send a group of Knights every week, twice a week, to the Women's Care Center to help out with childcare and packaging diapers, and that's been my favorite experience with the Knights so far.
5: When you first find out you're pregnant, you just see a stick that says you're positive, says that you're pregnant. The ultrasound was probably the best part because in that room is when I finally made my decision. Not only did you get to hear the heartbeat, and at any other appointment I could have, but there was a TV in there that was able to visualize. That helped because as soon as I saw Brooklyn move on the screen, I was like, she's alive, she's so tiny, I have to have her. Like, I have to be strong enough to be a mother now.
6: The impact of ultrasound, it can't be understated. It's profoundly life-saving. And actually, ultrasound is the moment at which most women say that they make a decision for life. The Notre Dame Knights are truly incredible. I don't think it can be overstated.
5: Thank you so much for all you guys do. You definitely have made this bundle of joy have a precious life.
7: And all this just from steak sales. Like, we just cooked meat.
1: Just today, actually, we met with Brooklyn, who her mother was considering abortion, got the ultrasound, and realized how much she loved that child. And you could see that love present today between the two of them. They were such a cute family.
3: Holy cow, it was kind of like it was a homecoming, and yet at the same time, it felt like we had contributed to this life that we had never met.
5: They don't realize how much a difference they make in women's life. I mean, honestly, life or death for a child, just for just seeing and hearing their child. Just being able to show somebody that

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5: To this day, Father McGivney's holiness of life and exemplary service continue to inspire priests throughout America and around the world, and his vision for an active and engaged laity serves as a witness to the power of spiritual brotherhood and charity.
6: Having consulted the congregation for the causes of saints, we, by our apostolic authority, decree that the venerable servant of God,
7: Michael McGivney, Presbyter Diocesanus, Fundator Equitum Colombi, Beati nomi in posterium appelletur.
6: Michael McGivney, diocesan priest, founder of the Knights of Columbus, henceforth be given the title of Blessed, given in Rome in the year 2020, the eighth of our pontificate, Francis.
7: In nomine Patris et Filii et Spiritus Sancti. Amen.

services are often affiliated with the Blessed Mother and the Rosary. In fact, in the 15th century, the Rosary was known as a rosarium, rose garden, a bouquet of prayers. Today, we will crown our Blessed Mother and offer our prayers through the Chaplet of the Divine Mercy and the Living World Mission Rosary. To quote Archbishop Fulton Sheen, "The power of the Rosary is beyond description." Now, it is with great joy that we crown Our Lady of Fatima as Queen of the Most Holy Rosary and of the whole world.

0: Look at Jesus, who is looking back at you. I adore you, Lord and Creator, hidden in the most blessed sacrament. I adore you for all the works of your hands that reveal to me so much wisdom, goodness, and mercy. O Lord, you have spread so much beauty over the earth. It tells me about your beauty, even though these beautiful things are but a faint reflection of you, incomprehensible beauty. And although you have hidden yourself and consecrated your beauty, my eyes, enlightened by faith, reaches you, and my soul recognizes its creator, its highest good. My heart is completely immersed in prayer of adoration.
1: Please join me in praying the act of consecration of the family to the divine mercy. O Jesus, you showed us your infinite compassionate love by exhausting the very last drop of blood and water from your body. From this day forward,

0: prophets. We entrust our family to your divine mercy. We abandon our past, our present, our future. We place into your wounds all our wounds, which are caused by lack of love, understanding, and trust. Jesus, expel Satan and all evil from our families. Free us from the consequence of sin, and protect us from further harm. Heal our wounds. May our families learn to venerate your divine image, that they will never perish, but experience your loving mercy. Amen.
1: Contemplate the rays and graces of the divine mercy flowing down upon all families. We will now pray the Chaplet of Divine Mercy and remain standing for Jesus, I trust in you. In the name of the Father, and of the Son, and of the Holy Spirit.
2: Amen.
1: Our Father,
2: who art in heaven, hallowed be thy name. Thy kingdom come, thy will be done, on earth as it is in heaven. Give us this day our daily bread, and forgive us our trespasses, as we forgive those who trespass against us. And lead us not into temptation, but deliver us from evil.
1: Amen. Hail Mary, full of grace,
2: the Lord is with thee. Blessed art thou among women, and blessed is the fruit of thy womb, Jesus. Holy Mary, Mother of God, pray for us sinners, now and at the hour of our death.
1: Amen. I believe in God, the Father Almighty, Creator of heaven and earth, and in Jesus Christ, his only Son, our Lord, who was conceived by the Holy Spirit, born of the Virgin Mary, suffered under Pontius Pilate, was crucified, died, and was buried. He descended into hell. On the third day he rose again from the dead. He ascended into heaven and sitteth at the right hand of God, the Father Almighty. From thence he shall come to judge the living and the dead. I believe in the Holy Spirit, the Holy Catholic Church, the communion of saints, the forgiveness of sins, the resurrection of the body, and life everlasting. Amen.

0: Mary and Joseph created a loving home for Jesus. Let us pray for our families while we welcome the Holy Spirit to bathe us in divine mercy as we offer prayers to the Holy Family.
1: O Lord Jesus, in the home of Mary and Joseph in Nazareth, there you grew in age, wisdom and grace,

0: 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We entrust our family to you. O Blessed Mary, you are the mother of our Savior. In Nazareth, you cared for Jesus and nurtured him in the peace and joy of your home. We entrust our family to you. O Saint Joseph, you provided a secure and living home for Jesus and Mary and gave us a model of fatherhood while showing us the dignity of work. We entrust our family to you.
1: Holy Family, we consecrate ourselves and our family to you. 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Jesus, Mary, and Joseph, pray for us.

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12: I am studying to be a NICU nurse to give back that same care that I received. I was born at 26 weeks and was in the NICU for 89 days.
13: There were ups and downs. There was 6 weeks on a ventilator, lots of different infections and surgeries that did not end at her discharge.
14: Even when she was hooked up with a lot of wires on her, I knew that she was going to be a fighter.
12: The U.S. remains among the most dangerous developed nations for childbirth due to access to care, health inequities, and priority of maternal and infant health care. 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
15: After attending the March of Dimes class and hearing Lauren's story, it gave us a mission to be Brooks's number one advocate.
12: Improving maternal and infant health is as important today as it was then. Join me in making a difference in the lives of families everywhere.
16: Can't you just feel it? The conflict is becoming apparent in our culture. It reminds me of those words of John Paul II. We're now living in the final confrontation between the gospel and the anti-gospel, between the church and the anti-church, between Christ and the antichrist. And if we don't choose to know God's word, to believe God's word, and follow God's word, we're going to be a sitting duck for all kinds of confusion, all kinds of disorder. Those are really important choices that people have to make.
17: And these choices are difficult. Who am I going to marry? What kind of life am I going to live? How am I going to raise my kids? What am I going to do with my time, my talent, and my treasure? And I have to make a choice today. Jesus says to each one of us, I came that you might have life and have it to the full. The question is, do we want it?

0: Well, welcome to another week of The Choices We Face. We're going to share with you something we do all the time, talk to each other. Pete Burke is here. He's vice president of Renewal Ministries. And, you know, each week now we're offering his booklet. We're going to offer it today, do whatever he tells you. But we've got an announcement to make. Pete has written a book. Tell us about it, Pete.
1: Yes. So the book was born of an inspiration and a lifetime of inspiration from my father. So the book is called A Man on Purpose, 10 Rules of Life from a Faithful Father. And basically, it's every chapter is something I learned from my dad about what it means to be a man, and more specifically, a man of God, because my dad was a very normal guy in many ways, but he was an exceptional father and husband. And what I've been realizing in all of our preaching and teaching and ministering around the world is there really is a crisis of masculinity within the world and the church. Young guys don't know what it means to become a man, and young fathers don't know how to do that for their sons. And so there's just all these different voices and all these different kind of competing perspectives about it. And so I felt inspired to kind of share what the Lord did through my dad into me.
0: Well, I think this book can be very helpful for people because I would say identity confusion almost seems like the theme of the day, you know, in so many different ways.
1: Yes.
0: And there's so many competing voices and so many people saying this is toxic masculinity and this is real masculinity and masculinity is bad, period. Right. So what would you say about basic, what's a man?
1: Yeah, what is a man? Yeah, well, it's God's idea, right? It all originates from heaven, where our job as human beings is not so much to try to create it for ourselves, but to receive from the Lord who he says we are. And male and female, he created them. So this shouldn't be a hot take, but there are men and there are women, and there are biological differences, and there are physiological differences, and there are sociological differences, all sorts of different differences that are really good. And just because something is different doesn't make one better than the other. It just means they're different and they're complementary with each other. And so in the book, I don't get into so much the science or the kind of prevailing arguments about toxic masculinity or hyper masculinity and all that. There are people probably far wiser than I who could dive into that stuff. This was really more of just like my story.
0: This is for normal guys about how to be a normal guy.
1: Exactly.
0: Yeah, which is really useful.
1: From a very normal story. I mean, what I tried to do in the book was each chapter is grounded in very real experiences that I had with my dad, and by extension, the other men that he had invited into helping form me. And it should be noted that none of this happens without my mom, too, that it was a very much a partnership between the two of them. My dad kind of is the protagonist of the book in a certain way, but my mom is the real like hero of the story, supporting him, walking with him, being collaborative with him. And so, yeah, it's not so much I don't even think I have a single citation. It's not like I did a bunch of research on this.
0: Yeah. Well, what you're sharing is probably the most valuable thing for most people. Like what really worked in your family and what you can learn about it, what people can learn about it for their families and for their life.
1: Exactly. And it's just a set of principles. And like any principles, they need to be personalized to somebody's life. And so when I start a chapter with a phrase like, always touch the water. Okay, that's one of the rules of life, okay?
0: Well, tell me how that's a rule of life.
1: Exactly, exactly. So it was one of my dad's adages. It was like a kind of a seize the day type motif where we would be on a trip or we'd be, you know, anywhere. And my dad would always say, well, when you're around a body of water, always touch it. Because good things happen when you go and touch the water. And what he meant by that was when you have an opportunity, risk something. Because part of what it means to be a man is to be willing to lay something on the line for a noble cause, for something worth laying your life down for. And so are you willing to kind of get out of the car and walk down to the side of the road and touch the water in the river or jump in that alpine lake? Or it was just a way of him kind of encouraging us to say everything valuable in life requires risk. Mm-hmm. If it's worth doing, marriage is risky.
0: Yeah.
1: You know, fatherhood is risky.
0: It's so risky that a lot of people aren't getting married right now.
1: And that's exactly
0: because they don't have a grounding in their identity or a grounding in a relationship with the Lord or, you know.
1: Yeah. And there's a fear of, well, what if somebody says no? Or what if it doesn't turn out the way I want? Mm-hmm. And if we're afraid of failure, then we won't often embrace all that life has for us. I mean, it's kind of a thing. You won't really learn how to win unless you also learn how to fail. And so learning through failure is such an important part of manhood because there's going to be plenty of times where in your marriage it's not quite going.

0: the way you want it to, or yeah. as a father, gosh, I don't know what to do with this kid. Well, how can I, but yeah. am I going to back away from that, or am I going to lean into it and touch the water, so to speak, to stay in it?
1: Now, sometimes people write books that give the impression that we did it perfectly. My dad did it perfectly. I'm the perfect son. I'm going to give you the perfect recipe.
0: Yes.
1: But I don't think your book is like that.
0: No, we're far from perfect. In fact, there's an entire chapter on forgiveness. Yeah. Because a huge part of what it means to be a man is to know that we need to be forgiven by the Lord and to ask for forgiveness for the ways that we've failed in our own walk with the Lord. But also, interpersonally, there are going to be plenty of times where we hurt each other, whether intentionally or unintentionally. And one of the things my parents instilled in us right from the beginning is that as part of Team Burak, what we call ourselves Team Burak, we forgive quickly and we ask forgiveness and we go through a process of forgiveness. It wasn't enough to just kind of sheepishly say, you know, I'm sorry, and then kind of go our separate ways. We really had to look each other in the eye and say, I'm sorry for whatever I've done, and then ask the really dangerous question, which was, will you forgive me?
1: Mm.
0: And one of the stories I tell is, you know, I was a basketball player and my dad was always coaching me. And normally when we'd do a workout session, it went pretty well. You know, we were generally pretty much on the same page. But for whatever reason, there was one day we showed up at the court and we were not in a good mood. He wasn't in a good mood. I wasn't in a good mood. And I was not playing well. I was missing shots left and right. And he was being a little snarky in his coaching. And I was being a little snarky back to him about receiving that coaching. And after a little while, he kind of just snapped. Like, I had been talking back to him and he really lost it. And he grabbed the ball and he punted it across the court. And he said, I'm getting in the car going home. You go get that ball and we'll see if you get there fast enough, we'll go home together, kind of thing. Right. And he was not happy. So I ran and got the ball and came back and we drove home in silence. Normally very chatty. Nope. We pulled into the driveway and I'm trying to get a quick exit. Like, last thing I want to do is talk to him at this point. And he reaches across and he grabs me by the arm gently. And he said, Pete, look at me. And so I was a teenage boy. So barely looked at him.
1: Yeah.
0: And he said, son, I did not behave well there. I lost my patience.
1: Wow. That took something for him to say that. You know, because a lot of guys have a lot of pride, right?
0: Yes, exactly. And he said, I did not behave well. That was not the way I should act. I'm very sorry.
1: Wow.
0: And he said, will you forgive me?
1: Yeah.
0: And of course, we had been trained to say, when somebody asks for forgiveness, you extend forgiveness, mm-hmm. you know? And so I said, yes, Dad, I forgive you. And then there was kind of a pause. I said, Dad, I'm sorry for not receiving your coaching today. And, you know, and will you forgive me? And we reconciled. And what that does when you actually reconcile, when you actually extend and receive forgiveness, it just erodes the possibility of resentment. There was no festering wound. You know, we got out of the car and we went about our day and it was okay. And so I think it's such a powerful thing when older men can admit when they've made a mistake and truly ask for forgiveness.
1: Yeah, well, that's quite a lesson there. I mean, there's a lot to chew on right there. Do you have a chapter on that?
0: A whole chapter on forgiveness.
1: Mm-hmm. Yeah, I would say that would be something for people to really kind of study, almost like, what can I learn from this in my relationships in my own family, really? Yeah.
0: Well, and it's such a theme of the gospel, right? I mean, Jesus talks about forgiveness quite a bit. I mean, in the Our Father, we ask to be forgiven as we forgive others. So it's a pretty critical piece. I mean, it's not a question of if we're going to sin against each other.
1: Mm-hmm.
0: It's more of a when. And mm-hmm. so when that happens, how do we do it? How do we as men of God take responsibility for our actions and then take responsibility for resolving the conflict?
1: I would think this would be also useful for women of God.
0: I hope so, yeah. As my mom was one of the first readers of the book, and what I tried to do throughout all the chapters, while it is an emphasis on fatherhood and masculinity, I think I've written it in such a way that it would be very accessible to women as well. Maybe to get a little bit of an inside or look at what's actually going on in the heart and minds of guys.
1: Yeah.
0: And for mothers too, who are trying to raise young men, like, There's all these principles are something I would hope most moms would want to see developed in their sons. And so it gives them a framework as well to think about it.
1: So even though the title is focused on being a man, there's a lot of women who would like the men in their life to be more of a man, wouldn't they?
0: Yes, I think so.
1: Yeah, so it would be helpful for them to have the book.
0: Yes, absolutely.
1: To give it as a gift to the men in their life.
0: No, because it's one of those things that as men thrive, women thrive. And when women thrive, men thrive. Again, it's a beautiful thing that the Lord has given us, that if the men of our culture are more manly and more men of God, that is only going to help the women of our culture in our church.
1: Yeah,
0: it's not going to be a

0: problem. As men get better, so to speak, it doesn't mean women diminish. In fact, both, it's kind of like the sea rises and both boats will rise with it.
1: Yeah, and vice versa, right?
0: Absolutely, yeah. Absolutely. And again, you'll see too that the principles are not exactly like earth shattering in their originality. Mm-hmm. You know, it's not like I was trying to get really clever with it. They're very common rules of things like identity, things like forgiveness, things like living with a real vision. Like one of the stories I share is I was a senior in high school and I was getting ready for our senior basketball season. And there were three other seniors and we were just convinced we were going to win a championship.
1: Yeah.
0: I don't know why, you know, we had been a terrible team up until that point. And yet we just thought, no, we're seniors. This is our year. We're going to win this thing, you know? And so my dad was observing, our rhetoric and our, you know, our mentality. And he called us into the basement one day. And so you got to imagine this, we're sitting in our parents' basement and it's four seniors and my dad sitting across from us. He's got a manila envelope, just kind of on his lap, and he goes, boys, you're a bunch of losers.
1: Oh my goodness.
0: And he pulled out a sheet of paper and he handed it to us. And on it was our record against every team we were going to play that year. So it was like Shrine, 0-18, Bishop Foley, like 1-15. And he said, he just went through it. And he said, every single team you play this year thinks that you're an automatic win for them. Not a single team is afraid of playing you. And he goes, and you guys are talking about like your champions and that it's already a guarantee. And he said, I've watched you practice. You're not practicing like your underdogs. You're not practicing like it. And so he said, so what are you going to do, guys? Are you going to continue to kind of embrace a loser mentality? Or are you going to start to practice and think like true champions? And I tell you what, it was like, poof, this light bulb goes off right in us that, oh, you're right. We haven't accomplished anything yet. And the honesty of that, to give us a true, accurate vision of who we really were in that moment, prompted us to, we changed how we were practicing. The whole tenor and culture of the team changed. And wouldn't you know it, we went and won the league championship.
1: Wow.
0: Right, which sounds like a bad Christian movie, right? Like, of course, like we figure it out and then go win the championship. But it's true. We changed how we thought. We changed how we played because of this radical vision that was given to us. And it just took the honesty and the courage of a good man mm-hmm. to say to younger men, hey, this is actually the situation and we need to live in harmony with reality.
1: Yeah. He was saying, basically, you guys are living in an illusion. Exactly. You don't realize what the story is here. If you really want to be champions, you got to put a lot more effort into it than you are.
0: Right. Yes. You're living in discord with reality.
1: Yeah.
0: And so if you apply that to our life, like, all of us thrive when we have a vision for who we are and what we're made for and where we're going, right? Just what does scripture say? Without a vision, the people perish,
1: yeah.
0: Right? So there's a way at which we need to, not so much in like the self-help world or kind of the business sense, but more of just like, what does God actually say about who we are? Like, what does he actually say? And do we believe what he says about us? Or are we living in some sort of fantasy of trying to take a little bit of what he says, but take a little bit for ourselves and kind of create for ourselves what our vision for life. No, a man of God doesn't create his own vision for his life. He receives a vision and is obedient to that vision from the Father.
1: Hey, tell us another rule.
0: Another rule. Okay.
1: Well, so we got touched the water.
0: We got touched the water.
1: We got forgiveness. Was that a rule?
0: Forgiveness, absolutely. Forgive quickly. Yep. We got a whole bunch more we could go to. So one of the other things he would say all the time is you need to be a good man, not a nice guy.
1: Oh, that's really interesting.
0: Be a good man, not a nice guy. When I was young, I was in high school, my dad would wake me up often a few minutes before my alarm clock would go off. It used to drive me nuts. No matter what time I said it, he always figured out a way to get me up just before it went off. And then he would bring me into the den and we would do morning prayer together, usually through the Magnificat.
1: Yeah.
0: And I would kind of be half asleep, stumbling through it, you know, the canticle of Zechariah, you know, whatever. And but then one morning he handed me a book and it was a book called Wild at Heart. And he said, let's read this together instead, because let's try to embrace what it means to be a man. And one of the adages in the book was this idea of be a good man and not a nice guy. And what it meant was to develop a life of virtue, to develop the skills and the habits associated with the good that allow us to do the right thing, even when it's hard, and not to kind of, we just never wanted to be characterized as just simply a nice guy. Because there's something kind of safe and kind of gentle and kind of milquetoast, if you will, about just being a nice guy. So it's not that we don't want to be nice,

0: But actually what we really want to be is kind. Mm-hmm. We want to be good and kind and will the good of the other and be loving. And it's not that nice guys aren't, the nice guys tend to be more like passive and just kind of almost like observers of life.
1: Not able to confront things that need to be confronted. Not right. able to speak the truth in love when the truth in love needs to be spoken, but actually to go along, to get along, you know, which
0: exactly.
1: which doesn't help anybody.
0: Right. And so the virtue that I highlight in the book is kindness, the two virtues, because I couldn't talk about all of them, but kindness and then meekness. Mm-hmm. That the idea of having real strength, being truly strong and willing to do hard things, but channeling that strength with virtue, being its strength under control. Mm-hmm. It's directed towards the good. Because one of the things we're seeing in society right now is either men are completely capitulating and having no strength, having no mm-hmm. willingness to stand and be accountable and to
1: yeah.
0: declare what's true and kind of yeah. stand for something. That's one side. Or this, again, this like hyper-masculinity that is just explosions of strength, but with no virtue, mm-hmm. with none of the guardrails of, is this kind and is this for the good of others?
1: And very self-focused, very much exalting in my strength, myself, my masculinity type of thing, rather than power under control,
0: power
1: rather
0: under
1: than masculinity
0: control.
1: In the service of love.
0: You know? Right. And who's the ultimate ideal of a man? Jesus. Mm-hmm. And so what we see in Jesus is he's always perfectly calibrated to what is the best, the most necessary thing for him to be for the people in front of him.
1: Yeah.
0: And so what we see is him with the woman caught in adultery is a very different tone. The woman at the well, different tone. With his disciples, slight, sometimes a little bit more strong, sometimes a little bit more gentle. With the Pharisees.
1: Whoa.
0: Often very strong, yeah, right? Yeah. But you could look at something like the Pharisees and draw the wrong conclusion. Right. It's not, Jesus isn't trying to beat them, right? In the world of like win the argument that mm-hmm. we have today, he's not trying to score points with the Pharisees. He's trying to win their hearts. He wants them to convert too. And he's assessing that, wow, their hearts are so hard that the only way to kind of break through potentially is to say, you're a brood of vipers,
1: yeah.
0: you know? And to speak, he's not trying to tear them down. He's actually trying to shake them up to say, What is in front of you, Pharisees, is the truth, yeah. and you're rejecting it.
1: It's a little bit like what your dad did with the seniors on the basketball team.
0: Exactly. Exactly.
1: It was like shock treatment.
0: It was.
1: Yeah,
0: it
1: trying to
0: was.
1: Wake them up,
0: yes.
1: trying to help them, but the only way you could be helped is kind of pretty big confrontation.
0: And if you think about it, with men, how many men do you know, too, who do need these moments of kind of like, oh, wow,
1: yeah.
0: kind of smacked into a certain sobriety of like, I've been thinking all over the place, and it takes often another guy to look him in the eye and say,
1: yeah.
0: hey, guy, you know, like,
1: yeah.
0: snap out of this. This isn't who you are. This isn't what you're made for. You shouldn't persist down this path. And so to be able to do that, though, really does require a level of virtue in order to make sure that it doesn't become about you, that it becomes
1: yeah.
0: about the good of the person in front
1: yeah.
0: of you, and you can be, you know, supported along the way.
1: Yeah, and this is why men's ministry is so important right now mm-hmm. in the church. And it's what men really need to be with other men in order to get encouraged, to see how other men handle things, to be able to bring difficulties and challenges and, you know, things like that. Man is you and other men's movements that help men grow are just really, really important.
0: Mm-hmm.
1: If there's any men out there watching right now, which we hope there's a lot, consider getting involved in a men's ministry. Consider getting involved in a men's group. You know, see if that man is you is being offered one of the nearby parishes.
0: Yeah, there's so many great stuff that are emerging. Even in Renewal Ministries, we have Forged for mm-hmm. high school and middle school guys, where we're really trying to make this happen with these guys. Pine mm-hmm. Hills Boys Camp.
1: Yeah.
0: There's another Forge out in Iowa that's developing for men. There's just lots of things. And so that's another chapter.
1: Yeah.
0: So you can't do it alone.
1: Oh, yeah.
0: We need each other.
1: Hey,
0: yeah.
1: we just discovered another rule.
0: Another rule is the essential role of community.
1: Yeah.
0: You know, part of my story is not just the incredible impact of my individual father, but the fact that I had, you know, 20 to 30 other guys growing up who really cared about my spiritual life.
1: Yeah.
0: Like it was, and it was intentional. I didn't realize it at the
1: yeah.
0: time, but my parents had really conspired with my friends' parents to collectively raise us.
1: Yeah.
0: And a lot of it was the fruit born from the communities that they were in the early days, the Word of God and other mm-hmm. things, the formation of understanding that we're all in this together, that
1: mm-hmm.
0: it actually does help a young person walk in faith when the faith that they're being offered isn't just coming from the parents, but it's coming from other respected adults.
1: There's other adults that do these crazy things too.
0: They talk the same way. Yeah. And you know, there's mom and dad are weird, but they're also with them. You know?
1: There's other kids that can't do these things.
0: Exactly.
1: Yeah.
0: And that's such a critical thing. I mean, yeah. I can rattle off names like the Rolfs and the Chalkleys and the Herbecks and others where I would see modeled for me other men who were not the same as my dad.
1: Yeah.
0: They had their own jobs, their own vocational, you know.
1: And took their own individual approaches too. But
0: absolutely.
1: But there was a commonality there.
0: There was a set of principles, right?
1: Yeah.
0: I saw courage. I saw risk-taking. I saw community. I saw all these different things. I saw how they would suffer. There was a way at which, you know, masculinity is very much something that is developed over time. But like Peter Herbeck likes to say, it's like the gospel. It's better caught than taught. Like it's part of, it does need to be taught. But it also just needs, you need to kind of steep in it to help become a man is to be around other men who are modeling it for you. You can watch, you can observe, almost more of an apprenticeship model than just a classroom model.
1: Yeah. And this is very challenging today because such isolation.
0: Right.
1: You know, men are isolated. Families are isolated. Everybody's in their silo. Many people are now conducting life through virtual reality. There's almost a movement now of people saying, you know, I need to find some people I can share life with. I need to kind of get connected with other people. As the culture gets more toxic and as the church gets more flabby, so to speak,
0: right,
1: people are recognizing, gee, I need to kind of get connected to people in a parish where the gospel is being preached, where people do want to follow the Lord together, where there can be some kind of support.
0: Yeah. I mean, there's obviously tremendous value that can come through a screen. I mean, we're literally creating a TV show right now that people are watching.
1: Yeah.
0: But there's a limited value to it.
1: Mm-hmm.
0: It does have a ceiling to it.
1: Yeah.
0: And I think, you know, maybe it was through COVID or whatever, we saw the effect of when we really are isolated from each other. It has incredibly destructive effects.
1: Mm-hmm.
0: And of all the various groups that were impacted by it, I would argue young men were maybe most impacted by it, because part of that development age of a young man is you need to be out. You need to be scraping your knee. You need to be kind of risking and being with other guys, that the iron sharpens iron thing. And while, yes, screens and podcasts and all these things can provide some inspiration and insight and some formation, there's just no substitute from the, I'm looking you in the eye and we're having a good conversation, but even more so with young men, I'm shoulder to shoulder with you and we're accomplishing something together. Because one of the big mistakes, you know, there's a bit of an adage that women tend to bond better face to face and men tend to bond better shoulder to shoulder. So when we're trying to reach young men, like even me, when I'm mentoring young guys right now, I don't tend to like sit across a table from them and try to have a deep conversation with them. I tend to be like, let's go take a walk, or let's shoot hoops, or let's do something where we can have a very even little mini mission together, but it gives our focus on something outside of ourselves. And in the context of this, a real bonding and real formation can happen.
1: Okay. We only have a few minutes left, Pete, and I really want to highly recommend the book to anybody who's listening and watching. But the average guy right now is isolated. The average husband, father is overwhelmed, is sort of hiding, retreating. What could be the first steps that you'd recommend somebody to take in that situation?
0: Well, the first step is always, who is Jesus to you? I mean, we can talk about all the characteristics of manhood, but the first chapter and the first place we always want to start is Jesus the Lord of your life? Are you following him? Have you heard his call personally? And have you made that conversion, drop your nets? Yes, Lord, I want to follow you, because he is the Lord of the universe. He should be the Lord of our lives, and he's the ultimate man. So all the other resources and influencers and examples of manhood are all some version of him. If they have anything good, true, and beautiful, that it's flowing from him. So the first step for any guy watching would just be to say, like, ask for faith. Ask to believe that Jesus is who he says he is, and to give your life to him. Get down on your knees right now and say, Jesus, I repent of the ways that I've ignored you. I'm sorry for my sins, and I want you to be the Lord of my life. And then now, Lord, teach me what that means.
1: Yeah, like, I can't do it myself, Lord. I need help. I need you.
0: We need power.
1: Yeah.
0: I mean, the hidden theme throughout the entire book is none of this is going to happen without the Holy Spirit. Yeah. Yes, we need to give our lives to Jesus. But then as we give our lives to Jesus, what does he do? He pours out his spirit on us to give us the insights. My dad would say over and over and over again, the reason he was the man, husband, and father who was because he was filled with the power of the Holy Spirit. He had given his life to Jesus and he had cooperated with the Holy Spirit's power. And the Holy Spirit gave him insights and creativity and convicted him of his own sins. All of everything in the book was something that the Holy Spirit did in and through my dad and my mom.
1: That's great. I know you wrote the book in a way that wouldn't be too heavy a lift for people.
0: No.
1: You tried to write it in a really understandable way and not too long. Is that right?
0: Yeah, not long

0: at all. Yeah.
1: Yeah, because people these days don't want to read long
0: especially
1: things.
0: Men. Yeah.
1: Yeah, that type of thing. So I really encourage people to get the book.
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0: To our program, Where God Weeps, a program where we speak about the situation of the suffering and persecuted church around the world. The problem of youth gangs in Central America has captured international attention due to the magnitude of the problem, not only in these nations, but throughout the continent. Many known factors drive gang recruitment, particularly poverty and youth frustration. A lesser known but principal driver, however, is the cycle of intra-family violence, particularly child abuse, which pushes young people to youth gangs. Father José Melucunel, a priest of the Divine Word Missionaries, completed his doctoral thesis about this phenomenon, drawing from his experience as a priest serving in the poorest areas of Managua, the capital of Nicaragua. To tell us more, it's my great privilege to welcome Father José Melucunel. Welcome, Father, and thank you for being with us here today in our program.
1: Thank you, Mark, for the invitation. I am happy to share my experience with you and with your audience.

0: You grew up, you were born in Kerala, India, and you joined the Divine Word Missionaries. What was it that, when did you first sense your calling to the priesthood, and was it a missionary calling that you felt the strongest?
1: I was born into a very traditional Catholic family, and I belong to Sero Malabar Rite. So as you know, in India we have three rites. There's a Latin Rite, then Sero Malabar Rite, and Sero Malankara Rite. So Sero Malabar Rite is one of the biggest rites in Kerala. So we have a lot of Catholics belonging to that.

Laudetur Jesus Christus, praised be Jesus Christ, and welcome to this live broadcast of Pope Leo XIV's visit and encounter with the volunteers who prepared this apostolic journey to Spain. My name is Devin Watkins, and I'll be providing the commentary and translation for this papal event. As we go live, we see the Holy Father has just made his way to the stage here in the pavilion, the pavilion three of the IFEMA complex, a complex here in Madrid. We welcome all of you who are joining us through our various Vatican news outlets and through our various partner broadcasting stations, EWTN, Catholic Faith Network in America, Salt and Light TV, Shalom World TV, Atma Darshan TV, Luminous Radio, and Catholic TV. We hear the presenter welcoming Pope Leo to the stage and to this event, which is meant to celebrate the many people, thousands of people, and indeed who have welcomed and helped prepare his visit over various

0: the millions of people who have taken part in his events.
1: The
0: Holy Father will hear several testimonies, and a couple of performances and songs, hymns, for and gratitude for his presence here in Madrid.

0: And now, according to the program, I believe we will hear the song Lift, Like Your Arms.
1: Todos estos meses de servir preparando la visita del Papa, pese al gran esfuerzo que nos ha supuesto, lo he enfocado como un regalo que me hacía la Iglesia.
0: This is the testimony of Mercedes Rodriguez Loeb, a female volunteer. I love her translation of her words. All these months of serving and the preparation of the Pope's visit, I have approached as a gift the Church has given me, that Church which my mother, and which now was entrusting to her daughter the preparation of the meeting of all her children with the Vicar of Christ. I did not approach it as doing something for the Pope, rather it was always the Church that was in my heart.

The church which has sustained me in my worst moments, which has rejoiced in the best ones. The church in which I have suffered and which has hurt me, and in which I have discovered life, in which Christ has been given to me, in which in my prayer and in passing everything I have lived through my heart, I discover that she is my mother. As such, I live her and love her. In the event in which I have taken part the most, there were two moments, the creative phase and the operational phase. My goal in the first was that every person who attended might have an encounter with the church, might know themselves to be the church, and with Christ in the Eucharist, that every detail might be lovingly cared for with that aim. In the second stage, to care for the treasure that has been given to me, to care for the church, that everything might be professional, that in every moment there might be truth and beauty. I would be lying if I had said that everything has been simple. Preparing a moment like this involves many meetings and conversations with people who think differently from you, but all of us think that our proposal is the best for everyone. Because in everything I want to believe that there has always been goodness. These months have been a school of humility. And this prayer always came to me. What I give to the church is nothing more than a tiny restitution of the gift that has been given to me, Christ. I have been very grateful because at every moment I have known myself to be greatly accompanied by God, both directly and through the people He has placed at my side, both in the core team and in the creative team, and all the people who from the outside bore with and accompanied my bad days because of tiredness. When I began this, someone told me that if this did not make us holier and bring us closer to God, then we should leave it. The first thing is holiness. What a joy to arrive at this moment with the peace of knowing that in everything God has been there, accompanying and sustaining. And that was the testimony of Mercedes Rodriguez Loeb, a volunteer who took part and helped prepare this papal visit to Spain.

was a rap performed by Aisha Ruah. He goes up to greet the Holy Father.

0: Después de...
1: And now we'll hear from the testimony of Nuno Adam Castrillo, a volunteer who is an adult and a father of a family.
2: Queridos compañeros voluntarios, ¿por qué somos voluntarios? Llevo días dándole vueltas.
1: After what our friend Aisha has expressed on behalf of all of us, Holy Father, dear fellow volunteers, why are we volunteers? I've been thinking about it for days and I cannot find a completely rational answer. There is no calculation behind it. We expect nothing in return. Rather, there is a silent certainty, that of knowing you are doing the right thing. A call that is heard in the heart and to which you simply say yes. As a Christian, you learn not to extinguish that voice. You learn that self-giving is not justified, it is lived. My name is Nuno, and I'm the father of 8 children, and together with my wife, we try to live self-giving to others, learning each day. By saying yes, you discover that what this visit truly means. Being a Christian means following Christ, and the Pope is his vicar on earth. For that reason, when I took on the responsibility of developing the volunteer platform, I experienced it as much more than a technical project.
2: He podido ver sus fotos, su mirada, su ilusión. Y cuando en mi trabajo me han visto ocupado, he sabido decir con orgullo, estoy de voluntario.
1: We were looking for 10,000 people, and more than 17,000 signed up. I've seen their photos, their gaze, their excitement. And when at work they have seen me busy, I have known how to say with pride, I am volunteering for the Pope's visit. Like me, many more people, look at all of us who are here. And that in itself is already evangelizing. Saying it out loud, without hiding it, in an age that often pushes us in the opposite direction. And we say yes, not with what we have left over, a free moment, a bit of money, but with the best of ourselves. Here we have volunteers with a great deal of experience in security, protocol, logistics, healthcare, and 1,000 other professions. People who have come not to lend just any hand, they have come to place their good time and their talent at the service of this. When you give the best you have, when you give yourself, the one who receives notices it. And

you do too, because you discover that the best of you is not used by giving, is not used up by giving it. It grows. Holy Father, on behalf of all the volunteers, thank you for coming here, for being with us these days, for what you have done, said to us and done, and to all of you. Thank you for saying yes, for listening, and for bearing witness with your life, service, and self-giving. Lord, help us always to say yes, moved by your Holy Spirit, by the example of our Mother Mary, and by the docility of Saint Joseph. Let us lift up our gaze.

0: And that was the testimony of Nuno Adam Castrillo, one of the volunteers and who helped set up the platform for this volunteer network.
1: Nosotros y toda la Iglesia de Madrid nos comprometemos a seguir viviendo y a llevar el nombre de Jesús allá donde vayamos.
2: Así es. Y Santidad, seguimos rezando por usted. Que el Señor le conceda su gracia y su luz para que lleve adelante de la mejor manera
0: the volunteers are offering the Holy Father a couple of words apiece and to thank him for having been with us and helping them to learn how to be light for the world. And now the Holy Father will deliver his words to the volunteers. Thank you. Thank you very much. Your Eminence, dear brothers and sisters, good morning.
3: Este encuentro es el último de la etapa madrileña de mi viaje apostólico.
0: This is the last event of my apostolic journey in Madrid.
3: Pero me alegra mucho que sea
0: but
3: con vosotros,
0: I am truly delighted that it is with you, volunteers from this city.
3: Cada uno de vosotros y muchos más que no han podido estar aquí esta mañana.
0: All of you and many others who were unable to be here this morning deserve a very special thank you, because you have given your time and your service, and you have done so out of love for the Lord, the Church, and the Pope. Thank you so much.

0: Agradezco a los dos portavoces que nos han brindado sus testimonios.
1: I would also like to thank the two speakers who share their testimonies with us, as well as those who made the video and participated in the musical performance. I heard that from the very beginning, you responded enthusiastically to the call for volunteers, and your numbers exceeded the original request within just a few days. As a result, the needs have been more than met. Some of you took time off work, while others dedicated themselves full-time for months. Each of you gave what you could, offering your heart, hands, ideas, talents, and smiles. May God reward you as only He knows how.

0: I would like to share a simple reflection with you, which can be summarized as follows. Christians are called to bring the leaven of selflessness to the world. Jesus used the image of yeast in a parable about the kingdom of heaven, recorded by Matthew the Evangelist. The kingdom of heaven is like yeast that a woman took and mixed in with 3 measures of flour until all of it was leavened. Your experience in these past few days, like that of so many brothers and sisters who volunteer in similar circumstances, such as during last year's Jubilee, is a sign of the kingdom to come because of one essential characteristic, selflessness. Selflessness is like leaven that makes the human, ethical, and spiritual dimension of a society grow, and it is a distinctive element of the city of God. In a world that is constantly influenced by a logic of self-interest and profit, where the term growth is reduced to the economic financial sense, it is important to think and live according to a more authentic mentality that leads to integral human development. This is the mentality we find in the Gospel, which says, if you do good to those who do good to you, what credit is that to you? For even sinners do the same. If you lend to those from whom you hope to receive, what credit is that to you? Dear brothers and sisters, Jesus Christ came to bring the leaven of the kingdom of heaven into the world. He mixed it with the dough of our ailing humanity to deal with it from within. With the water and blood of his sacrifice, and with the fire of his Holy Spirit. After his death and resurrection, he sent his disciples with the power of the same Spirit to be signs and instruments of his kingdom of love, justice, and peace in the world. This is accomplished through preaching, but even more so through a way of life that conforms to the gospel in the way we think and behave. An essential feature of this way of life is the generosity you have shown these past few days here in Madrid. Thank you.
1: Gracias.
0: Thank you. Perhaps the statistics do not reflect it, but we know that in these days, thanks also to you, this city has grown, for it is closer to the kingdom of God.

Is it our merit? No, it is all His grace. This is the secret, the love of God, which moves the sun and the stars, also moves the hearts of those who have encountered the Lord Jesus. For He Himself said, "It is more blessed to give than to receive." Sisters and brothers, let us continue on this path with humility and meekness, without any presumption, but firm in faith and generous in service. May the Virgin Mary grant you

0: And now, Cardinal Jose Cobocano, the Archbishop of Madrid, will greet the Holy Father and thank him.
1: Santidad, como ve, gracias es la mejor palabra.
0: Your Holiness, thank you is the best word and the prayer with which we bid you farewell, Your Holy Father. At the conclusion of these intense days full of encounters and intensity, we come here to raise up a thanksgiving with many of the male and female volunteers who made every moment possible. It comes from our heart to make Mary's words our own with our entire diocese. My soul proclaims the greatness of the Lord. My spirit rejoices in God my Savior. That is our song today. When Mary sings, she does not first speak of herself. She speaks of what God has done. And that is what we want to do today. It is the simple song of those who have dared to lift up their gaze and have given the best of themselves from the moment that they were told that the Pope was coming to visit us. For this reason, we have truly been able to live an experience of a missionary church in communion.
1: Jóvenes buscando sentido, familias rezando juntas, sacerdotes.
0: During these days, we have seen moved faces, young people searching for meaning, families praying together, dedicated priests, and happy volunteers from the first hour until the end of each day. And we have managed to see something very important, that the Church lives when she serves, when she gives herself, and when she does so united, looking together toward the same missionary horizon.
1: Cuando servimos a los otros en lo escondido, alzando la mirada, como María en Nazaret, aquí.
0: For this reason, today we want to present the wonders the Lord works when we freely give and when we serve others in hiddenness, lifting up our gaze. Like Mary in Nazareth, you have come here as a representation of the many who have worked in silence, without seeking approval.
1: Especialmente a las más frágiles y olvidadas. Gracias a vosotros.
0: Without seeking recognition, but making possible the miracle of encounter, welcome, and communion, and placing concrete people at the center, especially the most fragile and forgotten. Thanks to you, we proclaim the greatness of the Lord and His wonders, because God looks upon what is small and hidden. We know that perhaps the most evangelical thing about this visit was not what appeared on the screens, but the amount of hidden love that sustained it through you, the volunteers.
1: Así, Santidad.
0: Thus, Your Holiness, we have had, once again, the grace of contemplating the most beautiful face of the Church, that of hands that serve with joy. Thank you for helping us lift our gaze and see the greatness of the Lord. Thank you for reminding us that the gospel continues to have the power to touch the hearts of our cities and to open paths of fraternity in the midst of

0: world tired of divisions and noise. Now we continue walking as a diocese, becoming more of a people, thanks to your passage among us. Like Mary, we keep what we have lived in our hearts and set out with all the processes that have begun. Your Holiness, pray for this church that walks in Madrid, so that she may never lose the joy of the gospel or the simplicity of the little ones. We do not cease to pray for you and your ministry, and now with even greater strength, since the encounter of these days has strengthened our bond with Peter. Your Holiness, always count on us, and thank you for being able to proclaim together the greatness of the Lord. That was the words of gratitude of the Metropolitan Archbishop of Madrid, Cardinal José Cobo Cano. But before concluding, he continues, and receiving the Holy Father's blessing, we'd like to offer you a little bit of remembrance of this event that comes from the parishes and movements and colleges and help them grow. And so before you, in front there are 12 stones, memorial stones of 12 churches that we will be built in the coming years. The cornerstones, we see them on the screen.
1: Las bendiga esas piedras que serán también el compromiso allí donde estamos de hacer crecer esta preciosa siembra que el Señor ha hecho a través de usted.
0: The Holy Father is going down the steps to the 12 stones. Memorial stones of his visit

and the Holy Father's blessing each of these memorial stones, which will become part of the parishes that will be built here in the Archdiocese of Madrid.

And the Holy Father is now taking the gift which he is giving the Archdiocese of Madrid for his visit, which is a chalice. I would like also to leave a gift for this family of Madrid, the communion of the Church, this chalice, which, so that we may never forget that which we celebrate in the memorial of Christ in the Mass. Thank you so much.

0: And now the Holy Father offers his apostolic blessing.
1: Bendito sea el nombre del Señor. Nuestro auxilio es el nombre del Señor. La bendición de Dios Todopoderoso, Padre, Hijo y Espíritu Santo descienda sobre vosotros. Amén. Muchas gracias a todos.
0: Thank you very much to all of you, says the Holy Father as he offers his apostolic blessing. Gracias.

0: Gracias. 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Como ven, es un auténtico regalo que nos llena de júbilo y que nos invita, con su palabra, con su viaje, con su valentía, a salir en misión.
1: And the presenters are thanking the Holy Father for his presence and for having touched the hearts of the many people who have taken part and followed his apostolic visit. And now we continue to accompany you with our prayers as you visit Barcelona and Gran Canaria, the Canary Islands. And now I would like to thank the volunteers and all of you to offer a song. This song which we have prepared for this is a missionary soul.

posing for a group photo as the choir continues to sing a song which is very well known in the Church of Spain.

Now the Holy Father is bidding farewell, waving to the thousands of people who have gathered here at the Pavilion 3 in the IFEMA Arena. And with that, we conclude this live broadcast of Pope Leo XIV's visit to with and meeting with the volunteers who prepared his visit in Madrid. The Holy Father will now head to the airport in Madrid to travel to Barcelona to continue his apostolic visit to Spain. Please visit our Vatican News YouTube portal, Facebook, Instagram, X, and YouTube accounts for coverage of today's event and other Vatican and world news. My name is Devin Watkins, and on behalf of Vatican Media, I'd like to thank our in-studio audio technician and our audio coordinator and all of our media partners on television and radio who have made this broadcast possible. And a warm thank you for all of you for joining us. Laudetur Jesus Christus, praised be Jesus Christ.

Thank you for joining us for this special presentation from Immaculate Conception in Scotlandville. We thank Tara, her daughter Naomi, and LaDonna for sharing their God-given musical talents with us. We look forward to seeing you next time on Sacred Music, a Treasured Tradition.

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12: Casual inquirer, St. Thomas's works can be intimidating. The first obstacle to overcome is the vocabulary. It can seem like St. Thomas uses a lot of jargon. This is due in part to the idiom of his time and in part to his desire for optimal precision. The problem still stands, though, that a lot of these words are no longer or never were in common use. Dialectic, hylomorphism, teleology, what does it all mean? Answering these questions will occupy us in the videos to follow, so we proceed apace.

The next obstacle is the problem of where to begin. What if I just have a question about the incarnation? Do I have to read the first two parts before I read in the third part? Well, the Summa isn't intended primarily as a reference book. Rather, it offers a pedagogical approach to all of theology. St. Thomas doesn't traffic in ready-made and eclectic insights. Instead, he offers an approach to the faith that is systematic and wise. So, for instance, in order to learn what he has to say about grace, it's helpful to understand what he says about the Trinity, the human person, Christ, and the life of heaven. Everything hangs together. Along the way, it's helpful to consult popular introductions and commentaries and secondary literature. But there really is no substitute for reading St. Thomas himself. Now, that being said, it's silly to pose unnecessary obstacles to direct engagement with St. Thomas. So, if you're interested in a particular question or article, there is something to be gained from just taking it head on. To grease the wheels for that, though, let's walk through how to read an article of the Summa. So each article begins with a question. St. Thomas then opens by citing objections. These are typically arguments from reason or voices from antiquity that assert the position contrary to the one that St. Thomas will eventually take. Then, following the objections, St. Thomas adds a short rebuttal, usually by citing a text taken from an authority. This line is referred to as the sed contra, so-called for the first two Latin words with which it always begins. Now, this should not be taken as an argument in the strict sense. Following the sed contra, there is the body of the article, sometimes referred to by its Latin name, the corpus. This provides the real meat of the article. Finally, St. Thomas revisits the objections and supplies replies to each in turn. So there you have it. You're ready to begin. For readings, podcasts, and more videos like this, go to Aquinas101.com. While you're there, be sure to sign up for one of our free video courses on Aquinas. And don't forget to like and share with your friends, because it matters what you

0: Welcome to Catholic in America. Today we're going to be talking about the current phenomenon of married couples not wishing to have children.
1: Some of the things we'll be talking about is the reasons for why people are choosing not to have children, as well as the Catholic response and what is our response as Christians.
2: So stick around if you want to figure out this whole phenomenon called dinks on this episode of Catholic in America.

0: Welcome back to Catholic in America. Today I'm joined by my co-hosts, Father Michael Nixon and Father Tom Dillon. My name is Father Doug Martin, and we're so glad that you're joining us today as we talk about this phenomenon of childless marriages or marriages where the couples choose not to have children.
1: This phrase, too, is dinks, dual income, no kids. This has been introduced to us. And I hate that word. Let me just say, not the people. I don't hate the people, but we'll use that word too. Dink. Is it okay? Can we say dinks? Is that all right?
0: Yeah,
1: we're gonna get censored on YouTube.
2: We're gonna blast on YouTube regardless. So
0: I think it's easier than saying the whole thing. Dual income, no kids, all the time. So yeah, we can say dinks, and if that offends someone, that won't be the first time we've offended someone. So yeah,
1: it's not an offensive word. It just sounds. It just sounds weird. Anyway, just that's just my thoughts.
2: Yeah, it brings me back to boys' life. Dink and Duff.
0: brings me back to when I was growing up.
1: I remember that
0: we had a Dinky Burgers. So I mean, that's what it makes me think of. So
1: it's not the boys' life.
2: It's not boys' life. It's not Dinky Burgers. Not the burgers.
1: Dual income, no kids. Yeah, all right. So these are people that are intentionally not having kids or choosing never have kids within their marriage. All right.
0: Right.
2: Not only choosing not to, but championing it, saying other people, I think they're also encouraging other persons to also to, I saw one article, I think a while back, which called The Joys of the Childless Marriage. And so there's now this movement, not just with individual couples who are choosing themselves, but now there's kind of a cultural movement of kind of advocating for childless marriages and all the different benefits that come from this.
0: Now I've known of couples who've had children and didn't want to go the other way. I'm kidding. They don't want to go the other way. But no, but you do have that, you know.

0: You do see that from married couples that sometimes or maybe are struggling financially. They see their friends who don't have children, and they're living these lavish lifestyles. And that really is kind of the lifestyle that we're talking about. One of the reasons why these people are these parents, these married couples are doing these things, or lack of parents are doing these things, is for the lifestyle, for the particular lifestyle that they want to live. They want to be able to travel, go to famous places, go to be able to travel to Italy and not have the burden of having to bring kids, the expense of it. And one of the other things that they want to do is they want to be able to increase their income.
1: That's the same reason why I don't have a dog.
0: Right.
1: I don't. Actually, I don't. I don't want to have a dog because I don't want the, I don't know, the Father Michael, you have your dog?
2: And I do, yeah. I was going to look out for the dog.
1: If you're traveling, you have to make sure that the dog is taken care of, and that's why you leave it with Father Richard.
2: Well, yeah. I think it's interesting, too, as far as the perspective that we can bring to this, because I want to go into that, is celibate priest.
1: Correct.
2: Married Catholic priest. And all pastors of parishes, so kind of, but it's interesting. I think the economic aspect is definitely, as far as like what's driving this, you know, just kind of like the if you wanted to look at just, you know, basic economics, as far as how much money you take in as one person, as two people, that's the dual income of the dink equation, and then recognizing how expensive kids are, and kids kind of get reduced. I think people get reduced in the society that we're in to how much they cost. We get reduced to numbers. Like, you know, they'll throw out those ridiculous numbers, like, you know, raising the child, you know, from 0 to 18 costs, you know, $11 billion or whatever the number is now.
0: That's a real number. That may be
2: $11 billion. It used to be, think of just inflation. It used to be only $90 billion, but now it's $11 billion. So I think that's got to be one of the things that would lead to a place at least of anxiety where this becomes more of an attractive option for people.
0: Yeah, and so last year in 2023 was the first time that the birth rate actually went down in the United States. Mm-hmm. And so it's not as if this is just something. I mean, one of the reasons we're talking about this is not just because it's a current trend, but because it's actually having an effect on society. Mm-hmm. Mm-hmm. So if we think about it just for a second, if someone was a dink, someone was in this category, and this became something that really caught on, even more so than what it has now, but what kind of effects could that have, not just on society, but really on the church itself?
1: Well, I think it's also important, though, that we clarify the term, make sure we distinguish between people who want to have kids and can't get pregnant,
0: right,
1: versus people who are willfully and desire not to have children and doing everything they can not to have children. Yeah. So there is making sure that our categories are right. Because I know lots of couples, obviously, who don't have kids, that they'd like to have kids. They tried for years, and then they have that problem. I think that when you look at it also, though, from the perspective of those who desire not to, it's also feeding into this question that has been kind of going through society and Western civilization for the last like 20, 30 years, if not longer, which is like overpopulation.
0: Yeah.
1: Like, and so there's actually now, I've heard arguments from people who are saying that it's actually, and I've read several different ones, articles online, very different forums, that it's immoral to have children.
0: Yeah.
1: Because of
0: it's irresponsible.
1: Now there's people who are pushing that it's immoral to have children in terms of look at the overpopulation of the world, as well as look at all the
2: carbon footprint.
1: Yeah, carbon footprint.
2: Single child leaves. Yeah.
1: And so this notion that having children is actually increasing human suffering, and therefore the way that we get rid of this is have people have less children or have in some cases no children. Which is obviously behind that, if you're familiar with, and I know that all of us are, maybe not everyone who's watching or listening, but behind that is just kind of still that looming figure of Margaret Sanger, who the way that you solve poverty and the way that you solve human suffering is by decreasing the undesirables, the population levels. And so like we're still living in this society, which is still highly influenced by this idea of overpopulation, human suffering, and the way that you solve this is simply by eliminating and decreasing your populations. But that's right. Where we get into, there's a lot of recent studies that have been going on, as well as some interesting conversations of what happens when you drop below demographics, a 2-point...
2: replacement level, yeah.
1: Correct.
2: Yeah.
1: You have to have 2.1 to stay stable, 2.2 to grow.
0: Right.
1: So like once you start dropping below that rate, that's not just moral, there's an economic...
0: Right.
1: There's an economic quality to this, because then you end up in a backwards pyramid.
0: Absolutely.
2: Yeah. It brings up, you know, because really what in the United States, what we're headed towards is what's been going on

0: Europe for the past 50 or so years, which you see that you know, kind of population bubble that's happened where the population is aging and there's no replacement for that. So as far as, you know, who takes care of people who are elderly. So what's interesting is how this ends up affecting upstream, as far as not having, you know, upstream not having kids, but downstream, where it now becomes this kind of disdain for the elderly population, even though, you know, more and more people who are elderly are continue to be in positions of power. But like this thought of either they're clinging to power or seeing their lives is that we need to get rid of them because paying for, you know, retired parents and grandparents is expensive and takes a workforce in order to do it. Again, this is kind of the basic economics aspect of it. And so it becomes that much easier to move towards that societal openness towards things like euthanasia or openness towards things like, you know, we can't pay for all these old people because we have less and less people that are in the workforce now. So it is fascinating that it's not just affecting life at its beginning stages as far as not having kids. It's also affecting life at its end stages as we move forward with it as well.
1: But I also think that looking at those, I think it's important if we're just going to look at the just for a little bit of reason, a lens of a reason alone. Like, let's look at the countries that have adopted such models, yeah. Right?
0: As so, like, as few children as possible,
1: whether that be by societal choice. So take, for instance, like Europe, Germany, mm-hmm. Germany in particular, but Germany, Spain. Like, to support their populations, they've had to bring in large amounts of immigrants. Mm-hmm. Like, especially in Germany, they brought in a large amount of Turkish immigrants. They brought in a lot of, which I have no problem with. I personally like have no problem with immigrants coming to the country. But that's the thing, is like you start changing dynamics, cultural dynamics there. But then you also have, like, let's take China, for instance, with the one-child policy. Yeah. Which is now starting, people are starting to realize that one-child policy, like everyone was talking about, well, there's too many people in China. There's the global, they're overpopulated. There's too many people. So that
2: too many males, not enough females.
1: Now there's too many males and not enough females because of the one-child policy, because of the widespread abortion that happened in China. Now they have a severe lack of young people. And China's demographics do not look good right now.
0: Right.
2: Even closer to home, though. I mean, let's face it, United States, if we didn't have immigration going on like we are now, which people are fighting, but if we didn't have immigration going on right now, our population would not be growing. We would be declining.
1: No, we'd be
2: in a very similar position. And so it's because of immigration that our society has not. And you can kind of see the political arguments for saying, hey, we need to make these people citizens because they're going to be what actually does support the elderly, because it's not as if our people are being able to reproduce at a you know, good enough clip to kind of keep up with the need that's there. And then when you have the people that we're talking about now, married couples who have dual income and they do not, you know, intend to have children, you can kind of understand how immigration kind of plays into an issue like this.
0: Well, to me, it really is. I mean, this is Brave New World, right? That's kind of what we're in. We're not 1984. We're Brave New World. You know, that sex has been so divorced from having children and really from marriage. So the fact that couples even want to get married today is pretty rare. I applaud those that do.
2: Yeah.
0: We can talk about our understanding of marriage is always intrinsically linked to openness to children, but that's maybe not society's. So this is, I think, just kind of the natural downstream effect of what the sexual revolution kind of opened up, that to say, like, oh, you know, you can have sex without any sort of inhibitions, without any sort of things that, you know, hold you down, like, you know, having to be married to the person or having to be of a specific gender or having to be open to, you know, to having kids or all these sorts of things that, you know, in a sense, used to kind of like root sex and sexual practices in some sort of fabric of a society that had the whole. The reason there's laws about sex and stuff is because it impacts society. And people say, like, it doesn't matter what you do. It's like, actually, it does. It does impact the society at large, which is why, you know, classically societies have had taboos, if not laws, around sexual behavior. You know, kind of moving it towards, especially in the Christian context, towards you know, a man and a woman in a lifelong marriage that bring forward children from that, or open to children. So it is just sort of interesting how we're just sort of kind of catching up to what we've been building towards for the past 6 years. It might be a, you know, dink might be a so dumb. I'm sorry. As a phrase, dual income, no kids might be kind of a more recent phenomenon on TikTok or on Instagram or people, you know, talking about it. But it's something we've been building towards for a long time because if

0: sex is primarily about my own self-fulfillment, not about something greater than myself, whether the marriage or the family or society at large, then this makes it makes sense. It makes sense according to that rationale.
1: Yes. So we're about to take a break. If you would, come back on the other side and we can talk about the Catholic response to this phenomenon.
2: There's a shelter pet who wants to meet you. Meet one today. Visit theshelterpetproject.org. Adopt.
1: Hey guys, welcome back.
0: So if you guys are enjoying this conversation, enjoying our show, we thank you so much for that. We thank you for all your support. Please like and share and subscribe to these videos. It helps us to reach more people, to make more of these videos and have these kind of conversations.
1: You said that conversation. What conversation is it about, Father Brian?
0: We're about talking about dinks.
1: Dinks, okay? There we go.
0: Dual income, no kids.
1: Your new favorite word.
0: Absolutely. Someone brought up the point before we got rolling today about this phenomenon, again, of like this van life, this vlog life of married couples or couples getting together. And where
3: younger couples. Not older persons in their RVs traveling around.
1: Gen Z age range.
0: This kind of becomes almost like the dream of like being, if I can be a YouTube star, I go to cool places, you take cool pictures, and I can do this with the person and, you know, with my spouse.
3: Or this is not a vacation.
0: Long time. Yeah, this is not a vacation. This is life.
1: Life.
0: Sell everything, go do this. And it's not like sell everything and give it to the poor and come follow me. Like, geez, this is sell everything.
3: Isn't this what it's called, a gypsy?
0: It's kind of a gypsy lifestyle. Gypsy life. It is sort of that. So it is fascinating. Just
3: travelers,
0: the rise of that, which is also interesting too, because I'm sure anyone who actually does it quickly realizes like, oh, it's not as good as was advertised. Because if you look at everyone's, you know, YouTube or Instagram posts about it, like, man, this place looks amazing, and they just went there, and they're Niagara Falls, and then they're the Grand Canyon, and they look great, and there's not ugly people. That's the thing.
1: Right.
0: It's attractive people doing this. And there's a certain kind of attractiveness too, that there's nothing inhibiting them from being able to do this, and kids would be the great. You're married, Doug. Yeah, you know, yes,
1: I can tell you, we don't go to Disney World every year. I can tell you that.
0: Yeah. So anyway, it's just. As a wrinkle to this, I'm sure the internet and social media increases at least the sheen over this, the attractiveness to it, to make it seem like, okay, that's something I want.
1: Especially because you can monetize that as well with Instagram, YouTube, TikTok. I mean, you can monetize.
0: Wait, you're
1: even
0: saying we can monetize
1: that?
0: This?
1: Yeah. Maybe I do want to
0: do that.
1: So I mean, people aren't doing this because it's not attractive. I mean, there definitely is a certain amount of an appeal to it. And there's a certain sense that we all would understand, hey, you know, going off for, you know, a couple of years and going off with your favorite person and traveling the world or the country or whatever it is, it's not a bad thing. But when you want to do that the rest of your life, is that a bad thing? That's the question that we're presenting and talking about now. So from a Catholic perspective, I mean, there's lots of perspectives out there, but from a Catholic perspective, how do we view this lifestyle?
0: Not
1: the name, but the lifestyle.
0: No, and I'm just thinking too, particularly when we're talking about marriage itself, that marriage is a good and holy and an essential reality. Yes. That we call it a vocation, something you're called to, that God calls by which we become more ourselves, you know, those who are called to the great sacrament of marriage. And even those who have foregone marriage for the sake of the kingdom, you know, that it's not because marriage is bad, but that we've given up one good for another good that God wants to give us in living celibacy. So there's something within that marriage is a fundamental good. And the Catholic understanding of marriage intrinsically has within it openness to having children, even having a lot of children, like that's what as many children as God will give you. Like there's a certain openness to that that's intrinsic to marriage.
3: Sure, and I also think that also, but I would add into that as well is, I mean, just looking at it also as from the, this is, might sound a little academic at first, but it has real important importance to this conversation is that marriage is also for the greater good.
0: Mm-hmm.
3: Like it's for the greater good of society. It's not just, marriage is not just about the particular good. It's not just about my own experience and me getting the most out of life, because when I die, I'm gone and there's nothing else. And so I want to have as many experiences.

0: in life as possible. I want to live life to my fullest. I want to be the best version of myself and get as many experience. Now that can mean, you mean different things by some of those phrases, but there's this movement in society which is like, you have to have as many experiences as possible because mm-hmm. once you're dead, you're gone.
1: Yeah, there's nothing else.
0: There's nothing else. Yeah. And so there's this nihilism that's also present very much so in our, especially in media, we all know this. Mm-hmm. Like, there's this nihilism is that you only have one life to live.
1: Yeah,
0: live that life to your fullest.
1: Yeah.
0: Right, do as much as you can because once you're dead, you're gone.
1: Yeah.
0: Right.
1: Mm-hmm.
0: So there's pregnant in this is this idea of that all you have is one life. Right. There's now from a Christian perspective, no, we have another life.
1: Right.
0: When this life ends, our real life begins, which is eternal life. But if you only believe that this is the life that we have to live, then you need to have as much experience, as many experiences as possible. Do have as much sex, drugs, rock and roll, like this hedonism, this living for pleasure. Mm-hmm. But I don't think it's always just this hedonism, like it's just living for pleasure. It's this living for experience.
1: Yeah. Yeah.
0: And so like, I think that's, because I don't want to say that everyone who lives these types of things, they're just hedonists. They're just living like Dionysian debauched lives where they're just sitting around drunk all day long. No, they want experiences because they want the experiences of life. And like, especially as a consequence of our society, which says, no, you have this life, live it all, right? That's also why anything which causes me to suffer or be uncomfortable. And I mean, at this point, Doug, you know this more personally than I do, although I'm up to 25, 26 nieces and nephews.
2: You're right.
0: Children call you like it's uncomfortable. Like my sister Rose just had a child. She's at my house quite a bit, right? And I've seen like the discomfort. Like it's not comfortable to have children. But at the end of the day, there's also this notion of like marriage is for the greater good. It's not just for the good of the couple, although it is for the good of the couple themselves, because marriage causes you, especially if you have children, to become someone who you weren't before.
1: Hmm.
0: Right? So
1: and
0: there's a point where you can be a spouse, but being a spouse is not the same as being a father or being a mother. Like marriage calls you out of yourself. It calls you to experience a different type of experience, an oftentimes uncomfortable type of experience, right? But an experience that without which you'll never grow and actualize in a way in which you could, right? And this is why some people long for children, like they desperately desire children, they can't have children. Right, because they want to have that experience. But that's the whole thing, is like, what type of experiences are we living for? Superficial, transitory, passing experiences that are fun. I'm big into experiences as well, but there's this question of like, where do we find that hope in something which provides lasting meaning? And that's why, even on the level of the common good, like marriage is good for the individual person, but it's not just about them, right? Marriage is also about the good of the child, but it's also for the greater good of the, like if you don't have a society with marriages, specifically healthy marriages, if you don't have a society with healthy marriages, you will have a complete societal collapse. Yeah. Like you have to have children. Like society has to have at least 2.1. You have to have at least 2.1. So
3: per couple.
0: Yeah. Like in order to be sustainable. So if you're having none.
3: And that's to be at like,
0: that's sustainable. That's replacement. That's to keep replacement levels, and that's where people promote this idea of overpopulation. Because really,
3: that Malthusian lie has been debunked
0: multiple times by multiple.
3: I mean, we're still running on numbers that they were generating in the early 20th
0: century. Having a good chunk of society which is no longer having children, well, the question is like, what's the societal impact of the greater good for society? And that's the thing, is like when societies get to a certain point where they become so rich as Western civilization, especially in the United States, and that's the thing, is like if we did not have the Hispanic population, which is coming in from across the border, some legally, some illegally, and obviously I'm all for legal immigration, like that should be the predominant way in which people are immigrating. But regardless, if you didn't have both illegal and legal immigration, we would be in a catastrophic.
1: We would already be
0: in a catastrophic population crash if we didn't have the, and that's the whole thing, like globalism, the global market is all about that you have to have these immigrants coming in. That's what the people who are at the top do know this. That's why you have to have these, because you have to have the replacement. If we don't have that, if you have the vast majority of people, now people are like, well, we can solve these problems through technology. Through reproductive technology, like if we can get people to live longer, like then we don't need to have as many people, because like what happens, that's what Pope Benedict said before he resigned, like the very scary idea that human beings could possibly double their lifespan.
1: Right.
0: Like that we are looking at that, like through technology, like it's not unforeseen that like human beings could live to be 200 years old. I mean, that sounds like science fiction.
1: Right.
0: But if you stay on like this idea of like, could we prolong, well, if you prolong the lifespan of people, right?
1: Yeah.
0: Then there's not enough resources
1: right.
0: for the younger generations. And so then the question is the despoilment of later generations so that we can hold on to what we have right now. So like, right. but in this, that's the whole point. Like if you destroy the foundation of society, which is the marriage, which is the human family.
3: Marriage and children.
0: Marriage and children.
3: And
0: correct.
3: Again, I think, because when we say marriage, we think marriage and children.
1: Yeah.
0: But that's what I'm saying. The greater good, like not even looking at this from the religious standpoint, obviously from a theological standpoint, like the three of us are in agreement on what that is. But I'm saying even the economic.
1: But it's the logic of it, too. You're right. It's the economics of it.
0: And we don't believe as Catholics that faith and reason are in contradiction. We believe that our faith. It heightens our reasoning skills.
3: I think there's something within this too that, again, that's the kind of the macro the norm of married couples being open to children, having kids, having lots of kids. Even you know that's you might not be able to take as many vacations, but have lots of kids. Like that, there's something beautiful and rich and dynamic and essential for the building up of a healthy society. And when we don't have that, we see that. But also for the couple themselves, even kind of just thinking about how does this impact them? Because I think about married couples that I've known who maybe those who struggled to have children or those who had a child pretty early. It has the potential. Obviously, there can be, you know, difficulties and struggles within that. It's not always just, oh, it's so magical having a baby. You know, there's something so profound that they would have missed out on. I always think of like the comedian Jim Gaffigan, who has five kids, and him and his family live in New York, and that's like unheard of, and they live like in New York City, and he's a comedian too. That's really unheard of because most professional comedians that he knows don't have any kids.
1: Right.
3: But yeah, the one that I've always been struck by the thing he said, like every child that we have, it kind of like pours more like life and joy into my black heart, as he said, my cold, shriveled heart. That it's like, so maybe he says, maybe by the time I have, you know, 15, then I'll finally be a good person.
1: I'll finally be a good person
3: or something. But there's something to be said for that because if I want more love and joy and grace, then I have to give it.
1: Yeah.
3: I don't get that by taking. And nothing calls you to give more than having children. I mean, nothing does. And there's something about that I think we're depriving ourselves for a lot of reasons, for economics or for fear, or for anxiety or for hedonism or whatever the reasons might be. But I think young people are being deprived of the greatest good that they could receive when they're not being within their marriages, being open to life and to the disruptive reality of babies and children.
1: Absolutely. I mean, you know, having children and having to raise children, make those sacrifices, not being able to go on those big vacations because the family's too big or we got too many or we're not making enough, all those things create character in us. Mm-hmm. I mean, none of us really want to do something bad just so we gain character from it. You know, none of us wants to suffer just to gain character from it. But the promise that comes with that the kind of person that we become, the kind of the way that it makes us the kind of person that God wants us to be happens when it comes through sacrifice. We know that. That's the language of love. That's the language that God speaks to his son Jesus. It's the language that he speaks to us as well, is that sacrifice. And I think one of the driving forces behind this is that we don't want to sacrifice. We don't want to suffer in our society. Which is why we have all the drugs we have, the therapy we have, all those things. I'm not saying that those things are bad. Those things, you know, perform a much needed service for people who are suffering and who need that relief and that help. But we as a society, it seems, maybe it's always been this way and we've just never had an out, but it seems today more so than ever that we do not want to suffer at all. Mm-hmm. I've stood in line behind someone at the grocery store and heard the people behind me complaining because they're ready to go. And the person in front of me is really not taking that long. I mean, it's really very normal. We just don't even want to suffer even in the very little small ways. So to actually have to suffer, you know, having a child, the pain that goes through that for a mom, and then also for the family, the sufferings, the sacrifices you're going to have to make, we think more of the discomfort than we do of what actually comes from it, the good that actually comes.

0: comes from it, not just for myself, but for society as well, as you're saying.
1: I think too, maybe to, it's not like either, you know, stay home, do the American thing of like, you know, one 9-to-5 job, one person's doing there and grind it out with kids, or have this adventurous, lavish lifestyle of,
0: right.
1: of like, to me, it's kind of like, well, maybe the real problem is that we've, like, people, and that's actually being addressed by this, is people are sick and tired of the American dream rat race. And I would agree with that. I would agree with that to say, like, maybe you're called to live your life in a different way. If you're called to homeschool your kids and to travel around and to not, you know, not do all those things as far as, like, you know, you have to climb the corporate ladder. You know, there's lots of ways of doing this, of sort of like viewing the adventure of life maybe outside of kind of the norm. But I think some of this is addressing. It is addressing people saying, like, I don't want to do that job that's going to suck my soul out. I just want to travel. And the fact that I have something that can travel with me, and this is back to the van life sort of thing.
0: Right.
1: You know, that's great. You know, whether it is actual travels or just sort of you know, pursuing life together. But to say, like, how awesome would that be if that also included the openness to life, also included bringing children, fostering children or adopting children, or those mm-hmm. those aspects that are so essential for our society, I think really help those couples to become more human, more alive, that it's not either or,
0: right.
1: that it can be both and, as far as taking the best of what's there and that sort of lifestyle and seeing how do you live this while being open to life and just that adventure, which is the best yeah. kind of adventure there
0: is. You know, and I can tell you, because I am a dad and a husband.
1: What?
0: Yeah, that's crazy. And I have this on. but being a dad and a husband, we were married for 3 years before we had our first child. Wasn't planned. It's just the way it kind of happened. But we were married for 3 years before we had our first child. And we enjoyed those years. But I got to tell you, we've enjoyed the years of having our children as well. If you really enjoy seeing someone else experience something, and you want to see the look on their face, the enjoyment that they have from it, the kind of fulfillment that they get from it, man, see it on your children's faces as well. Mm. I mean, that to me is not the cure to this kind of thinking, but it's definitely something that's not really being thought about is you know, not just the excitement that I see on my spouse's face or my partner's face, but the excitement that I would see on these children's faces as well, to be able to do some of these things. So, okay, so you can't do all the things that you've wanted to do. Maybe not. I mean, it is possible, especially with economics today. Those things are kind of possible at times. But to see the excitement on your children's faces as well, there's really not much like it in the world.
1: Thanks God for that.
0: Yeah.
1: So for Dinks, maybe we can just say this, anyone who's tempted by, like, you know, God wants to do something great with your life, you know, and being getting married, being open to life, God's calling you to marriage, having kids, you know, being open to that great adventure, it's worth it. Don't short circuit it. I think that would be our response.
0: Yeah.
1: And that doesn't mean you know necessarily comfortable, but as a great Pope Benedict is maybe apocryphally quoted as saying, you weren't made for, you know, the world promises you comfort, but you weren't made for comfort. You were made for greatness. I want to say, if there's any couples out there, you were made for greatness.
0: Yeah.
1: And there's nothing greater than bringing new life into this world.
0: Yeah. Well, thank you guys for having this conversation, and thank you for joining us on Catholic in America. We'll see you again next time.
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Welcome to Real Food, everybody. It's great to be with you today. So we're still at La Selva. We're in another part of the greenhouse property here, which is a great building. I mean, it's a beautiful building.

We're cooking in the greenhouse today. It's a beautiful place to kind of put something together, and actually you could have a lot of friends here for dinner. It was really a nice space. So what I thought about, I was thinking about this during the week, like what are the different family-owned operations and businesses that we've, kind of taken for granted all of our lives? And one of the ones that's big in New York, not other parts of the country. You're watching in other parts of the country, it might not be a big thing, but diners. Diners are a big deal. On Long Island, where we originate our show, there are tons of diners everywhere. Every town has its own diner. And they have old ones and new ones, but basically run in a lot of ways by a family. It's generational. And people go there all the time. At a diner, you can get, let's face it, you could get breakfast, 24 hours a day. You can get lunch. And then you can get, like, Thanksgiving dinner. You can get lobster, corn on the cob. I mean, it's a crazy, gigantic menu that they have at a diner. Usually, diners are owned by Greek families, right? A lot of Greek people are the ones who have populated the diners and the great food that's served at diners all the time. I have to tell you, Cardinal Dolan is one of my friends. He prefers to eat in a diner all the time. He has different diners he goes to all the time. And I've eaten with him in a bunch of diners. He loves all of that. And there's something great about that, home-cooked food, in an old-fashioned way, and that's kind of what we're looking at. So if you go to a diner, like, what's the diner food that you eat? What's the diner food you always order? I'm kind of going to make what I always order when I go to a diner. I love lots of stuff. I like turkey dinner at a diner, too. But when I go and I'm in the mood, and it's a Greek family that owns it, and I see them when I walk in and say hi to them, I think to myself, Greek salad first. And that's what I'm going to make here today. So I'm going to kind of make you a Greek salad. And this is something we can all make at home, right? But there's something about having it at a diner. I don't know. I love it. I just love having it in the diner, and it's kind of a reminder of the families that are there. And that's a big, it's a tough business, by the way, being an owner of a diner, because it's 24 hours a day, right? And you're there no matter what, right? I remember when I was in the high school, when we used to close the school for a snow day, we would have kind of an agreement that there was a few of us that used to go to a local diner and have breakfast. And in the middle of a snowstorm, they'd be there. It's incredible. I remember one time the snowstorm was so bad that we actually were the only ones there. The chef hadn't come yet. And I'm in the kitchen making pancakes while they're waiting for the chef to get in. It was kind of funny. It's a good experience, though. And I like that home-cooked style of a diner. It reminds me of cooking with mom, right? And being at home and just kind of cooking the really basic, great food of our lives. So what did I just do? I cut up a head of romaine lettuce. So a good Greek salad is going to be a lot of romaine lettuce. It's going to be all romaine lettuce. That's the lettuce they use. I just love it. It's crispy, flavorful. Do you grow it in your garden, romaine lettuce? I don't bother, because you can buy the best romaine lettuce on earth, best tasting romaine lettuce. It's great. Another part of Greek cooking is the red onion. And I love red onions. You like red onions? It's great. I like it on a hamburger. I love it raw. The white onions get me sick. If I eat them raw, the yellow onions get me sick if I eat them raw. But not the purple, not the red. I don't know why. These are okay. So I'm going to cut them up just fast for you. It doesn't take long to do this. It's a funny thing. Like, in most stores, you can't buy the kit for a salad. Like, you can buy a Caesar salad kit. You could buy, a American mix, they call it, or something like that. But you really can't get the Greek salad, right? It's a funny thing. Because I think a lot of this is fresh ingredients, and it has to kind of be fresh. That's important. Okay, so what I'm going to do now is just give some thin slices. That's how they do it. I love all of this. And now, with the DoorDash and all that stuff, do you do all of that? DoorDash, they deliver it right to your house. You don't have to go to the diner anymore. Two things I used to love about the diner, and I know you're going to say this is gross. On the way out, they always had like a little cookie tray by the door. So you pay your bill, you take a cookie with you, But people say, oh my God, the germs on that. I don't know. And then they had the mints, the mints that were filled with little jelly in the middle, a white mints with jelly in the middle. Love that. It's great. Today, can't do that anymore. It's all about the germs. It's funny. And of course, like, COVID affected diners too, right? On Long Island, where we're originating real food, we just had a big fire in a famous diner for a lot of people. It's called the Peter Pan Diner. And that diner's been around for like 50 years. Great place, great people in there. They're always good to you. It's kind of like a home kind of place, like Cheers, You go there and everybody knows your name. They kind of leave you alone. It's great, great, great, great spot. But they had a pretty bad fire. And what happened was the community reached out. They brought over materials. They helped them, ply with the windows. That's beautiful. Yeah, community caring for each other. I'm going to put it all together, and then we'll mix it up, and we're going to make a marinade.
So you might be saying to yourself, hey, do the onions bother your eyes? I'm saying, yes, they're bothering my eyes. I cut them too close to me, you know? All right. Black olives. You could chop these if you want. I kind of like them whole, so I'm going to put some black olives in there whole. Matter of fact, I'll put a whole can of black olives in. Now, you know, are there Greek olives, Kalamata olives? Yes, you could put that in there too. But like most of the places, they just have these black ones. They're not my flavor's number one friend, but they're good. They're good. So I'm going to put a whole can of black olives. And then I'm also going to put feta. I'm going to add that a little bit later. And then some of the veggies, other veggies. So that we have a cucumber, which is very big in the Greek cooking. If you make your own tzatziki, you know as well as I do, this is important. I'm going to just cut part of it. I'm not a giant cucumber guy, but this is a pretty good cucumber. Not a lot of seeds. They make them, a lot of them now, they make them seedless, so it's kind of easier. This is not a lot of seeds at all. Not going to repeat on you all day long. I find a Greek salad, too, like if I don't eat the whole salad, it holds up overnight. You can have it the next day. I'm like Ralph Cramden. I bring my lunch pail to work, you know? Have some at work. I love seeing these people, though, because what happens is, like, you kind of grow up with these people. You go into their diner. You kind of grow up with them. And then, you know, their kids are in there, next generation. It's amazing. Just amazing. And, again, I think the varied foods that they have are just incredible, right? They have everything you could imagine in a Greek diner. Okay, there goes the cucumber. Takes a little time to make a good salad, you know? But I think it's well worth it. I tell you the truth, at the rectory, almost every night we have a great salad. And every single one of us eats it. Almost the entire bowl of salad's gone every night. It's just nice when you, you know, take your time, make a nice salad. It's great. I love that. If I did this right, yeah, I did. Seeds are in there, no problem. All right, let me do this. It's a lot of chopping, right? But that's kind of good too. And this adds color, it adds crunch, a red pepper. I love a red pepper. This is not spicy, right? There's nothing spicy in this dish. Could you add a little black pepper? You sure could in the end. Let me just get this cut up chunky. The Greeks have really influenced a lot of cooking in this world too. So like, you know, they're also famous for tremendous, terrific olive oil, right? They have great olive oil. And in Italy, you know, they actually use Greek olive oil a lot of times too, because it's good, and it's also, there's a big market, you know, so like you got to watch the market. Sometimes the Greek olive oil is cheaper than the Italian olive oil. So, okay, got that. A lot of chopping. All right, I'm going to put some red peppers in there. Going to throw a little green pepper. I mean, you're getting the gist of this, right? Let's see if I can get this one to peel out real easy too. You just cut around the top and give it a spin. Seeds come out with it. No mess, no muss. Beautiful. All right. Same thing here. I'm going to go with this kind of thinnish looking. So they're kind of interesting, a little different. Same thing here. These are really crunchy. They're filled with water. They're a delicious snack. I love them. Okay. Here we go. Get these guys in. There we go. So you can see it's piling up. That's a good sign. We like that. Last thing would be tomatoes. I like tomatoes in there too. And, you know, it depends when you go, what diner you go to, but I think they almost all give you tomatoes. There was a time when tomatoes were super expensive, and you go to a diner, like, we don't really want to put in tomatoes. Is that all right? You know, because they're very expensive. I'm like, all right, yeah, we can live without it. Now, a lot of people, when they go to the diner, what's your thing? Cheeseburger deluxe, right? Everybody eats that. But I mean, I think that's kind of like so simple. I want to get a little taste of what they can make, you know? Colonel Dolan's like a meatloaf guy. He's like, you know, you can tell a lot from how a meatloaf's made. That's kind of true. He's right on that. Let me just put one more tomato. So this way it's mixed throughout. Give it a little. Chunky is good. And then you get this like with some crackers and some bread. It's terrific. All right, the last thing that goes in there is some feta. Look at that. Looks great. And now we'll make the dressing. All right, so let me clear a little path. It's going to be a quick dressing. This is simple, not very complicated to do. So let me do this. Two quick lemons. So we need acid. We need some oil. Salt and pepper, basically. We should be okay. And this would really, this is going to dress beautifully. So let me do this. I'm using this, this grater now, you know. It's really very easy, and it catches all the seeds. Very easy. There we go. Here's two. And it's like maybe 2 to 1 on this, 3 to 1. So, you know, it depends on how much acid you like.

0: how much you can tolerate. I can tolerate vinegar and lemon pretty well. So I can even do like a 50-50, half oil, half lemon, you know, and or vinegar. I can do fine with that. All right, we have that. Let me get a little bit of red wine vinegar in there too. So there's our acid. Now comes in the oil. And then how do you actually, you know, get this to mix together? Well, I'm gonna use a tiny drop of honey in there, believe it or not. And that will be the way the dressing kind of comes together. I have a little oregano. Oregano's big in Greek cooking. So I'm gonna add a nice pinch of that. So it has that oregano flavor. Here comes some salt. And here comes some black pepper. And just a little drop of honey. If I can get this open. Yeah. Okay, honey on the next show. Maybe when we come back. I get one of the strong people here. Let me get this a little. Now, even in the diner, when you go to the diner and get this stuff, sometimes, you know, it's not so mixed up either, right? This is the way it goes. It's coming together, though. All right, I'm going to give that a final mix when we do this. Look at the size of this salad. Just enough for me. So we go in, mix it up a little bit. You can see on the top how gorgeous it is, right? It's just a beautiful, terrific looking salad. I'm not going to wet the whole thing down. I'm going to leave it nice and dry, but I'm going to make this bowl here that would kind of go on the table with all the great colors in here and all mixed together. I mean, it's just great. All fresh. Nothing here has been bagged. This is all fresh produce. I think that's the best kind of stuff, using what God has given us on this planet and keeping it fresh, keeping it interesting. There we go. I can smell the fresh lemon. I can smell some of that oregano. Let me just move this over now. Save that for later. I'm going to mix this up. Pour a little bit on. You know, in the diner, I always say, can I have some extra dressing? I love it. I love it a little more wet. And you mix that in. It doesn't really get a garnish. I mean, this is it. This is exactly how you get it in a diner. And this is exactly, tastes great. Reminds me of all the great diners I've been to, the great families who get up every morning, put it all together, cook a gigantic array of food for us in these great places that make America, America. We'll be back with another Greek dish from another great diner right after this.
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2: The best isn't always the most expensive. That's why smart people look for the lily on the label.

0: Maybe have it for me.
1: 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And always fresh.
2: Welcome back, everybody. So we got the Greek salad. The other thing I love is a souvlaki. I love a Greek souvlaki when I go to a diner. I love lamb, but I like a chicken souvlaki. So that's what we're gonna do. We made chicken. So now the chicken is a little complicated. I got the recipe online for you, but here's the story. You gotta let it soak overnight. So the chicken needs to go in a nice like lemony oil, highly seasoned kind of marinade. You want to get the vinegar in there. You want to get some lemon juice in there and let it kind of marinate so it gets nice and strong and it'll go into the chicken. And then what they often do is like they put it on skewers and they just grill it. You can do that too. We don't have a barbecue around here. So we're going to put it in the fry pan. It'll be very easy to do. It works the same thing. We're going to get a little crusty on purpose. So I'm going to put a little bit of oil in, not too much. I'm going to put a little bit of butter in, and then I'm going to put the chicken in right away because you're going to see what's going to happen. This is pretty hot, as you can see. All right, here comes the chicken. So I have the marinade. It's already been marinating overnight. So I'll let this kind of come down for a second. Good. This would be delicious. It's going to be a really nice meal. I love this for a lunch. I love this for a dinner. The gyro meat, you know, is like that compressed meat from different

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In Italy, you know, sausage is made like that. You know, in Poland, you have kielbasa made like that. So even in Greece, it's the same story. They use lots

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They kind of put it all together. I'm going to move this over. I don't want to smoke out the whole place, so let me do that. Bring it over. I'm also going to get some onions in here, so like off to the side. And this is what's nice about one of these frying pans. You kind of go off to the side a little bit here. I'm going to bring the temperature just a tiny bit down. I'm going to add some onions here. Let them brown up in the frying pan with the chicken going too. It's okay. We don't have to mix this together, or you could. I'm going to try to keep it apart. We'll see what happens. See how lucky I am. Okay, so we'll just let those go for a few minutes. And then we'll build like what's going to go on the pita. So you've all seen pita bread, right? Pita bread is a wonderful way to eat a sandwich because it's like wrapped around it. It's just delicious the way that goes, right? So I'm going to make like a little salad that's just going to go and build up the sandwich. Very thinly sliced. I love to know like those diner cooks, you know, what that life must be like to be a diner cook, right? Like you're literally making salmon, lobster, eggs, bacon, sausage, spaghetti and meatballs, turkey dinners, Greek specialties, all at the same time. Like that's gotta be unbelievable and crazy to try to keep up with, right? So we have that. I'm gonna put a little bit of tomatoes in, not too many, just a little bit. I got some parsley. Parsley adds a lot of flavor to this, which is good. And a little bit of salt, a little bit of pepper. I'm gonna leave it be. I'm gonna come back to this in the end. This is so nice, it doesn't need a lot of attention. Isn't that nice when you find something that doesn't need a lot of attention in this world? Yes. So here we

So when you're marinating overnight, you know, obviously, I think this is probably a no-brainer. You have to put it in the fridge, right? You can't leave it out overnight. So it's a little chilly when you get it in here. It's okay, though. These are nice chunky pieces. And again, when you're getting it at the diner, sometimes it's grilled on their little grill in the kitchen. Sometimes it's cooked in a frying pan. Lots of different ways you can make this. There's some liquid coming out. That'll cook off, too, which makes it nice. I'm just kind of letting this all come down, keeping one on one side, one on the other. Sometimes, you know, with these electric frying pans, they have them where one side you can control different heats. So you would be cooking the chicken kind of at a higher heat than the onions so they don't burn. Here we're just like blast off or off. So we have blast off on right now. Okay, and I'm going to clear up a little space here so I can build this for you when this chicken finally gets ready. The way they do it too in a diner is kind of cool because it's sort of like a hand food, right? That's the other nice thing about a souvlaki, a gyro, is it's sort of like a hand food. So if you're eating at a Greek fest, you go to Greek fests. There's like, so on Long Island, again, where we do our show, Greek fests are everywhere. And everybody seems to have a Greek fest. All the Greek Orthodox churches have Greek fests, and they're absolutely terrific. So hats off to all of the priests who are watching right now in the Greek Orthodox Church. They have great

Wood is kind of burning off really fast, which is good. We need that. But what's staying behind is all the great flavor, right? The onions are here. They're doing their job. I like red onions in this. Sometimes if you go to a diner, it's not always red onions, but I like red. I think that the red onions have some nice flavor. The only thing is, like, once this all kind of burns off, you'll see it'll start tanning up right away, and that's what we really want it to do. So I kind of made like a little bib for the pita, right? And these are pretty soft. I toasted them a little bit, but they're not beyond. I'm gonna do the same thing here, make a little bib. So at home, like, this is a fun thing to make with the kids. It's kind of like a fun family tradition to make your own. And instead of going out and, you know, spending all the money at the diner, you kind of do this at home. There's no reason why you can't, right? I think that's kind of fun.

I like making it at home like this, to be honest, because it's not a big mess to clean up. You only have one pan, you know? So it's nice and easy, and you've done all the cooking in one pan. I'm breaking down some of these chunks here so they'll all get a little chance to get in the heat. That's good. Okay. So here's what we should do. Why don't we just take a little breather? Let's let this thing come to its fruition. Come back, I'll plate this all up and get this ready. Yeah, we're having souvlaki and we're not at the diner. We're celebrating that great culture, the Greek culture on Real Food. We'll be back in a minute.

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1: Lunch, dinner, anytime. Antoni Ravioli of North Massapequa.
2: All right, so listen, everything is doing great here. We're just about ready to plate this up. So let me get some stuff going. These onions are terrific. The salads are ready. The pitas are soft, and we're ready. So I'm going to put a little bit of salad on each one here. You can see, like, there's a little oregano in there, a little tomato. It's great. I couldn't make it at a Greek restaurant, right? No way. This tzatziki sauce. So we made this earlier. Pretty easy. Greek yogurt, some cucumber, some dill, a little salt and pepper. And that's kind of what you serve this with. This is sort of like the payoff right here. I like the tzatziki sauce a lot. Actually, I like one extra ingredient I will show you at the very end. Okay. Now, a lot of people do not have the feta in here. They don't like the feta. I like a little feta, though. So I'm going to put a little feta in there, too. And then this chicken that we, again, we marinated this overnight. It is filled with flavor. And it's gotten almost like that the kind of grill kind of look now, which is exactly what we wanted. That's going to go right on the top. Move that out of the way for you. Onions. These onions look great, too. Boy, they're nice and dark. It's great. Caramelized, really beautiful. So we have some nice onions. Very sweet. Chicken in there. Second guy, some chicken. Could you put more chicken? Yeah, you're home. Put a ton of chicken, right? In the restaurant, you don't get as much, but there we go. Then we kind of got it. Now, the only thing I like to add is I like to add a little Tabasco to this. Now, the idea of the Tabasco, this is a sweet and spicy Tabasco. I knew the owner of this, Paul McElhenney, his name is still right on every bottle of Tabasco. Great guy. They have like their own island off of New Orleans, and that's where the factory is. The people who work there live there. They have their own Catholic church on that island so they can go to Mass. They have a chapel there. It's incredible. So somebody goes over there and celebrates Mass for them as well. They have lots of products now. It's not just Tabasco sauce. When I'm in a diner, I'm always a pain in the neck. I always like, do you have any Tabasco? So I like Tabasco on here. So I'm going to put it, I usually add it later, but I'm going to add a little bit right now, like there. To my friends, I'm not going to do that because I don't know if they like it. And then you kind of, you know, you kind of have to build this up a little bit. So you kind of go like this, lock it. It goes on the plate. We'll get the plates over here now. We're at the next stage. Same thing here. Build up all the food. And then we'll get this. Okay. We'll lock it up. So you can literally, like, you can pick this up and eat it, right? So this is really nice. It's beautiful. Here's a little piece. Got away. And then the only thing I'll dress this with is a little Greek salad, too. So here they are. And in a restaurant, we've had this out now. We made it earlier. Let me take a little Greek salad, put it here. And this is really fresh. It's really delicious. Looks great, right? And there it is. I mean, I don't think if you went to a, if you went to a diner and you ordered a gyro, you'd get one. I'm making two, though. What the heck, right? We'll have two gyros. I think it's great to celebrate all the different cultures that are around. I know a lot of you that I see outside, you say to me, oh, Monsignor, you're always cooking Italian. That's my culture. That's what I grew up in. That's what I understand. But I have a tremendous respect and understanding of how other cultures are. And I think we have to celebrate them. Not just at diners. There's Greek restaurants everywhere. There are Greek fests that are based in faith, that celebrate Greek food, faith, and family, just like any other culture does. So there's something great about that. Today, next time you go to a diner, say thanks to the guy who owns it, because those people are working 24 hours a day there, making sure the place is clean, filled with fresh food, keeping a gigantic menu for us. So you can go in there and have breakfast any time of the day or night, or Thanksgiving dinner any time of the day or night. It's unbelievable. Don't forget to celebrate this all the time, these great different cultures that are all around us. Hey, if you want this recipe, it's a great recipe. Go to cfntv.org, hit Real Food, click on Recipes, and you can download the recipe for Greek Day here at Real Food. I'm happy to be able to serve this stuff up. And also, we want to pray for all the different cultures. You know, the Greek Orthodox brothers and sisters, they're such a strong, strong faith and living such beautiful faith in this world, in the midst of struggle in a lot of places, too. We ask God to bless them and bless all of us as we pray for unity in this church. Let us pray. Loving God, we ask you that, to help us to grow the gift of unity, that we all may be one as you are one with us. We ask you, Lord, to help us to respect one another always, and may all Christian churches work together for the goodness of this world and the goodness of this country, and may all faiths come together to celebrate the many gifts that you've given us. We ask your blessing upon us, that we may always know your peace and your presence in our lives. In the name of the Father, the Son, and the Holy Spirit, amen. God bless everybody. It was great to be with you today. Celebrate a little diner food. 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

Jesus said to the Jewish crowds, "I am the living bread that came down from heaven. Whoever eats this bread will live forever. And the bread that I give you is my flesh for the life of the world." The Jews quarreled among themselves, saying, "How can this man give us his flesh to eat?" Jesus said to them, "Amen, amen, I say to you, unless you eat the flesh of the Son of Man and drink his blood, you do not have life within you. Whoever eats my flesh and drinks my blood has eternal life, and I will raise him on the last day. For my flesh is true food, and my blood is true drink. Whoever eats my flesh and drinks my blood remains in me and I in him. Just as the living Father sent me, and I have life because of the Father, so also the one who feeds on me will have life because of me. This is the bread that came down from heaven. Unlike your ancestors who ate and still died, whoever eats this bread will live forever." Hello and welcome to Closer Walk Catholic Communications. I'm Father Bayer, your host. We're glad that you can join us. Happy Corpus Christi Sunday, the solemnity of the most holy body and blood of Christ, our Eucharistic Sunday. St. John's Gospel, in the sixth chapter, they call it the Eucharistic Discourse, the great understanding of the Catholic teaching on the real presence in the Eucharist. And our Lord makes a point to talk about the bread that came down from heaven is my

my flesh for the life of the world. Now, realizing that the Jews had heard about their ancestors with Moses in the desert, and when they woke up and there was manna from heaven, and they didn't starve, but they did not believe that that gift of manna, they thought it was a gift from God, but they thought in order to win God's favor, they had to sacrifice a lamb. And that was their feast of the Passover. And understanding what the Passover was for them, where they had to, every year, every family, or if they couldn't afford a family together, they had to sacrifice a yearling lamb, a year-old lamb, but it must be perfect, without blemish and without sin. And they had to sacrifice it and eat it. And when you think about that, we think, okay, well, you know, we'll put them on the pit in the backyard. That's not what they were talking about. First of all, you had to find the perfect lamb, one without blemish and or sin. Find the perfect lamb and then bring the lamb to the temple. And at the temple, they had a trough type of thing, like a half a pipe, if you will. And you had to take the lamb and you had to extend its head over the trough, and you had to slit its throat. And then someone from your family had a special cup, gold cup usually, that they caught the blood of the lamb, brought it in the temple, and placed the offering on the altar, retaining some blood so that you could put the blood over the doorpost to show that you had made your sacrifice to God. So when the angel of death would pass over, he would pass over your house and you would not die. And then you had to take the lamb and take it home, and you had to cook it over this fire. Well, in order to cook it over this fire, there was a certain way that you had to do it. And they took a rod, stick, whatever, down the middle, and then they had to spread out the arms, the legs like this, so that it cooked evenly. And so they basically had a crucified lamb over the pit, and then you had to eat it standing with bitter herbs, and you had to have your sandals on to be ready for flight for the Passover. And so they were familiar with Passover. They were familiar with manna in the desert from God. And now they've got this guy who's saying that unless you eat the flesh of the Son of Man and drink his blood, you shall not have life eternal. Well, I'm not, you know, I didn't grow up in a community where we had a large Jewish presence, and I don't know a whole lot about what they call a kosher kitchen, but you have different pots for different things. If you want to cook cream or milk or something in a pot, you have a special pot for that. You couldn't cook or warm up a can of beef vegetable stew in that same pot, because it would be like boiling the calf in the mother's milk. So, you know, the dietary restrictions for the Jewish people was very, very real. And I'm sure there are a lot of people, can tell me a lot more about this than what I know. But realizing how strict that was, and there were certain animals that they would not eat because they were thought to be ritually impure. And
do now have a man saying, you're going to eat my flesh and drink my blood? This man's crazy. I mean, this guy has absolutely lost it. But our Lord, you know, said to his disciples, unless you eat the flesh of the Son of Man and drink his blood, you'll not have life within you. Now, realizing that at the Last Supper, when he said, take and eat, for this is my body, take and drink, for this is my blood, he didn't cut off a piece of flesh and ask him to chew that. He didn't drip his blood into a goblet. He used bread and wine, just like the high priest Melchizedek, who was considered different because his offerings were not blood sacrifices. They were bread and wine, like the high priest Melchizedek. So this became very, very confusing, but not for the disciples, because the disciples understood that this bread was his body. The disciples understood that this wine was his blood. And what Jesus was asking of us was, do this in memory of me. In other words, his promise to be with you always until the end of time comes through the Eucharist. Not only the sending of the Holy Spirit, which the Father pours out abundantly, but in order for Christ to remain with us, he promised in the Eucharist. Oftentimes when I hear people ask, who tend to be Bible literalists, they take everything literally, I always refer them to the 6th chapter of John and say, explain me, Lucy. Tell me how you do that, okay? I mean, what's he talking about here? You know? And so that understanding that our Lord is inviting people to eat his flesh and drink his blood in order to remain till the end of time. And, you know, I have friends I grew up with who now go to other churches, and now they like the music, and the pastor wears a bowling shirt, not all these fancy vestments, and, you know, and they feel like it's much more relatable, and besides, they got a Starbucks in the lobby. But I ask them about the Eucharist. Oh, we have communion. So really, how do you do it? He said, well, one Sunday a month, he reads from the Bible, and then they pass out a basket, got little pieces of bread in it, and we pass it around, and everybody takes one and eats it. I said, well, good. Then what do you do with the leftovers? I don't know. Why? Well, I mean, do you put them back in the box? Do you throw them away? What do you do with the leftovers? I don't know. I've never thought about it. Well, if that's really Christ, are you going to throw that in the garbage? If that's really Christ, you're going to put it in a box or a Ziploc bag and put it back in the cabinet? What do you really believe? Well, no, we just think, you know, it's symbolic. That's the point. We don't believe that it is symbolic. We believe in the Johannine discourse that this is Christ, body and blood, soul and divinity. Thus, when you walk in church, you have the tabernacle. And I know a lot of liturgists have, it's easier to find Waldo than the tabernacle in some new modern churches, okay? But when you walk in church and you genuflect, you don't genuflect because you like the decorations. You genuflect because you're in the presence of Jesus Christ, body and blood, soul and divinity in the Eucharist. And that's the purpose for our reverence.
with the Eucharist.

0: And it's that understanding that's why we have that tabernacle in church, because we believe by the power of the Holy Spirit and by the words and the actions of the priest, we believe that ordinary bread and wine becomes Jesus, body and blood, soul and divinity. And therefore, we always reverence that. And that's why, you know, you go into a church and it's prior to a wedding, and I keep waiting for someone to walk around with a tray of sandwiches. People act like they're in some reception hall. Same thing with these wakes in church. The way people act, the way people, you're in the presence of the Lord. You want to visit, you want to have your big slurpy cup that you're walking around drinking, you want it, that's fine, take it outside. You want to chew gum the whole time, take it outside. But what I'm getting at is maybe even people who say we believe don't understand what it means to be in the presence of Jesus, body and blood, soul and divinity, and to prefer other activities than addressing the Lord himself. Stay with us. We'll be back in a moment.
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7: Amen, amen, I say to you, unless you eat the flesh of the Son of Man and drink his blood, you do not have life within you. 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For my flesh is true food, and my blood is true drink. 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I'm Father Byer, your host, and we're glad that you can join us. And I know I've used this before because after 20 years, you rework things, but that whole idea of true flesh, true blood, how's that happen? You know, because if you go in the back in the sacristy and you grab a handful of hosts, you know what they taste like. And then

drink a swig of the wine, you know what it tastes like. When I go to communion, it doesn't taste any different. And so why or at what point do you think or do you teach that it becomes the body and blood of our Lord? If your parish still uses bells, they have a point in the Mass where the priest extends his hands over the chalice and over the host, and he makes a sign of the cross, and that's called the epiclesis, and that's when the Holy Spirit descends. A lot of churches ring the bell then. And then when he elevates the host, take this, and for this is my body, which will be given up for you. He elevates the host, and this is my blood, which will be shed for all mankind. When they ring the bell, that's the descent of the Holy Spirit. Really? Tell me how that works. Because the before and after, there's no difference in taste, there's no difference in texture, there's no difference in, and you're right. And the church teaching on that is called transubstantiation. And it's something I do try to go before some second graders that are kind of like worms in a fishing bucket. They're all over the place in there. And, okay, class, I want to explain to you transubstantiation, second grade. Yeah, right, thanks. This is going to work out fine. But instead, I do it for the First Communion Mass. And I do it for the opportunity to tell Mom and Dad, who a lot of them make sure they make their First Communion and never come back. I'm trying to tell Mom and Dad, this is what we're doing here. And this is what it really means. And this is a gift we're providing for your children and for you if you decide this is more important than a baseball tournament or a fishing trip, okay? But anyway, when we studied in the seminary, they said that the matter and the form, the external properties, they don't change, but the essence changes. Okay. And, all right, how do you explain the essence and what does that essence look like and what creates that essence? Well, the change in the essence comes by the power of the Holy Spirit. But for my purposes in trying to explain it to people, and I saw this with my brothers, when their wife got pregnant, and it was, everybody's excited, especially one of my brothers who, they tried for 8 years, before they could have a baby, So anyway, find out that they're pregnant. Everybody's all excited, and we got a due date, and, we didn't do gender reveal back in those days, but we got a due date. And anyway, she's pregnant. Well, she starts to look like she's pregnant, and she's, she's growing, the baby's growing and everything like that, and, her mood changes a little bit, for better or for worse, according to my brother. But, and then her feet hurt, and then her lower back hurts, and then she can't reach down, and then, getting up from the couch is a lot harder than it used to be when you got, a baby on board and everything. So the reality is when a couple finds out that they're pregnant, the woman goes through all the changes, completely, as a baby growing inside of her, and everything that goes along with that. Now, on the other hand, the father of the child shouldn't gain 35 pounds during the pregnancy, okay? I mean, his hair shouldn't get thin and his feet shouldn't hurt, and he ought to be able to get up and down from a chair like he always did.

You know, and then it comes time, you realize, you know, the time has come, you get to the hospital, put the wife in a wheelchair, and they wheel her into whatever room or whatever they're going to do, and she gets out of her clothes and gets into a gown. You know, the guy's got his same jeans and T-shirt on that he walked in with, okay? Then after, you know, a very painful process of giving birth and bringing a child into the world, the poor mother looks like, a dish rag that's been, wrung out. Not the father. He's still there in his jeans and T-shirt. Hadn't changed at all. But the moment that doctor puts that baby in that daddy's hands and said, here's your little boy or here's your little girl, if he understands fatherhood, he'll never be the same again. On the outside, he's still in his jeans and T-shirt. On the inside, he's forever changed. His essence of who he is and what his purpose in life and what his purpose in the world and what his responsibilities are from this day forward, that will forever be changed if you understand what being a father means. That's transubstantiation. That's when the matter in the form, the jeans and the T-shirt, the matter and the form remain the same. The essence is forever changed. And understanding the Eucharist and understanding, and especially for people who have a tendency to look at sacred scripture very literally. And when our Lord says, unless you eat the flesh of the Son of Man and drink his blood, you shall not have life eternal. Well, if he didn't mean it when he said, do this in memory of me, then the only people who have life eternal are the people who are at the Last Supper. Nobody else. Nobody else. Unless you eat the flesh of the Son of Man and drink his blood, you shall not have life eternal. What do you mean by that? Okay, guys, now, you know, we're going to all go to heaven. No one else is. We'll have it all to ourselves. Obviously, the Lord didn't mean that. And so that's why when we talk about real presence, that's why when we talk about transubstantiation, that's why everything we do is centered around the Eucharist. And I've heard people say stuff like, oh, well, you know, we got another priest in our parish. I don't know where he's from, but I can't understand a word he says. So I'm now going to this different church and, you know, they got a full orchestra and band, and we do praise and worship. And, you know, then the guy in the bowling shirt tells us, you know, how to get to heaven. They don't understand that. You know, they don't understand what the gift of the Eucharist is. And the realization that we not only have the hope of eternal life, but think about it. You know, I've done Medjugorje and I've done Lourdes and I've had people who always want to travel to a miracle site. Most people want to travel to the miracle site because they've got a special intention and they just love for God to do whatever he's going to do. And a lot of people will travel halfway across the world where there's been a reported miracle and they'll pass by their church every day and never stop in. The greatest miracle we can have is the Eucharist. Whatever my situation, whatever my circumstances, is having God come to me, body and blood, soul and divinity. And if the place where you go to Mass has a priest who's not native and whose accent may be happy,

0: maybe difficult to understand, I first of all want you to thank God that you've got someone who can create the confect the Eucharist and give you Jesus' body and blood, soul and divinity. It would be great if, you know, his accent were not thick and you could understand everything he says. Most of these guys are wonderful and brilliant. It's just their accent. I did a dedication in India and the priest said, "Father, please speak slow. You speak English very funny." And in India, I do. And so I can really sympathize, but it doesn't matter whether or not you get motivated from the sermon. It would be nice if it happened. But what matters is he's able to forgive your sins. He's able to give you the body of Christ and the blood of Christ and enable you and encourage you to receive eternal life from the flesh of the Son of Man. And that's a great gift. And that's what we need to understand. And anyone who walks away from the Eucharist because of a bad sermon, you don't understand Eucharist. You don't understand priests. We're flawed. Good, bad, or indifferent. You may love our sermons, you may hate our sermons. But to receive Jesus' body and blood, soul and divinity is why we go to Mass. So on this Corpus Christi, most holy body and blood of our Lord Jesus Christ, we thank you for being with us. And may each day bring you close in your walk with the Lord. God bless.
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0: we are happy to announce that Focus TV and Totally Yours Pilgrimages are spiritually merging to form Focus on the Immaculate Heart. We are very excited because these brand new shows of Focus on the Immaculate Heart will bring you to wonderful places around the world, physically and spiritually. We invite you to join us with these inspiring shows that will help you experience God's love in a powerful way. You will become participants in God's plan of victory that was predicted 100 years ago in Fatima, Portugal, with the Triumph of the Immaculate Heart. Everybody loves a conversion story. Some of the most powerful ones seem to come from Medjugorje. This is just one more reason that we will continue to focus on the Immaculate Heart of Mary. And now, Focus on the Immaculate Heart presents A Healing Miracle in Medjugorje.
1: Welcome, pilgrims. This is Guy Murphy on Focus on the Immaculate Heart, and I'm so excited for this week's show. We got two great people with us, John and Colleen Willard. Welcome, John and Colleen.
2: It's a blessing to be here with you, Guy.
3: Great to be here, Guy.
1: And you guys are all familiar already with Medjugorje, 40 years, Blessed Mother's appearing every single day. And what happens, we all know, you hear a lot of these shows, how miracles are taking place, signs of inspiration to the heart, the mind, the body, rosaries, sterling gold, a lot of wonderful things. And what I really love about this is one of the spectacular miracles of Medjugorje is right in front of us, right in here. And I would call it a double miracle, because what's going to happen is not only is Our Lady going to have a miraculous cure from this team here, but they went on for all these years and they just serve our Lord and our Lady in just wonderful ways. They not only selflessly go out and speak engagements all over the world, but prayer groups in their own home and help us out in pilgrimages, and they're the real deal. And that's why I'm going, way to go, Blessed Mother. You're really building up your army with them. So I'm thinking, how many places have you gone in these last, what is it, it's 17 years now, I think, right?
3: 18 years, yeah. In September.
1: Oh my gosh, you're in for such a great testimony and a great story. John, I want you to have, come on and get comfortable here, and let's hear what God did in amazing ways in Medjugorje.
2: I think I love Guy's intro, don't

0: You, John, because he went ahead and he spoke about how we've been giving witness, but that's one of the things that we learned of Our Lady's messages. She said every single person is to go ahead and be an evangelizer, spreading the gospel and all what God has done in our lives. So we are just the mere instruments of what
1: Our Lady has done. So, Colin, do you remember when we first told Our Lady that we would go ahead and we would tell the story to whoever asked us to do it? It was the day after Colleen was healed, and we're standing on top of the Hill of the Apparition in Medjugorje. We looked at each other and said, Blessed Mother, what do you want us to do? And what came to our hearts was, she wants us to tell this story, because this is God's story. It's not ours. We're just, you know, we're just the instruments that are here to deliver the message. So what I'd really like to do is to kind of have Colleen read a message from Medjugorje.
0: This message was given to the world by Maria, one of the visionaries in Medjugorje, and it was a message that she gave on May 25th, 1992. And this is from our Blessed Mother to you. Dear children, today also I invite you to prayer, so that through prayer you come still near to God. I am with you, and I desire to lead you on the path to salvation that Jesus gives you. From day to day, I am near to you, although you are not aware of it, and you do not want to admit that you are only linked to me in a small way with your few prayers. When trials and problems arise, you say, O God, O Mother, where are you? As for me, I only wait for your yes, to present to Jesus for him to fill you with his grace. That is why, once more, please accept my call and start to pray in a new way until prayer becomes a joy to you. Then you will discover that God is all-powerful in your daily life. I am with you, and I am waiting for you. Thank you for having responded to my call.
1: Our yes is to tell the story. Beginning of 2001 is where the story starts. We've been married for 45 years. Then Colleen was working at a school for kids with learning disabilities. You know, she was teaching REP, she was on our parish council, what I kind of say is, you know, as a model Catholic woman. And so what was happening in our lives, in her body in particular, was that she was having a lot of back pain, lower back, and the pain actually went down her left leg, even into her left foot, where she had some numbness. And one morning, I got up to go to work, and Colleen's crying because she says, I can't move. I'm in pain because of my back. So, of course, we call the doctor. Doctor says, bring her in. We'll find out what's going on. So it turns out that after seeing a specialist, the specialist says, well, you need to have surgery. You know, it's your L5-S1. You know, it's pinching on the nerve, and that's what's causing your pain. And so, you know, we can do surgery. He said, I do 8 to 10 of these a day. And, you know, and we said, well, when will we be back to normal? And he said, 10 to 12 weeks. You'll be fully recovered. So we said, great, and that's exactly what we did. We had the surgery. About 6 weeks after, and the surgery was successful. And so I went to give her medication, and she's crying throughout her whole body. Of course, the doctor says, get her to the emergency room right away. So then we spent the next 10 days or so in the hospital. They did every kind of test you could think of. Poking and prodding, MRIs, spinal taps, anything that had to do with the nerves throughout the body. So she kind of starts going through the paperwork, and she's doing her due diligence to make sure all the tests were completed and she has all the results, and suddenly she just kind of stops. And she looks over the top of her paper and she says, by the way, do you know you have a brain tumor?
0: You know, John, every time I hear that, it just brings us right back to where we were that day.
2: Mm-hmm.
0: It was like as if someone had taken a brick and just thrown it at us. We thought we were dealing, you know, just with a back surgery. And when John mentioned the pain, it wasn't like as if it was an aching pain. The pain was so severe that within a

0: short time. In fact, one of the things that the doctors had mentioned, even after the healing, they said the combination of drugs that I was put on to help mitigate the pain, they said, was 80 times more addictive than heroin. And that was one of the things that astounded them, how all that medication was stopped without any side effects whatsoever. But we knew that we wanted to get a second opinion.
1: But we spent that whole first year of Colleen's illness going to every doctor we could find. We got to know every neurosurgeon, every neurologist, you know, in the city of Chicago and even in the suburbs. And Chicago has great hospitals, great teaching hospitals, but none of them could find out where the pain was coming from and couldn't do anything about the brain tumor because it was in an area of Colleen's brain that, you know, they couldn't even biopsy. So we didn't even know whether it was cancerous or not.
0: That was really a tough one. But then we got to a point where we didn't know where else to reach medically. And so, John, you were the one that thought about Mayo Clinic.
1: And so Colleen had called Mayo Clinic because we exhausted the hospitals and doctors in Chicago, in the Chicago area. What a wonderful place. We have nothing but great things to say. You know, the first doctor that saw us probably spent 3 hours with us, and then she lined up all the other doctors.
0: All the other things that were wrong, I kept thinking, Lord, why is this happening? What did I do? Did I do something wrong in my life that this happened? You know, why is there more? And they were naming one thing after another, and each one of them were giving their diagnosis, you know, from blood to heart to adrenal glands to things that I didn't even realize that I was having any complications with. But the one thing that I really wanted to find out was about the tumor.
1: So we spent most of the second year of Colleen's illness of going back and forth to Mayo Clinic.
0: Everything was starting to get worse. I no longer could do a lot on my own. I had to have assistance all the time. And I would say to Jesus, I offer this up to you. I had things that I had set aside, knowing that I wasn't going to grow old with you, John, anymore, or see our kids get married or have children. And I thought of my wedding dress to have cut up into a baptismal gown. And as I'm praying the rosary, all of a sudden I felt interiorly, I want to take a pilgrimage, because to me it seemed like the pilgrimage was the greatest gift that anybody could ever do, because it was the ultimate act of giving yourself, you know, and especially in my condition. I remember just saying to the Blessed Mother, you know, that's what I want to do. I want to take a pilgrimage. I didn't know where at first or how or anything else like that, because I thought that would be the greatest gift I could leave behind for my family and loved ones, was the gift of prayer. And I remember saying, John, would you take me on a pilgrimage? And I thought of Medjugorje. And you looked at me like I had been, I think,
1: I had to go check her. I thought she was crazy, you know, wanting to go to a pilgrimage. I didn't even know where Medjugorje was. Knew that it was a long way off, though. And so I had to go check her morphine supply to make sure that she wasn't double-dipping and having hallucinations.
0: So I said to the Blessed Mother, I said, please, I said, can you plant the desire in John's heart to want to go to Medjugorje? Because I knew that I couldn't go without him. And so I asked that question again.
1: And I knew I was going to get this question every day for the rest of my life. So, of course, you know, what do most men do? We say, yeah, sure, knowing full well we're not going to be taking a trip. First of all, we couldn't afford it, and Colleen was way too sick.
0: But for the ladies out there that are viewing this, you know, it's wonderful when your husband says, sure, you want to run with it. Even though I physically couldn't run, I was running in my heart with the rosary to the Blessed Mother. And I said to her, thank you. I not only have the desire to go, but now John does. But we have no money to go. And in prayer, our Blessed Mother, through the Holy Spirit, her spouse, who is the one there to guide us in all of our daily directions, told us who we were to contact, that there would be money set aside for us in order to go. And she said, I'm sorry, I cannot, in all good conscience, sign you off. You will not make it back. And I remember, John, you wheeled me into the car that day, and it was raining. And I remember just feeling so, I didn't know how to handle that. And I thought of this priest in Chicago. I said, I want God to tell Father Aniello to call us and say we are to go to Medjugorje. And if that happens, then I know it's God's will. Because I thought we were doing everything that God wanted us to do.
1: So did I.
0: And so when, and I

0: did say it a couple of times, asking God to let Father Aniello know, because he had the gift, the most incredible gift of hearing our Lord speaking audibly to him. And it was the next day, and it was around 9 o'clock in the morning, that all of a sudden we heard the phone ring, and it was Father Aniello. And he went ahead and told us that he was in morning prayer. And the Lord had told him to call us and say, yes, we were to go to Medjugorje. It was God's will and Our Lady's desire that we go. And he said the words to me also before we ended that conversation. He said, and when you go, you will be resting in the mountains. I thought I was going there to die. I really did. But we shared with Father Aniello. We said, well, you know, we have to have a doctor's note in order to go. And then he received a word of knowledge telling us who we were to contact. And so we made our way then to Medjugorje.
1: It was wall-to-wall people, because everybody was trying to get as close mm-hmm. to the visionary mm-hmm. as they could.
0: But it was during that testimony that Witzke was sharing with people from all over the world about how Our Lady had appeared to her and Yakov and told them that she was going to take them to see heaven, purgatory, and hell. Yakov was only 9 or 10 years old at the time, and when he heard Our Lady saying this, he thought that he wasn't going to be coming back. And as many of you know, Our Lady also brought the three children of Fatima to see heaven, purgatory, and hell. And I remember just chuckling when I heard that Yakov had said, no, don't take me, take Witzke. She has more brothers and sisters than I do. And I remember I was just sitting there in the wheelchair. I couldn't see Witzke, but I was just so filled with a peace in my heart, because I had surrendered. I had given everything that Jesus had asked me to give and that St. Paul had shown me. And then as Witzke started to describe what she had seen in heaven, and I remember my heart was just filling up with joy, hoping that one day I would be there. And she described, you know, how the colored robes of the people, the angels that were there, it made me realize how much more I needed to pray. And then she described hell. And I remember saying to our Blessed Mother in the quietness of my heart, didn't even speak it out loud, if I could only see the visionary, then it would be like seeing you, because you took her to heaven. And then as she continued on, my prayer got a little bit greedier, and I said quietly in my heart, John didn't even hear me, when I heard that Our Lady had held the hand of Witzke and the hand of Yakov, I had said to the Blessed Mother, if I could only touch the hand that you held, then it would be like holding yours. And all of a sudden, Witzke said through the microphone, memento, memento, and I didn't even know what it meant. I thought she was asking for a mint. And at that moment, all of a sudden, it was like looking at the people that were so crowded around us. It was like watching Moses. I remember we were so shocked. Yeah. Like watching Moses parting the sea and coming down towards us. With myself in the wheelchair came Witzke, looking at me as if I was a long-lost friend. And she came up to me, and she made the sign of the cross on my forehead, and she said two words, praise God. And then she placed her hands on my head. And the moment that she placed her hands on my head to pray over me, I no longer could hear any outward sounds or movement around me, but it was the presence of God the Father, God the Son, and God the Holy Spirit, that if he would have said, I'm taking you now, I would have gone so gladly. I remember that there was such an intense heat when she prayed over me. There was such an intense heat going through all parts of my head that I had never felt before in my life. It wasn't like as if you felt heat from a hot sunny day. It was like these heated coils that moved through all the inside of my head. But that was secondary to the presence of God. She had prayed over me for at least 5 minutes or so. And then it was after that the guide went ahead and told us that if we left right now, we'd be able to be on time for the English Mass. And before our car left the front of Witzke's house, there was another young man that came up to the automobile. And our guide looked at John and I, and she said, Colleen, John, this is Yakov. And I realized Our Lady not only allowed me to touch the hand of one of the children, but now she sent the other one. Yeah. But this is the most important part. And we know that Our Lady always leads her children to her Son. as John wheeled me in the back of St. James. And I remember it was so crowded that day, John. I'd never seen a parish so

overfilled with people wanting to be at Mass. But it was right before the consecration of the Holy Eucharist, as God is my witness. I've never ever heard Our Lady's voice. But I heard the most beautiful, clear, audible voice go right through me. And she said, "Now, will you give your whole heart and your whole soul to my son?" I said, "Yes, I will."

0: I will. And will you give your whole heart, your whole soul to my spouse, the Holy Spirit? And I said, yes, I will. And she said, now, my daughter, you are my daughter. And when I opened my eyes, there was a priest standing in front of me with the Holy Eucharist. And the moment that the Eucharistic host was placed on my tongue, I no longer could hear any outward sounds or movement around me. It was the same thing that happened when Witzke prayed over me. But that was secondary to the presence of God. I realized what Our Lady was asking me, to give everything to Jesus, everything to God. I was also aware that at the moment that I received Holy Communion, all the pain started to leave that had been with me. At this time, it was almost 3 years. All the 24-hour pain was leaving, but that was secondary to the presence of God. I realized truly what the Blessed Mother was asking us. I saw how many times I had received Holy Communion in my life, and I would say to Jesus, Jesus, I love you. But it was in that moment that she showed me. She shows all of us, even in this testimony. There's so much more that we can give to her son. I remember, John, I looked at you and I said, get me out of this wheelchair. It feels cumbersome. Because for the first time, not to feel any pain, being able to have movement, I didn't know what I was
1: healed of. To wiggle your toes. You couldn't wiggle your toes for a few years.
0: And it was later on that night that I was able to swallow something that was solid, because I had difficulty even, you know, swallowing bread without having, you know, feeling like I was choking. And here we were in the dining room, and when I was able to swallow, I went ahead and I stood up for the first time and wiggled my hips and my arms and raised them up in the air and yelled out the two words that we always say now, praise God. And it was later on the next day that we climbed the hill of the apparition. John, do you remember that?
1: I remember that.
0: I didn't even have any shoes to wear. I had to wear John's shoes because I went over there in his slippers. When you're in a wheelchair, you don't need any shoes to walk. And it was then I remember just running. At one point, I almost felt like I was running past you.
1: You were.
0: And it was there that we found out that there's a statue on top of the Hill of Apparitions that was donated there by the people of South Korea from a young boy who was miraculously healed there. But I wanted to get to the highest point, and so did John, to thank God for everything that he had done in our lives, including the gift of suffering. I remember just prostrating myself on the rocks, and I didn't care who saw me, what they thought. My face was in the rocks, my arms were outstretched, and I stayed there for the longest time just crying my eyes out. I remember even when I picked up my face from the rocks, I was seeing little puddles of mud, you know, from the tears mixing with the dirt in there. But I rolled over into your arms, and it was when we descended the mountain that a pilgrim showed a picture of me resting in your arms that we remembered with Father Aniello said, and when you go, you'll be resting in the mountains. Oh my gosh, John, that day, so many pilgrims were talking about it because they had knew it. We were excited, and we were called into the parish of St. James. We were told to go ahead and go back home and be examined.
1: And be retested.
0: Mm-hmm.
1: Yeah. And send all the results back to the parish.
0: And we were told that when we got back home, we will see how Our Lady had everything all arranged. And believe me, she did. From doctor's appointments to we had, I don't know how many times we would see tears in doctor's eyes. Some of them had cried. Everything from the pulmonary specialist to telling us that there is no way that my oxygen level could go from where it was at to where it's at now without divine intervention.
1: All the blood workups came back normal.
0: And then our trip to Mayo Clinic.
1: Yes.
0: That was an exciting trip because we walked in rather than, remember, you were always pushing me for every visit in a wheelchair.
1: The primary doctor couldn't even examine Colleen because she was in such pain that every time

to you, to all of you. Pope Leo has just landed in Barcelona for the second leg of his six-day journey across Spain. He landed in the airport about half an hour ago. He was met by local church officials, local government officials, and he's now on his way. It's about a 15-kilometer drive from the airport here to the Cathedral of Barcelona. This is not the Sagrada Familia, probably the most famous church in Barcelona, in fact one of the most famous churches in the world. Sometimes people think the Sagrada Familia is the Cathedral of Barcelona, but it's not. It's a basilica. This building here is the cathedral. It's the Cathedral of the Holy Cross and Saint Eulalia, and it's the seat of the Archdiocese of Barcelona. There's been a cathedral on this site for a very long time, since the 6th century, dedicated to the Holy Cross since then. And it's undergone lots of transformations. The building was taken down. It may have been converted into a mosque at one point. The current building was built between the 13th and the 15th centuries in this Gothic style that you can see, those of you following on the television. It's very Gothic lines on the cathedral. Less famous than the Sagrada Familia, as I was saying, but still the heart of the church here in Barcelona. This is, as I said, it's the second leg of the Pope's journey across Spain. As we see here, a shot of the huge crowd that's waiting outside the cathedral. I don't think all of these are going to be able to get in, unfortunately, but there'll be time for them to meet the Pope. Some bigger events where a larger amount of people will be able to attend. We saw in Barcelona over a million people attending the mass he celebrated. And the highlight of this trip to Barcelona will probably come tomorrow evening. He'll be celebrating another mass. That's at the Sagrada Familia Church. He also has a prayer vigil this evening that lots of people will be attending. Right now here at the cathedral, he's celebrating midday prayer, so the sixth hour from the Liturgy of the Hours. He's running just a little bit late. The plane set off a little bit late from Madrid, but managed to make up some of the time on the way over. And now, as I say, just waiting for Pope Leo to arrive here for this midday prayer. Barcelona is a city with a very long history, very strong identity. Of course, the people here speak Spanish, but they also speak Catalan, this local language. There's a strong independence movement as well. We'll see exactly in what language Pope Leo speaks here. Of course, he's a fluent Spanish speaker, but we've seen throughout his travels that he is willing and able to speak other languages that maybe he doesn't speak quite as fluently as he does English or Spanish or Italian. We saw him, for instance, when he was in Lebanon or in Cameroon, speaking French or reading speeches in French, which is a language he has some knowledge of, although he doesn't speak it maybe quite as fluently as Spanish. Portuguese, the same thing in Angola. He read some of his speeches in Portuguese. And I think Catalan would fall into that category where he might be able to read some passages of his speeches in that language, even though it's not a language he speaks as fluently as Spanish. It looks like the start of the Pope's motorcade is now arriving here at the cathedral. Really a huge amount of people. Those of you following on television can see these are just the people who've queued up to watch the Pope arrive. They won't be able to actually attend the midday prayer. Already lots of atmosphere. You can hear the excitement of the people as they see these first cars arrive now, just here outside the cathedral. So as I said, it's midday prayer the Pope's going to be celebrating, so we expect the broadcast to last perhaps somewhere between half an hour and an hour. It's not going to be a full mass, and not as long as a full mass. This is the Pope's car here, I think, sort of on the center of your screens with the Vatican flag flying on the right-hand side. And this is Pope Leo now arriving here at the Cathedral of the Holy Cross and St. Eulalia, waving from the window, greeting some of the people who are waiting outside the cathedral. When
he gets here, the Pope is

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A very warm welcome

going to be welcomed by the Metropolitan Archbishop of Barcelona. That's Cardinal Juan José Omella Omella. You can see there the plates on the car, SCV1. So Vatican City 1. So was the Pope's number plate. And yeah, great atmosphere. As it has been throughout the trip. Both in terms of the reception from the people, I was mentioning the huge crowds that turned out to see the Pope in Madrid. Also from some of the authorities. 7 minutes of applause yesterday for the Pope in the Spanish Parliament. Pope Leo now getting out of the car. You can hear the excitement from the crowd. And it looks like he's going to take a moment to greet the crowds. Here, standing here outside the cathedral before he goes inside. The Pope waving, smiling, and now posing for a photo. That's Cardinal Omella Omella, again the Metropolitan Archbishop of Barcelona. And now the Pope heading inside the cathedral. I said it's a Gothic style cathedral, dates back to between the 13th and the 15th centuries. Kind of forgotten, unfortunately, because of the prominence of the Sagrada Familia, but a very beautiful, very historic church in its own right. Pope Leo gives one last wave before he heads inside. Now, before we have the midday prayer, I believe the Pope is going to head quickly to a chapel for a moment of prayer. He's being given holy water, which he's using to bless some of those present. That was the Dean of the Cathedral presenting there the cross and the holy water to the Pope. The Pope now moving into this chapel on the right-hand side of the Basilica, where he's just going to take a moment in prayer before the Blessed Sacrament. You can see the sacrament there in the monstrance. And the Pope, before he begins this event and really begins his trip to Barcelona, just going to take a moment in prayer. This is, as I said, the first real event on this trip to Barcelona. He was arrived, he had a quick welcome ceremony at the airport, but the trip to Barcelona really starts here, and the Pope wanting to start it off with just a moment of silent prayer. After that, we're going to hear from the Cardinal Archbishop. And then we'll have midday prayer. Pope Leo will also be delivering a homily, which will provide a simultaneous English language translation. It should be in Spanish and Catalan. And then the event will come to an end with Pope Leo's apostolic blessing. And then he'll finally get some lunch. So the Pope just taking a moment in prayer here in the cathedral. He was kneeling down, for those of you following via radio, in this very pretty chapel here just on the right-hand side of the cathedral as you come in. And now walking with Cardinal Omella Omella and with Archbishop Diego Ravelli, who you might recognize, he's also often by the Pope's side during liturgies in the Vatican. He's the Master of Pontifical Ceremonies. Welcome him as the Pope enters the cathedral proper.

0: And now some words of welcome for the Pope from Cardinal O'Malla. Blessed is he who comes in the name of the Lord. Holy Father, welcome to Barcelona. Holy Father, we are deeply joyful to welcome you and to have you among us here in the cathedral, the Mother Church of the Diocese. This cathedral is dedicated to the Holy Cross and has Saint Eulalia as its patroness. I welcome you on behalf of the entire church that journeys in Barcelona. Today, you are accompanied here by the auxiliary bishops, the canons, the members of the diocesan curia, the representatives of the various delegations and the diocesan secretariats, the seminarians, the cathedral workers, and the volunteers.
1: Queremos ser una familia que trabaja al servicio de la gran familia de todos los hombres y mujeres que habitan en esta archidiócesis. 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
0: Holy Father, we thank you from the bottom of our hearts for accepting our invitation. As our first act in this city, we will pray the sixth hour of the Liturgy of the Hours together. We will lift up our prayer and praise to the Lord, praying for the entire Christian community and for you.
1: Confiándole la salvación de toda la humanidad y pidiéndole por la paz.
0: And praying for

peace in the whole world. May the Lord grant us the gift of peace and communion so that we may be sowers of hope in our world and in a special way in this archdiocese which welcomes you with great enthusiasm. Thank you very much and welcome Pope Leo XIV. We will now pray the Liturgy of the Hours. I won't translate the prayers, which will be in a mixture of Spanish and Latin, but if you have your missals at home, you can follow along, and I will translate the Pope's later homily, which comes towards the end of the prayer.

0: will now have a brief reading, which is taken from the first letter of St. Paul to the Corinthians. This reading will also be in Catalan.
1: El Crist és com el cos humà. És un, encara que tingui molts membres.
0: Just as a body, though one has many parts, but all its many parts form one body, so it is with Christ. For we were all baptized by one Spirit so as to form one body, whether Jews or Gentiles, slave or free, and we were all given the one Spirit to drink. We now have the brief responsory. I think we're going directly to the prayer led by Pope Leo.
2: Estimați germani și germane, am gran goj comenzo la meva.
0: This is the homily. Dear brothers and sisters, with great joy I begin my visit by praying midday prayer together with you in this cathedral. The Second Vatican Council defines the divine office as the voice of the bride herself addressed to her bridegroom, and the prayer with which Christ himself, together with his body, addresses to the Father. The reading we have just heard also emphasizes that in the one Spirit we were all baptized into one body. We can, therefore, allow ourselves to be guided in our reflection precisely by these two images, the bride and the body. The first reminds us that the Church, and in particular this assembly, which is rich in gifts and charisms and in the diversity of each person's story, is above all a beloved bride.
2: Dios os ha querido aquí porque amen vosotros en vuestro estar juntos.
0: God has willed you to be here because in you and in your being together, he loves a unique and sacred beauty and goodness. He has chosen you to represent today the communion of saints that is in Barcelona. It is with this awareness that I invite you to renew, in harmony, your resolve to walk together, all of you, faithful and pastors alike, in the footsteps of Christ toward the fullness of life. The Church is the fruit of an act of love that precedes her and comes from God. Above all, she grows by allowing herself to be loved by him, united with a humble and grateful heart, because only those who allow themselves to be loved by God can build, together with others, the works of love. In this regard, not many years ago, Pope Francis recommended that this diocesan community begin from the encounter with Christ in order to grow in fraternity in the proclamation of the good news of the gospel. 1 year later, he repeated to the seminarians of this archdiocese on pilgrimage in Rome, "Never cease to savor and remember this love of predilection, which pours out and will pour itself abundantly into your heart. Never extinguish that fire."

0: corazón. No apague nunca ese fuego que los
1: Never extinguish that fire which will make you fearless preachers of the gospel.
0: Sus palabras indican el clima que estamos llamados a difundir en nuestros ambientes.
1: His words point to the atmosphere we are called to foster in our communities, in our families, in our parishes, in our workplaces, and places of learning, within the curia, and in every other sphere of life. It must be a family atmosphere where we live together, mindful of our status as children of God and our common calling, showing solidarity, openness, and a capacity for mercy, sacrifice, mutual care, and forgiveness. Dear friends, Barcelona, in this regard, has a great ecclesial tradition. Saint John Paul II recalled this when, during his visit here, he praised the welcoming spirit that throughout history has led the people of Barcelona and Catalonia, that is you, to share human and Christian citizenship with countless people. He encouraged you to proclaim before the Church that this city and this region are a spacious home open to Christian fraternity. In his words, we see the faces of so many brothers and sisters among you who have dedicated and continue to dedicate themselves to building harmony and communion beyond all polarization. Even today, his words find fulfillment in the vitality of the numerous works of proclamation, formation, and charity which all of you encourage and practice.
0: Esto nos lleva a la segunda imagen en la que queremos detenernos, la del cuerpo, objeto inmediato de la lectura que hemos escuchado.
1: This brings us to the second image we wish to consider, that of the body, the subject of the reading we have just heard. If Christ is the bridegroom who loved us first, he is also the head to whom we are united as members of a single body, each at the service of the other, people from every tribe and language and people and nation, all animated by the action of the same Spirit, all called to the same holiness. This too is important, because it reminds us that, for us, working together is not a matter of style, but a physiological necessity, founded on the grace granted to each of us according to the measure of Christ's gift. We must respond to that gift by putting into practice the charisms we have received in respect for the ministries entrusted to us. It is the Spirit who impels us, as part of a single living structure, not only to give ourselves unreservedly wherever Providence calls us, but to do so according to God's designs, in obedience and trust. Just as in a body, so too among us, there are members who are stronger and others who are weaker. Some are visible, performing functions that are evident to the outside world, while others are hidden, working from within. In some cases, without ceasing, working without ceasing and carrying out vital functions without anyone taking notice. There are countless contrasts with which we could illustrate the variety and importance of the roles and missions we find among ourselves. But the message is always the same. That is, in the richness of the gifts we have received, we are strong because we are united, and we are united because we are animated by the same Spirit, the Spirit of Christ, who is the Spirit of communion for the salvation of all. Therefore, it is important for each of us not to allow anything to destroy the unity which God has established in which God has established us and toward

0: Lord, whose fullness he leads us day by day. Barcelona is called Cap y Casal de Catalunya, which gives to this community, all of you, the people of Barcelona and Catalonia, a special vocation and a responsibility to become, with God's help, builders of unity. Soon we will venerate the relics of Saint Eulalia, the co-patroness of this cathedral, the archdiocese, and the city. Speaking of the martyrs, Saint Augustine said, quote, "It should not seem a small matter to us that we are members of the same person's body as they are too. Even though we cannot compare with them, we obey the same Lord, we pursue the same charity, and we embrace the same unity." Dear brothers and sisters, it is in this spirit that we too, in a world torn apart by wars and divisions, in a society that is increasingly fragmented and individualistic, wish to be martyrs, that is, witnesses and prophets of unity, of welcome, of harmony, and of peace, even at the cost of sacrifice and renunciation. Like the Virgin Eulalia and so many other martyrs, we wish to say our yes, ready, if necessary, to die to ourselves, to lose ourselves in order to find ourselves again, to renounce the superfluous in order to build upon what is essential and lasts forever. This is what the Crucified One teaches us. This is what the Apostle Paul and the examples of the saints invite us to do. This is what we wish to do together, in accordance with Jesus' prayer to the Father during the Last Supper. I in them, and you in me, that they may become completely one, so that the world may know that you have sent me, and that you have loved them, even as you have loved me. May Mary, Mother of the Church and Mother of Unity, help us to be faithful to this commitment and this mission. And the Pope ending his speech there with a prayer to the Virgin Mary in Catalan. About half of his speech was in Catalan, this local language, which is so important to the people of Catalonia, of this part of Spain. And now the Pope and the faithful present in the cathedral taking a moment of prayer, a silent reflection on the Pope's words to us today. This is his first homily, his first public speech since arriving in Barcelona for the second leg of this 6-day trip across Spain. And now I think we'll have the brief responsory, which I said was coming a moment ago before the Pope began his speech.
1: Pare Sant, guardeu-nos amb el vostre poder.
2: Perquè siguem plenament.
0: Now Pope Leo will lead us in prayer.
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0: Let us pray. O God, who revealed to Peter your plan for the salvation of all nations, give us your grace so that all our actions might be agreeable to your eyes and promote your design of love and universal salvation. Through Jesus Christ our Lord.
4: El Señor esté con vosotros. Bendito sea el nombre del Señor.
0: This is Pope's apostolic blessing.
4: Nuestro auxilio es el nombre del Señor.
5: Que hizo el cielo y la tierra.
4: La bendición de Dios Todopoderoso, Padre, Hijo y Espíritu Santo, descienda sobre vosotros y os acompañe siempre.
5: Amén.

That brings an end to this midday prayer here in the Cathedral of Barcelona. We're expecting the Pope now to head down to the crypt for a moment of prayer in front of the tomb of Saint Eulalia. We heard the Pope talk about Saint Eulalia in his sermon a moment ago. She's the co-patroness of the city of Barcelona and of this cathedral. The Pope going to take a moment now to pray in front of her tomb. So Saint Eulalia, obviously very important to the city of Barcelona. There's an interesting memorial of her, or a tribute to her, somewhere in the gardens of the cathedral. I was reading about it a moment ago. In the garden of the cloister, there's a water basin known as the Fountain of the Geese, which features 13 white geese, 13 representing both the years of Saint Eulalia's life when she was martyred, and also the 13 tortures that she's said to have endured. And according to local tradition, during the cathedral's construction, some geese that were around scared off thieves who were attempting to steal from the building site. And from that moment onwards, they became the official guardians of the church and remembered on this fountain in the garden.

choir is now singing texts in Latin. The words are the following: the solemn sacrifice, Eulalia, the eternal virgin, the cup of Christ, you are about to enter the chamber and drink, pay back the state, prosper, remove the liability for us and for eternity, pity the patronage of the government. Saint Eulalia, pray for us.

0: So, Pope Leo leaving the crypt of the cathedral here after a moment of prayer with that beautiful hymn from the choir. That's the last event he had scheduled here at the Cathedral of Barcelona, the Cathedral of the Holy Cross and Saint Eulalia, which was his first event here in Barcelona. He's now going to head to the Archbishop's residence, I believe, for lunch. And then his next event is this evening at 8 p.m. He has a prayer vigil. Then tomorrow he's visiting a penitentiary center in the morning. He's going to visit the Abbey of Our Lady of Montserrat, where he'll recite the rosary and then have lunch with the Benedictine community there. In the afternoon, he has a meeting with the diocesan charity and welfare organizations. And then in the evening, he's going to celebrate Mass at the Basilica of the Sagrada Familia, that incredibly famous basilica that was designed by Antonio Gaudí and is still in the process of being completed. It was begun in 1882. But the Tower of Jesus Christ, the tallest tower, I believe, of the Basilica, is going to be inaugurated. That's at that Mass. That's tomorrow evening. Starts at 7:30 Spain time. And of course, we'll be broadcasting it live, as we will be all of these events that I've just mentioned, including with an English translation. So the Pope now heading out of the cathedral. As I said, he's now heading to get a well-deserved rest and some lunch before the prayer vigil this evening. That is going to bring an end to our live broadcast today. We heard the Pope's homily here at the midday prayer in the cathedral, which was delivered both in Spanish and in Catalan, and reflected on Saint Eulalia, who's the co-patroness of the city, and also on the way of being a church that the Pope would like to see from the diocesan community here. For more about this event or any of the events during the Pope's six-day journey across Spain, you can visit our Vatican News website. You can find us at www.vaticannews.va. And actually, we've just been told we're going to keep the broadcast going for a moment. So perhaps there'll be. Perhaps we're expecting something else to happen now. I just got the news. In the meantime, the Pope, you can see there, standing with Cardinal O'Mella and greeting some of the huge crowds that were waiting outside the cathedral, really just to get a glimpse of him. A microphone is being brought for the Pope, so I think he's going to have some words for the people here.
1: Bon dia y bon hora.
0: The Pope greets them.
1: Germani, Germani.
0: In Catalan, brothers and sisters, I'm very happy to greet all of you. Thank you for being here. Thank you for your patience. And thank you for your happiness. We're all celebrating the faith in Jesus Christ, who has called us to live as one people, united. God bless you all. And then a phrase in Catalan to end. So just some spontaneous words there from the Pope. And he waves one last time at the crowd as he now, I think, heads to his car. Yeah, so he'll be heading now, as I said, to the Archbishop's residence for a lunch, a private lunch. And then, so I mentioned that he would have, he's celebrating the prayer vigil this evening. He's also going to be meeting privately with the president of the region. That's before the prayer vigil. But we are now going to bring this broadcast to an end. So as I said, visit our website, Vatican News.

News.va. Please do also take a look at our social accounts, Facebook, Instagram, X, and YouTube. Just search Vatican News. I'm Joseph Tollock. Thank you very much for joining us today. Laudate Jesus Christus. Praised be Jesus Christ.

the cross by himself, he went out to what is called the place of the skull, in Hebrew, Golgotha. Our Father, who art in heaven, hallowed be thy name. Thy kingdom come, thy will be done, on earth as it is in heaven. Give us this day our daily bread, and forgive us our trespasses, as we forgive those who trespass against us. And lead us not into temptation, but deliver us from evil. Amen. Hail Mary, full of grace, the Lord is with thee. Blessed art thou amongst women, and blessed is the fruit of thy womb, Jesus. Holy Mary, Mother of God, pray for us sinners, now and at the hour of our death. Amen. Hail Mary, full of grace, the Lord is with thee. Blessed art thou amongst women, and blessed is the fruit of thy womb, Jesus. Holy Mary, Mother of God, pray for us sinners, now and at the hour of our death. Amen. Hail Mary, full of grace, the Lord is with thee. Blessed art thou amongst women, and blessed is the fruit of thy womb, Jesus. Holy Mary, Mother of God, pray for us sinners, now and at the hour of our death. Amen. Hail Mary, full of grace, the Lord is with thee. Blessed art thou amongst women, and blessed is the fruit of thy womb, Jesus. Holy Mary, Mother of God, pray for us sinners, now and at the hour of our death. Amen. Hail Mary, full of grace, the Lord is with thee. Blessed art thou amongst women, and blessed is the fruit of thy womb, Jesus. Holy Mary, Mother of God, pray for us sinners, now and at the hour of our death. Amen. Hail Mary, full of grace, the Lord is with thee. Blessed art thou amongst women, and blessed is the fruit of thy womb, Jesus. Holy Mary, Mother of God, pray for us sinners, now and at the hour of our death. Amen. Hail Mary, full of grace, the Lord is with thee. Blessed art thou amongst women, and blessed is the fruit of thy womb, Jesus. Holy Mary, Mother of God, pray for us sinners, now and at the hour of our death. Amen. Hail Mary, full of grace, the Lord is with thee. Blessed art thou amongst women, and blessed is the fruit of thy womb, Jesus. Holy Mary, Mother of God, pray for us sinners, now and at the hour of our death. Amen. Hail Mary, full of grace, the Lord is with thee. Blessed art thou amongst women, and blessed is the fruit of thy womb, Jesus. Holy Mary, Mother of God, pray for us sinners, now and at the hour of our death. Amen. Hail Mary, full of grace, the Lord is with thee. Blessed art thou amongst women, and blessed the fruit of thy womb, Jesus. Holy Mary, Mother of God, pray for us sinners, now and at the hour of our death. Amen. Glory be to the Father, and to the Son, and to the Holy Spirit, as it was in the beginning, is now, and ever shall be, world without end. Amen. O my Jesus, forgive us our sins, save us from the fires of hell, lead all souls to heaven, especially those in most need of thy mercy. The fifth sorrowful mystery, the crucifixion. Jesus uttered a loud cry and said, Father, into your hands I commend my spirit. After he had said this, he expired. Our Father, who art in heaven, hallowed be thy name. Thy kingdom come, thy will be done, on earth as it is in heaven. Give us this day our daily bread, and forgive us our trespasses, as we forgive those who trespass against us. And lead us not into temptation, but deliver us from evil. Hail Mary, full of grace, the Lord

Lord is with thee. Blessed art thou amongst women. Blessed the fruit of thy womb, Jesus. Holy Mary, Mother of God, pray for us sinners, now and at the hour of our death. Amen. Hail Mary, full of grace, the Lord is with thee. Blessed art thou amongst women, and blessed is the fruit of thy womb, Jesus. Holy Mary, Mother of God, pray for us sinners, now and at the

Jesus, Holy Mary, Mother of God, pray for us sinners, now and at the hour of our death. Amen. Hail Mary, full of grace, the Lord is with thee. Blessed art thou amongst women, and blessed is the fruit of thy womb, Jesus. Holy Mary, Mother of God, pray for us sinners, now and at the hour of our death. Amen. Hail Mary, full of grace, the Lord is with thee. Blessed art thou amongst women, and blessed is the fruit of thy womb, Jesus. Holy Mary, Mother of God, pray for us sinners, now and at the hour of our death. Amen. Hail Mary, full of grace, the Lord is with thee. Blessed art thou amongst women, and blessed is the fruit of thy womb, Jesus. Holy Mary, Mother of God, pray for us sinners, now and at the hour of our death. Amen. Hail Mary, full of grace, the Lord is with thee. Blessed art thou amongst women, and blessed is the fruit of thy womb, Jesus. Holy Mary, Mother of God, pray for us sinners, now and at the hour of our death. Amen. Hail Mary, full of grace, the Lord is with thee. Blessed art thou amongst women, and blessed is the fruit of thy womb, Jesus. Holy Mary, Mother of God, pray for us sinners, now and at the hour of our death. Amen. Hail Mary, full of grace, the Lord is with thee. Blessed art thou amongst women, and blessed the fruit of thy womb, Jesus. Holy Mary, Mother of God, pray for us sinners, now and at the hour of our death. Amen. Hail Mary, full of grace, the Lord is with thee. Blessed art thou amongst women, and blessed is the fruit of thy womb, Jesus. Holy Mary, Mother of God, pray for us sinners, now and at the hour of our death. Amen. Glory be to the Father, and to the Son, and to the Holy Spirit, as it was in the beginning, is now, and ever shall be, world without end. Amen. O my Jesus, forgive us our sins, save us from the fires of hell, lead all souls to heaven, especially those in most need of thy mercy. Hail, Holy Queen, Mother of Mercy, our life, our sweetness, and our hope. To thee do we cry, poor banished children of Eve. To thee do we send up our sighs, mourning and weeping in this valley of tears. Turn then, most gracious advocate, thine eyes of mercy toward us, and after this our exile, show unto us the blessed fruit of thy womb, Jesus. O clement, O loving, O sweet Virgin Mary, pray for us, O Holy Mother of God, that we may be made worthy of the promises of Christ. Let us pray. O God, whose only begotten Son, by his life, death, and resurrection, has purchased for us the rewards of eternal life, grant, we beseech thee, that by meditating on these mysteries of the Most Holy Rosary of the Blessed Virgin Mary, we may imitate what they contain and obtain what they promise. Through the same Christ our Lord. Amen. Most Sacred Heart of Jesus, have mercy on us, Immaculate Heart of Mary, pray for us. In the name of the Father, and of the Son, and of the Holy Spirit. Amen.

0: It may be habit forming.
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Blessed be the Lord, the God of Israel. He has come to his people and set them free. He has raised up for us a mighty Savior, born of the house of his servant David. Through his holy prophets, he promised of old that he would save us from our enemies, from the hands of those who hate us. He promised to show mercy to our fathers and to remember his holy covenant. This was the oath he swore to our father Abraham, to set us free from the hands of our enemies, free to worship him without fear, holy and righteous in his sight, days of our life. You, my child, shall be called the prophet of the Most High, for you will go before the Lord to prepare his way, to give his people

knowledge of salvation by the forgiveness of their sins, in the tender compassion of our God. The dawn from on high shall break upon us to shine on those who dwell in darkness and in the shadow of death, and to guide our feet from the way of peace. Glory to the Father, and to the Son, and to the Holy Spirit, as it was in the beginning, is now, and will be forever. Amen.

welcome to the Cathedral of St. Agnes in Rockville Center, New York. Today we celebrate the optional memorial of St. Ephrem, Deacon and Doctor of the Church. We welcome all of those joining us through the Catholic Faith Network. The celebrant of this Mass is Father Michael Ngoka,

0: In the name of the Father, and of the Son, and of the Holy Spirit, the Lord be with you.
1: And with your spirit.
0: Brothers and sisters, let us acknowledge our sins and so prepare ourselves to celebrate the sacred mysteries. Lord, have mercy.
1: Lord, have mercy.
0: Christ, have mercy.
1: Christ, have mercy.
0: Lord, have mercy.
1: Lord, have mercy.
0: Almighty God, have mercy on us, forgive us our sins, and bring us to everlasting life. Let us pray. Pour into our hearts, O Lord, we pray, the Holy Spirit, at whose prompting the deacon St. Ephrem exalted in singing of your mysteries, and from whom he received the strength to serve you alone. Through our Lord Jesus Christ, your Son, who lives and reigns with you in the unity of the Holy Spirit, God forever and ever.
2: A reading from the first book of Kings. The brook near where Elijah was hiding ran dry because no rain had fallen in the land. So the Lord said to Elijah, "Move on to Zarephath and Sidon and stay there. I have designated a widow there to provide for you." He left and went to Zarephath. As he arrived at the entrance of the city, a widow was gathering sticks there. He called out to her, "Please bring me a small cupful of water to drink." She left to go get it, and he called out after her, "Please bring along a bit of bread." She answered, "As the Lord your God lives, I have nothing baked. There is only a handful of flour in my jar and a little oil in my jug. Just now, I was collecting a couple of sticks to go in and prepare something for myself and my son. When we have eaten it, we shall die." Elijah said to her, "Do not be afraid. Go and do as you propose. But first, make me a little cake and bring it to me. Then you can prepare something for yourself and your son. For the Lord, the God of Israel, says, 'The jar of flour shall not go empty, nor the jug of oil run dry, until the day when the Lord sends rain upon the earth.'" She left and did what Elijah had said. She was able

eat for a year, and Elijah and her son as well. 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The word of the Lord. Thanks be to God. Lord, let your face shine on us. Lord, let your face shine on us. When I call, answer me, O my just God. You who relieve me when I am in distress, have pity on me and hear my prayer. Men of rank, how long will you be full of heart? Why do you love what is vain and seek after falsehood? Lord, let your face shine on us. Know that the Lord does wonders for his faithful ones. The Lord will hear me when I call upon him. Tremble and sin not. Reflect upon your beds in silence. Lord, let your face shine on us. O Lord, let the light of your constance shine upon us. You put gladness into my heart more than when grain and wine abound. Lord, let your face shine on us.

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1: And with your spirit.
0: A reading from the Holy Gospel according to Matthew.
1: Glory to you, O Lord.
0: Jesus said to his disciples, "You are the salt of the earth, but if salt loses its taste, with what can it be seasoned? It is no longer good for anything, but to be thrown out and trampled underfoot. You are the light of the world. A city set on a mountain cannot be hidden, nor do they light a lamp and then put it under a bushel basket. It is set on a lampstand, where it gives light to all in the house. Just so your light must shine before others, that they may see your good deeds and glorify your heavenly Father." The Gospel of the Lord.
1: Praise to you, Lord Jesus Christ.
0: Our Lord gives two powerful images today. You are the salt of the earth, and you are the light of the world. Salt gives flavor, we know that, and preserves what is good. Light dispels darkness and helps people find their way. By these images, our Lord reminds us that our faith is not meant to be hidden. Our faith is meant to make a difference. We are Christians, and we are called to make a difference wherever we are, in our families, in our workplaces, in our schools, in our communities, wherever we are. We are not Christians who keep to ourselves the light and the faith that God has offered us. The world does not need more noise. The world needs more witnesses. People should be able to see something of Christ in the way we see, in the way we speak, in the way we treat others, and on the way we live our daily lives. Our lives become the Bible, the gospel that others read on a daily basis. And our Lord concludes by saying, "Your light must shine before others, that they may see your good deeds and glorify your heavenly Father." Notice that the goal is not to draw attention to ourselves, but to lead others to God. That's who we are. We lead others, not to ourselves, but to God. So today, let us ask the Lord to make us good salt that enriches the lives of others.

0: words and bright lights that point others to Christ. Amen. God is good, and all the time. We make our prayers known to the Lord now.
1: For the unity of the church throughout the world, that all Christians may be one in faith, hope, and love, reflecting Christ to the world, let us pray to the Lord.
0: Lord, hear our prayer.
1: For all in public office, may God guide them in the way of charity and virtue. Let us pray to the Lord.
0: Lord, hear our prayer.
1: For victims of oppression or hatred, that Christ, the Prince of Peace, may alleviate the sufferings of the afflicted. Let us pray to the Lord.
0: Lord, hear our prayer.
1: For the intention of this Holy Mass, Adolf Migliano, and for the needs and intentions we hold in the silence of our hearts and the hearts of those watching on the Catholic Faith Network. Let us pray to the Lord.
0: Lord, hear our prayer. May the petitions of your church be pleasing in your sight, O Lord, so that we may receive from your mercy what we cannot ask out of confidence in our own merits, through Christ our Lord.
1: Amen.

0: Pray, brothers and sisters, that my sacrifice and yours may be acceptable to God, the Almighty Father. May the sacrifice which we gladly present on the feast day of Saint Ephrem be pleasing to you, God, for taught by him we too give ourselves entirely to you in praise, through Christ our Lord. Amen. The Lord be with you.
1: And with your spirit.
0: Lift up your hearts.
1: Lift them up to the Lord.
0: Let us give thanks to the Lord our God.
1: It is right and just.
0: It is truly right and just, our duty and our salvation always and everywhere, to give you thanks, Lord, Holy Father, Almighty and Eternal God, through Christ our Lord. For in the marvelous confession of your sins, you make your church fruitful with strength ever new, and offer us sure signs of your love, and that your saving mysteries may be fulfilled. Their great example lends us courage. Their fervent prayers sustain us in all we do. And so, Lord, with all the angels and saints, we too give you thanks, as in exaltation we acclaim.

You are indeed holy, O Lord, the fount of all holiness. Make holy, therefore, these gifts, we pray, by sending down your Spirit upon them like the dewfall, so that they may become for us

The body and blood of our Lord Jesus Christ. At the time he was betrayed and entered willingly into his passion, he took bread and, giving thanks, broke it, and gave it to his disciples, saying, "Take this, all of you, and eat of it. For this is my body, which will be given up for you."

In a similar way, when supper was ended, he took the chalice and once more giving thanks, he gave it to his disciples, saying, "Take this, all of you, and drink from it, for this is the chalice of my blood, the blood of the new and eternal covenant, which will be poured out for you and for many for the forgiveness of sins. Do this in memory of me."

Therefore, as we celebrate the memorial of his death and resurrection, we offer you, Lord, the bread of life and the chalice of salvation, giving thanks that you have held us worthy to be in your presence and minister to you. Humbly we pray that, partaking of the body and blood of Christ, we may be gathered into one by the Holy Spirit. Remember, Lord, the church spread throughout the world, and bring her to the fullness of charity. Together with Leo, Pope, and John, our bishop, and all the clergy, remember also our brothers and sisters who have fallen asleep in the hope of the resurrection, and all who have died in your mercy, welcome them into the light of your face. Have mercy on us, Lord, we pray, that with the Blessed Virgin Mary, Mother of God, with Blessed Joseph, our spouse, with the blessed apostles, and all the saints who have pleased you throughout the ages, we may merit to be co-heirs to eternal life, and may praise and glorify you through your Son, Jesus Christ. Through him and with him and in him, O God, Almighty Father, in the unity of the Holy Spirit, all glory and honor is yours forever and ever.

0: at the Savior's command and, formed by divine teaching, we dare to say, Our Father,
1: who art in heaven, hallowed be thy name. Thy kingdom come, thy will be done, on earth as it is in heaven. Give us this day our daily bread, and forgive us our trespasses, as we forgive those who trespass against us. And lead us not into temptation, but deliver us from evil.
0: Deliver us, Lord, we pray, from every evil. Graciously grant peace in our days, that by the help of your mercy, we may be always free from sin and safe from all distress, as we await the blessed hope and the coming of our Savior, Jesus Christ.
1: The kingdom, the power, and the glory are yours, now and forever.
0: Lord Jesus Christ, who said to your apostles, Peace I leave you, my peace I give you, look not on our sins, but on the faith of your church, and graciously grant her peace and unity in accordance with your will, who live and reign forever and ever. The peace of the Lord be with you always.
1: And with your spirit.
0: Let us offer each other the sign of peace.

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0: Let us pray. Through Christ the teacher, Lord, instruct those you feed with Christ the living bread, that on the feast day of St. Ephraim, they may learn your truth and express it in works of charity. Through Christ our Lord. Amen. The Lord be with you.
1: And with your spirit.
0: May Almighty God bless you, the Father, and the Son, and the Holy Spirit.
1: Amen.
0: Go forth, the Mass is ended.
1: Thanks be to God. Our recessional hymn is number 599, God, We Praise You.

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0: Bishop, another doctor of the church today, and a deacon, St. Ephrem.
1: Yes, what a powerful writer, what a powerful preacher. And he also was one of the kind of pioneers of showing how musical composition could connect with poetry and theology and the expression of our Catholic faith. Also, I think it's important to know, I can remember just seeing when St. John Paul II, in his encyclical on the Eucharist, Ecclesia and Eucharistia, I always remember and quote St. Ephrem in that encyclical. And St. Ephrem's quote is, "He called the bread his living body, and he filled it with himself and his spirit. He who eats it with faith eats fire and spirit." Think of that image, Monsignor, wow. That when we eat and drink the body and blood of Christ, we are eating and drinking fire. We are eating and drinking spirit. Today we pray for all of our deacons, and we give thanks for the doctors of the church who will enlighten and illumine our minds and hearts in history.
2: At Boys and Girls Clubs, it's not just about trying new things.
3: Kitchen, my hometown.
2: It's not about learning the right steps.
4: Four.
2: Or making contact.
4: Five, six, seven, eight.
2: It's not about exploring the future. It's about helping them build it. 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About making a connection. It's about proving every kid and teen has what it takes. It's about people in our clubs who bring out the greatness in every kid who enters our doors. It's not just about being on stage. It's about walking across it. Great futures start here, and here, and here.
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0: Enjoy. 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
2: The average person throws away 24 pounds of food a month.
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6: 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Plus, former national champion cyclist Justin Coble shares with us how the love of family and faith got him through some hard times with a mysterious illness. And Rebecca Daugherty of the Ascension Catholic Classics podcast talks to us about the new book release, The Practice of the Presence of God. 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

0: Hello and welcome to CFN Live on this Tuesday, June 9th. I'm Father Gerard Gentleman.
1: And I'm Colleen McVeigh. Here's a look at what's trending now.
0: At the Cathedral of Santa Maria del Real de la Almunde in Madrid, a solemn liturgy of prayer and veneration of Our Lady brought together clergy and faithful in a deeply reverent ceremony. Under the symbolic leadership of Pope Leo, the service centered on Marian devotion, emphasizing themes of unity, spiritual reflection, and the enduring role of the Virgin Mary as patroness of Madrid.

0: The Knicks are back at the Garden on Wednesday night after losing at home to the San Antonio Spurs. Our very own Bishop John Barris of the Diocese of Rockville Center, a former college basketball player, says the connection to the sport has helped shape his ministry, comparing his own calling to that of the apostles, called from fishing nets, but in this case, from basketball nets. Bishop Barris is using the Knicks' winning streak as a metaphor to bring New Yorkers closer to God while the city rallies behind a potential title run. And today is the feast of St. Ephrem, who is the only Syriac Christian recognized as a doctor of the church. Ephrem was a 4th century poet, teacher, museum, and defender of the faith. He was of the first to introduce songs into church worship. His many hymns earned him the title of Harp of the Holy Spirit. And St. Ephrem is the patron saint of spiritual directors and spiritual leaders. And that's a look at what's trending now. Maybe a little bit of tired eyes around the studio today. We've stayed up late for a disappointment, but still exciting. And it's such a physical game, basketball, and particularly this series has been. Yeah. I don't know if you stayed up late to watch any of it.
1: You know what? I went to bed thinking they were going to win.
0: Well. Well, the last series, I went to bed thinking they were going to lose, and they won. So
1: I really thought that was it. Okay, I'm going to bed now, and obviously I woke up to different news. But I love the pictures that we just showed of Bishop Barris.
0: Yes.
1: Some of the I know we played basketball, but I have some of those I've never seen.
0: Yeah.
1: I did not know his number was 11.
0: Yep. And he's used that a lot. You know, from when he came here to the diocese, talked about that, and I'll refer to that too. That the bishop, will use his story and say that the basketball player that he was, the point guard, all the things that he learned, that's still with him as a bishop, and I'll use that for all of us. That the things that we learn in life are part of the people that we become.
1: Yeah, so. Definitely.
0: Well, coming up next, Colleen, we'll be back with your latest news from the Vatican and around the world, and former national cyclist Justin Coble shares with us the meaning of suffering and faith. More to come after the break, so stay with us.
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10: Yo, hi everybody, this is Dion. 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
1: Welcome back to CFN Live. In world news, during his historic visit to Spain's Congress of Deputies, Pope Leo reminded lawmakers that the state has a responsibility to safeguard religious freedom, which he described as fundamental to human life.
11: Several popes have visited Spain, but not one of them has ever met with Spain's lower house of parliament, the Congress of Deputies, until now. Pope Leo XIV made the historic visit during his fourth apostolic journey. Lawmakers in Spain's 350-seat lower house welcomed the pontiff to the chamber, which shares legislative power with the Senate. After greeting members of the different political parties, he addressed both the parliament and the Spanish people, focusing his message on human dignity.
12: España ha sabido mirar al ser humano como algo más que una pieza del orden social, económico, político. 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
11: In Spain, citizens are represented through their elected members of parliament. During his speech, Pope Leo took the opportunity to remind Congress that one cannot govern without recognizing the inherent dignity of every human person.
12: Si la vida deja de ser reconocida como un valor fundamental, ¿qué futuro pueden tener nuestras sociedades? ¿Puede llamarse plenamente justa una comunidad que deje en la sombra al niño aún no nacido, al anciano, al enfermo, a quien sufre en silencio, o a quien depende enteramente del cuidado de los demás?
11: The Pope also pushed back against what he described as a culture of death. Both abortion and euthanasia are legal under Spanish law. The Pope reiterated that human life must be protected from conception to natural death. Migration, conflict, war, and violence also featured prominently in his speech. Pope Leo described rearmament as a false solution and argued that lasting peace can only grow out of dialogue and justice. Before concluding his remarks, the Pope reminded Congress that the state has a responsibility to safeguard religious freedom, which he described as fundamental to human life.
12: La libertad sobre la que se edifica el Estado contemporáneo, si es auténtica, reconoce la dimensión religiosa del ser humano, la respeta y la tutela jurídicamente, y evita que alguien tenga que renunciar a contribuir a la sociedad en la que vive por causa de su fe.
11: Finally, Pope Leo XIV stressed that political and religious authority should remain separate. He added that freedom of conscience is deeply rooted in Christian tradition, and argued that laws are judged not by their passage, but by their ability to uphold human dignity.
1: Well, Pope Leo also addressed the bishops of Spain, reminding them that the Church's strength does not come from resources, but from the holiness of her children. He urged them to persevere on the synodal journey, to remain open to dialogue, to build communities, and to strengthen communion by healing fractures.
3: A meeting with the Conference of Spanish Bishops was the second stop on the third day of Pope Leo's journey to Spain. During his address to the bishops of Spain, the Pope recalled the challenges facing the Catholic Church today and emphasized the need to foster unity, to encourage dialogue, and to support new religious vocations within the Church.
12: Los seminaristas tienen derecho a la mejor formación posible, y la Iglesia, por su parte, tiene derecho a sacerdotes bien formados. 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
3: Pope Leo also highlighted that healing the wounds from the sexual abuse crisis must be a central priority in the work of the bishops, which is only possible through sincere listening.
12: Uno de los más dolorosos es con aquellos que han sido heridos precisamente por quienes debían cuidarlos, incluso por miembros del clero. 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
3: He meanwhile reminded the bishops that they needed to recognize the deepest longings of the human heart in a society that has largely forgotten God, yet still desires the divine.
12: Muchos hombres y mujeres en nuestro tiempo no rechazan simplemente a Dios. Muchas veces llevan en el corazón una sed profunda de sentido, de verdad, de pertenencia, de esperanza, incluso cuando no saben darle un nombre.
3: He encouraged them to carry out this task with humility and in communion with one another, so that the message of the gospel might be realized as the fulfillment of human life.
1: In national news, this year the Knights of Columbus and St. Joseph the Worker Catholic Church in West Jordan, Utah, celebrated Divine Mercy Sunday with a first-class relic of St. Faustina. The relic is typically housed in a Carmelite monastery in Salt Lake City, but it was allowed to leave the sanctuary for this special day.
13: We're very honored to have a first-class relic visit to promote the Catholic faith, attracting Catholic men to our organization.
0: Well, the reason why it's important to host St. Faustina's relic on this day, on the Feast of Divine Mercy, is because it is through her that we become aware of our Lord.

0: His desire to distribute his divine mercy.
1: St. Faustina Kowalska was the visionary of the divine mercy. Divine mercy is a reminder to all of us that what Jesus wants us to receive from God, to remember that he came into the world out of mercy, which means love for those who go astray, love for those who make mistakes.
2: We have members that have a great devotion to St. Faustina, so they were ecstatic when we announced that we were going to have this, and everybody else that has been helping has been very excited for this opportunity.
3: We treat a first-class relic with the respect that it's due, and I think it promotes a lot of spirituality inside of us when we see the actual relics themselves.
0: We're enamored by the grace that God has given to this particular person, this cooperation of this human's life with divine grace for our sake.
1: As an act of divine providence, God is putting you in the presence of a saint that may encourage your life, that may help you pray for something special in heaven.
4: The significance of what happened here today, it's amazing. What we felt is just honor. Honor of being Catholics, honor of being knights, and we embody the mission of Father McGivney here by bringing in as many men and their families into the order.
2: The ultimate goal for us to do this is to help grow faith throughout. If we can grow the faith of somebody that has this devotion to Divine Mercy Sunday, to St. Faustina, we might start somebody on a brand new path to our Lord.
5: Now back to Father Gerard.
6: Thanks, Colleen. Our first guest joins us with a powerful testimony of perseverance, faith, and hope. Many people ask, what is the meaning of suffering? Through tough challenges, our next guest has discovered that suffering can become a path to deeper faith. And so joining us from Syracuse, New York, is a former five-time U.S. national champion junior cyclist, Justin Coble, to share with us more about his Catholic journey. Justin, thank you so much for joining us today. Welcome to the program.
7: Hi, Father. Thank you so much for having me.
6: Well, tell us a little bit about the sport of cycling. I mean, it's more than just going out for a little bike ride, right? We got, you know, we have endurance, we have mileage, we have all kinds of terrain. Tell us a little bit about what is involved in the sport of cycling.
7: Yeah, so I developed a passion for cycling by going on weekend bicycle rides with my family. I was born in Red Bank, and I just developed this passion for cycling. So this was endurance, just as a kid going, exploring parks. And then I got into racing. So it kind of goes a next level of intensity. So then in that, I went from local to national to international racing. Mm.
6: So it is a sport that is widely practiced, but you know maybe not as many people know about it. So you were a national champion junior cyclist. Tell us a little bit about what that all is.
7: Yeah, so I was able to race for a team in the U.S. and my brother also raced with me as well. And it's basically these long races. At a high school age, you can be anywhere from 10 miles to 62 miles in one day. And the winner of the race, if it's the national championships, gets to be the national champion for the entire year. And that's a great honor in the sport. Mm-hmm.
6: And that hope was, you were hopeful was going to lead to being able to be part of, the very famous Tour de France. But you faced some real obstacles that weren't just a physical journey, right? So tell us a little bit about what that all was for you.
7: Yeah, so I was invited to race in a team for France who develops riders to race the Tour de France. And it looked like my dreams were coming true. But then I noticed something unusual. My lower leg started to be in pain and fatigue. And it was like I had cinder blocks tied to the top of my feet. And in a short period of time, I went from being a national champion cyclist to needing a cane and ankle braces just to walk. And this was a mental and emotional blow. It was very hard in so many ways.
6: And, you're wanting to be here to talk to us a little bit about finding meaning in suffering. And that's a hard thing for people to say. You know, when we're going through a difficult moment, there it seems to be hopeless. There is no meaning. There's no reason for me to be suffering this way. But what have you come to understand about the meaning of suffering?

0: suffering through your journey?
1: Well, I suffered that same thought that to me, it appeared like meaningless suffering. And so I fell away from the church and I became, I wasn't able to bike, but I applied the same passion to medical research and I became obsessed with medical research and I was obsessed with finding solutions to help doctors. And I had success in this and slowing the progression. But when it came to suffering, I didn't want to have anything to

0: And that was my greatest agony. And it was actually my dad, who was convinced of God's care for us, for everyone, that eventually brought me back to the church. And I had to take on that difficult question, continue with it.
1: Were you able to get to the bottom of what this all was for you, the physical issue that you were having?
0: There's still work that has to be done. I have some improvements, and I'm very thankful for that, working with doctors and the research I did out of university. The solution is still yet to be found, but I'm happy with the improvements. And even more important, though, than what I found in treatments is the meaning of suffering is taught by the Catholic Church. And that's even far greater than any races I won.
1: Well, so tell us a little bit about that, you know, in the context of faith. What would you say is the meaning of suffering?
0: Well, the words that constantly went through my mind was St. Paul's when he said, "Now I rejoice in my suffering." I thought, how can you rejoice in suffering? That seems like a paradox. Well, Pope St. John Paul II gives the answer. The joy is from discovering the meaning of suffering. And what is that? Well, it's being able to partake in the redemptive work of Christ. So now suffering changes from just being this passive thing that I'm doing to this active thing. And I actually get to participate in even just this physical pain in saving the world with Christ, not because of anything I did, but because Christ just so humble invites us to cooperate with him.
1: And that's, you know, so authentic when it comes from someone like yourself who has experienced suffering to be able to come to that conclusion and speak of that. How are you doing that? Are you on speaking tours? Are you working with groups of people, particularly individuals who are challenged by suffering?
0: Yeah, so I love talking about suffering. That sounds funny, but what caused me so much frustration now brings me so much joy because the answers are beautiful. And I wondered, how can I share this with others? So I started speaking, and you can find me at CatholicSpeakers.com. And I love speaking at parishes and events, and I'm writing a book on the topic of suffering. And it's so beautiful, and it has changed everything because Jesus transformed suffering on the cross. And that changed my life, and I'd like to share that with others.
1: Do people look at you strangely when you have this, as you said, you'd love to talk about suffering? Do some people kind of not get where you're coming from?
0: I think so, but I like that because it creates curiosity of what is it about this guy that likes to talk about suffering so much? Well, it's because of what Christ has done. So I get that reaction, I like it. And then also I'll find people who are like, oh yeah, I know that, you know, I've been through it and I have that same joy.
1: Well, Justin, thank you for the courage to be able to share this part of your story and your life. And as you said, people can find out more about you at CatholicSpeakers.com. And hopefully you'll get a chance to visit some of our viewers in their various parishes. So thanks, Justin, so much for being with us today.
0: Oh, I would love that. Thank you so much, Father.
1: Well, coming up next, Colleen will be back with your latest news from the Vatican and around the world. And Jason Gale will be discussing his latest book in the Lectio Divina with Spiritual Master series from Tambook. So stay with us.
2: It's important to not wait until something happens. So we have a child who's got autism. And so it was really to plan out and get a trust put forth for him and take care of all of our needs, but that was really at the top of our list.
3: I have a disability. I have autism, and I needed people who I can really trust. And with Rusa Law, they are patient, honest, and they are very much supportive of how they can give us all the tools that they need for me to have a successful life.
4: It's the parents' worst concern about what's going to happen when you're not here anymore, and we have all the confidence in Rousseau Law Firm that he's going to be taking care of everything in a trustworthy, capable manner. We don't have any doubts.
5: Children are the greatest joy and our best hope for a better future. 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
4: Welcome back to CFN Live. In world news, the Catholic Diocese of Salford in England has opened the cause for canonization of Pedro Ballester Arenas, who some believe could become the church's first Gen Z saint.
5: In 2018, in Manchester, England, Pedro Ballester Arenas died at the age of 21 from an aggressive form of cancer. He was a chemical engineering student and lived with his family in Britain for work-related reasons. In 2014, he began to feel pain in his back. It turned out to be, quite unfortunately, pelvic cancer. At 18, he was diagnosed with bone cancer, an osteosarcoma, and despite all the treatment he underwent, in the end, the treatment didn't work. Or it worked as much as it could. But he died at 21 years old on January 13th, 2018. Several years later, the Catholic Diocese of Salford in the United Kingdom has opened a case for Pedro Ballester's cause for canonization. In short, he might be a saint. This means that his life, writings, and testimonies from those who knew him will be thoroughly examined before a dossier is sent to the Vatican. But what does the father of this potential saint think about this all? Well, a great responsibility, because people often ask me things, and I have as many flaws and virtues as you or anyone else. I have my own struggles. But having a saintly son demands responsibility. I mean, I'm talking about someone who is very close to God. Pedro made an effort to offer up his suffering and to love everyone. He made sure that his illness would not become the central focus of his life. He would instead bring God to other sick people while he was in the hospital. There was a boy named Tom who spent all day with Pedro whenever Pedro was hospitalized for chemotherapy. He would come to Pedro's room and they would stay together talking. And sometimes even Pedro, who was on morphine for the pain and all that, Tom would remain quietly in the corner of the room without disturbing anyone, simply because he felt very comfortable with Pedro, because he felt loved, you know? Actually, Tom, before he died, because my son died first, and then Tom died a few months later, although he was not Catholic, said, "I want to be baptized." The thing is, he died that very night. They were going to baptize him the next day. Before opening someone's cause for canonization, 5 years must pass after the person's death. But information about the person can, of course, be collected beforehand. In the case of Pedrito, as he was known among those close to him, a private prayer devotion has begun to circulate. This also helps spread awareness of his life and of his cause for the sainthood within the Catholic Church.
6: God's got more things in store for us.
4: In other world news, the new president of the German Bishops' Conference faces the challenge of fostering greater unity within the German Church as it navigates ongoing tensions over reform and its relationship with the Vatican.
7: Guten Tag aus Hildesheim.
5: The new president of the German bishops, Bishop Heiner Wilmer, is a man of consensus. Chosen to lead the synodal style church in Germany, his approach is similar to Leo XIV. I'm very, very pleased. He's also a man of measured words, because mediation is not carried out in front of cameras, but rather behind the scenes. This is, according to many, one of his greatest qualities. Even some sectors most critical of the synodal process see in him hope for reconciliation.
8: He can overcome the deep divisions between the two sides. There is a synodal path, members, and there is the criticism, the opposition of the synodal path. And we think that he is an intermediate bishop who can go between, or like a bridge builder between these two sides, because he's a very respected spiritual man.
5: Those who know him highlight that his balanced mode of operating could be the way to improve tensions with the Holy See.
3: E lui veramente è un...
5: He truly is.

0: is a person of dialogue and listening. What I have heard many times from his diocesan priests in the Diocese of Hildesheim is that he genuinely hears people, listens, and truly seeks to begin a synodal journey in the way Pope Leo wants it. Vilmer also has international experience from his time in Venezuela, Asia, Africa, and the United States, and has many Vatican connections from his time as Superior General of the Dehonians. Being in Rome, you encounter the Universal Church. We're in constant contact with the Vatican, both on the bureaucratic side and also regarding legislation and many other matters. We're in contact with them, so we're continually in contact with the Church throughout the whole world. Although considered socially progressive, he is open to controversial issues such as blessings for same-sex couples or female ordinations. Vilmer seeks institutional consensus and moderation, ultimately maintaining obedience to Rome. Knowing Heiner as I do, he'll do it prudently, because changes like these are not made overnight. And, as I keep insisting, Heiner is not someone who imposes decisions, but rather someone who opens dialogue. Leo XIV and Vilmer will have to look for common ground. They previously met in November 2025, before Vilmer's election. In March, the Pope transferred him to the Diocese of Münster, one of the largest in the country, and 4 days later received him in Rome. There, Vilmer presented statutes from the German Church to the Dicastery for Bishops. Now, the ball is in the Holy See's court as it reviews the statutes. With confusion surrounding much of Germany's synodal process, many believe it will be best if the Vatican plays straight with them.
1: Now back to Father Gerard.
2: Thanks, Colleen. Our next guest shares with readers a book that provides structure, wisdom, and inspiration. It makes the Word of God accessible, guiding you to pray with Scripture in a way that changes how you live. Joining us now once again is Jason Gale. He's the Vice President of Content and Production at Tan Books, with the newest book release, Lectio Divina with the Spiritual Masters, The Gospel of St. Matthew with St. John Chrysostom, to talk more about this. Jason, welcome back. It's great to see you again.
3: Thank you for having me on, Father.
2: So this is a second book in the series. When you were last with us, we talked about St. Jerome and Lectio Divina with him, with the Book of Daniel. So now we're here with St. John Chrysostom and Matthew. Tell us, well, let's just, before we get into that, let's talk a little bit about what the whole this whole series is about, what we're doing with Lectio Divina and Spiritual Masters and looking at the Scriptures.
3: Yeah, so our whole goal behind these books is to not only get people to read Sacred Scripture, but to pray with Sacred Scripture. And Lectio Divina is probably the oldest way that we have from the tradition of the Church to pray with Sacred Scripture. And so it's a four-step process of reading, of listening, of meditating, and then praying with the Sacred Scriptures. But many times, you know, we have that kind of we have that experience like Philip and the eunuch, where he says, you know, how can I understand what I'm reading if someone doesn't explain it to me? And so we thought, who better to explain and open up Sacred Scripture to us than the saints? We have a beautiful tradition of commentary and homilies from the early church fathers, from medieval fathers, and even some today. And so what we've done is we've combined the two so that as you pray, in this case, the Gospel of Matthew, as you pray every single day, you're also going to be praying along with St. John Chrysostom, his nickname was the Golden Mouth Preacher. Mm-hmm. And so he wrote many homilies opening up Sacred Scripture for his people in Antioch. Mm-hmm. And so what we've done is we've pulled out the gems from the commentaries and the homilies from St. John Chrysostom, and we've broken up the Gospel of Matthew so that every day you can read a section of Matthew and then also pray with St. John Chrysostom and kind of diving into these Sacred Scriptures.
2: Yeah, I mean, this is, you know, like a twofold grace here in that being able to go through the Scriptures in a new way, but, you know, to learn something about this great St. John Chrysostom. He was known for his preaching, right? That's what we call, yeah. You know. So, you know, which you start, the commentary starts with the Gospel of Matthew, opening on the Sermon of the Mount, which includes the parables of the kingdom and all that. This is, when we talk about the Sermon on the Mount, this is kind of like Jesus' inaugural address, right? So what does St. John Chrysostom offer to that in particular, the Sermon on the Mount?
3: Yeah, St. John Chrysostom, he was really known for

0: kind of really trying to help the people understand the literal sense of Scripture. And then from there, you know, we can derive the spiritual senses of Scripture, and then what does sacred Scripture have to say to me personally? And so for that reason, he's an amazing preacher and somebody to follow to really break down what Jesus is talking about. And then we can go deeper and deeper into that particular scripture in our prayer time. And one of the things we've done is when you're reading the Gospel of Matthew, when you're reading the small section, we've bolded the parts so that your eye will pick up on that part and you'll know this is the part that St. John Chrysostom is going to comment on in just a second and stuff. But he's very practical. You know, one of the sections where he said, you know, where Jesus says, you know, be perfect as my heavenly Father is perfect. St. John Chrysostom says, you know, here's how we are to be perfect, and particularly with, you know, suffering. How are we to practically bear sufferings? And when people do bad things to us, how do we bear those things from a Christian perspective? And so St. John goes into beautiful detail about, you know, how the Christian is supposed to not only bear wrongs that are done to us, but offer them up to God, give them back to Christ so we can give him glory in absolutely everything, including our own suffering.
1: Was there a particular reason why you all selected this matchup of John Chrysostom and Matthew's gospel? Anything particularly about the two of them coming together?
0: Yeah, so we consulted scripture scholars, priests, pastors, and we kind of went through and we said, okay, we want to do the Gospel of Matthew. And they said, John Chrysostom, he's one of the best. So he is known for this, for his homilies on the Gospel of Matthew. And so we said, perfect, let's put them together. Let's take the reader through. So you're not only praying with sacred scripture and St. Matthew, but you're also praying with St. John Chrysostom.
1: And it's really timely because we are in the year of Matthew as far as our Sunday scriptures. We started back in December with year A, and now we're kind of slipping into the summer months. So what a great tool for people to be able to look at the upcoming Sunday scriptures and to do it with John Chrysostom. So what's next? What's coming up next in this Lectio Divina with the Spiritual Master series?
0: Let's see. I think in the works we have Luke with Origen coming up, Romans, the Book of Romans with St. John Chrysostom again. Mm-hmm. And the one I'm really excited about is the Book of Job with St. Gregory the Great, who has just a tremendous amount to say. And I mean, the best kind of compliment we've received on it is from people and even in priests who have said, it's been difficult to do Lectio, but now I feel like I have the right tools in my hand, and it's been very fruitful.
1: Oh, great. Well, Jason, thanks so much for being with us. Thank you so much for the gift of this series. We look forward to hearing more about it as it continues to unfold. The website is tanbooks.com, and we're very grateful once again, Jason, for you to be with us as we discussed Matthew's gospel through the eyes of St. John Chrysostom. Thanks for being with us.
0: Thank you.
1: Well, coming up next, Colleen will be back with your latest news from the Vatican and around the world, and Rebecca Doherty, co-host of the Ascension Catholic Classics podcast, talks to us about the new book, The Practice of the Presence of God. More to come after the break, so stay with us.

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3: Welcome back to CFN Live. 6 million Americans are living with dementia, and it's estimated there will be 500,000 new cases diagnosed this year. Well, in California, Catholic Charities of San Francisco is offering compassionate support programs for seniors with dementia and their families.
4: Until you realize what they lose, it's hard for caregivers to imagine how challenging it can be for them, because they have moments where they know there's something going on. And, you know, they've lost their ability to make choices about where do we go, when do we eat, what are we eating, can I go somewhere alone? And if I started taking all of those away from you as a person, how would you feel? And so I've done trainings with caregivers and say, okay, you know, write like the most 10 important things in your life down. And then scratch off 2. And then take 2 more away. And it's like, how's that make you feel? And I'm going to take another 1. And another. And then how are you feeling? Like, this is all you got left of those last 3 things.
5: We have people from all walks of life, you know, wealthy, not wealthy, people that highly educated, doctors, lawyers, had a judge at some point. And so the condition doesn't discriminate. It affects just about everybody. The Adult Day Center is a licensed program through the Department of Social Services. And we provide daycare services for seniors with dementia or some other cognitive impairments, and also seniors with different physical limitations.
6: Without the center, I would not be able to take care of my husband. I would not be able to do the errands and the other 1 million things that have to be done in taking care of him. So without the services of the daycare center, I would be completely lost.
7: I would forget things. And I was going to answer somebody and I couldn't remember my answer. Things like that. And that's what dementia is like. You when you want to say something, or you may think it, but when you go to say it, it doesn't come out that way. They tell you about what date it is and all the stuff that's going on in the world around us. And then they'll talk about it for a day or two. And then in between, we have lunch or something like this. And then we lift some weights to give us strength and things like that. And so it strengthens us as a group. And when you're dealing with people around you that have the same problem as you, you get to know them and you can see them getting better, like myself. And so I have the confidence and the self-confidence now to go ahead on my own.
8: Well, the reason why they enrolled me to this program is because I'm alone in the house. And so they want to know where I am. Well, I love going to the program. It don't bother me at all. I like to communicate with people, especially I came from the Philippines and I got to mingle and learn more how to speak English. Enroll in the program, keep your working, and you will learn more how to express yourself.
9: I enjoy just walking on the beach and on the sand.
10: Kind of open the door. Don't keep everything in.
9: And that's what I try.

0: try not to do. I try to accept people the way they are, and sometime have to chat with her to get her moving along. She's my best friend.
1: What I like is the stories they tell, the historical backgrounds. You know, there's so much to learn about, and I love to engage in the one-on-one. They interact, and they share their knowledge and their support to each other. Oftentimes, they can't quite put a puzzle piece together, but they will help their fellow friends. And that, to me, is the best takeaway I can have.
2: Es bien interesante porque en mi en lo personal, yo he aprendido mucho de que es bonito cómo poder ayudarlos a ellos cuando para mí es un privilegio, es un honor ayudarlos a estos señores porque imagínense llegar a esa edad, no cualquiera pueda llegar así a esa edad y poderles ayudar es bien bonito. Sí, es una satisfacción para nosotros poderlos ayudar.
3: I love to joke with each other as they walk in. I'll say a joke and then they laugh. And I realized that it was good for them. I joke a lot over here. I see some of them, you know, hunch, or I can tell that the morning was not good for them at home. I come and then I ask one question. Everything doing okay? They say, no, not really. And then I say, oh, but over here, we do a lot of fun, you know, including the positive question for that client. So, and I always remind them, smile. Don't give me that grumpy face.
4: A lot of people think a diagnosis of dementia or Alzheimer's is like a 6 or 8 year process. And I'm here to say, no, it's more like possibly 15 or 20. It can go very quick, but if you stabilize them, they can be around for a long time and really share their stories. It's just a joy working with the population and then having their families know that they're actually doing functional things again. I get self-satisfaction out of helping others have a better life. And if I can improve anybody's life while I'm down here, then I've done something well. And so I just keep plugging along.
5: Now back to Father Gerard.
6: Thank you, Colleen. A lifelong Catholic with a passion for teaching. Our next guest is a busy mom of five. She has taught theology as well as helped many others to understand the catechism. She is now co-host of the podcast, The Ascension Catholic Classics, with her brother, Father Gregory Pine. And joining us now from Philadelphia is Rebecca Daugherty to talk more about the podcast and share with us the new book, The Practice of the Presence of God. Rebecca, thank you so much for being with us today. And yeah, you are a busy person. And so the podcast just launched, right?
7: It just launched yesterday. Yeah. Good morning, Father. Thanks for having me on the show.
6: It launched yesterday. Yeah. So tell us, tell us a little bit about the format of the podcast. You're working with your brother. Just give us a little bit of a sense of what it's all about.
7: Sure. So this is the fifth installment of Ascension's Catholic Classics podcast, which is a mouthful. Catholic opportunities for people to grow in their faith has gone through some of the classics, such as St. Augustine's Confessions, Introduction to the Devout Life by St. Francis de Sales. So we're now embarking upon a journey through the practice of the presence of God by Brother Lawrence of the Resurrection. Mm-hmm. He is a 17th century discalced Carmelite, so he was a lay brother mm-hmm. in France, who lived much like figures like Solanus Casey, kind of lived a humble, kind of quiet, hidden life. He was the sandal maker and worked in the kitchen in his monastery, but people recognized during his lifetime, and then now for the last 300 years, millions have discovered, so a million copies have been sold of this book, that he has these really beautiful, concise, applicable insights.

0: sites to, for example, as hosts, a Catholic priest and a Catholic wife and mom. Mm. So yeah, so Ascension puts out, we recorded 20 episodes. Each day a new episode is released. So today the second episode was released, in which we read a little portion of the book and then provide commentary for about 10 minutes after on some insights from that reading selection and then perhaps how to apply it to the reader or the listener.
1: Well, one of Brother Lawrence's biggest fans is Pope Leo, right? And you got him in this publication to write a little bit of the foreword. What has Pope Leo said about Brother Lawrence?
0: So he says that this was has been really influential in his spiritual life, and he commends that to us, the church today. And it was beautifully providential. So Brother Lawrence talks a lot about divine providence, and Ascension started this project before Pope Leo made this announcement. And so we were kind of rocking and rolling before before it became, you know, front and center for a lot of Catholics throughout the world.
1: So this seems to be a perfect kind of reflection for a busy mom like yourself. So what are some of the insights that you take from Brother Lawrence's suggestions, and how can other moms help themselves and their kids do that too?
0: Yeah, that's a great question. So one of the things I appreciate most about his writing is that this isn't an additional devotion that you tack on to an already full life. Mm-hmm. But he says that the premise is that God, who is all present and all loving, is already present to us. He's here. He's sustaining our existence. And so rather than kind of like work our way into a relationship with God, or sometimes I fall into the trap of, okay, I have to kind of beautify or sanctify myself so that I can then present myself to God, and then the work begins. Brother Lawrence says, God is present to each of us everywhere and always, and so we simply open ourselves up to that presence that's already there. And so whether we're, you know, washing dishes, loading the dishwasher, folding laundry, making peanut butter and jelly sandwiches for the kids. I'm a homeschooling mom, so preparing lessons or driving to, you know, baseball practice or dance class. God is present. He's with us walking each step of the way. And so we can simply, you know, multiple times throughout the day, and God willing, all throughout the day, just turn to that presence, which is already present to us. Mm-hmm. You know, Lord, thank you for being with me. Thank you for loving me. Please help me in this task. Please help me be patient with the kids. Please help me persevere in this thing I don't necessarily want to do, but I know is good. And so it's really encouraging, hope-inducing, and simple, straightforward. Our Catholic faith is not always easy, but it is very simple, and Brother Lawrence helps us remember that.
1: Yeah, you know, one of my favorite scripture passages comes from Psalm 27, "One thing I ask, and this alone I seek, to dwell in the house of the Lord all my days." And that to me is what I'm hearing you're saying, what Brother Lawrence is talking about, just to be in God's presence. Have you begun to get some feedback? I know you just started the podcast yesterday, but what's the feedback that people have been offering to this presentation?
0: So people, family and friends have been texting to say, I just started. And some of the comments coming to Ascension are, you know, this is great. Something that is quite old, quote unquote, 300 years old, is really applicable for people today. And that's the beauty of our faith and the beauty of saints, in that it taps in to every time and place and can be helpful for all of us.
1: So in this translation of the work, your brother, Father Gregory, kind of sets the tone for what it is to work with these classic Catholic classics. and then you've now worked together on this podcast. Is this the first time you've worked with your brother on a project?
0: It is something of this magnitude and kind of for the public. We've done stuff before. So prior to becoming a stay-at-home wife and mom, I taught in Catholic high schools for about 12 years. And Father Gregory would come and, you know, give talks to my students or kind of present assemblies or help with retreats. But this is the first time that we've done something of this magnitude and depth together, which has been really fun.
1: Now, is he in the

0: Philadelphia area as well, or was this a special time that you had to make to come together to do the podcast?
1: So he actually resides at the Priory of the Immaculate Conception across from the National Basilica in Washington, D.C.
0: Okay.
1: And so so it's been a bonus to see him a couple more times this year. We went out to Ascension's offices in about an hour outside of the Philadelphia area and recorded these episodes together, and then got together again in Washington, D.C. to do a couple promo videos.
0: Well, that's great. What a special blessing. Yeah. So where can people learn more about, I think there's a reading plan for the podcast and maybe some other Ascension Catholic classics. Tell us where can people find out about all this?
1: Sure. So people can go to ascensionpress.com to purchase the book. So Ascension had Dr. Matthew Meinert retranslate the book. And actually, in preparation for the book, I read one translation and then I read again the Ascension translation. And there's just a real warmth and beauty to the language that he uses. So I encourage people to check out the Ascension translation. And it also includes that foreword by the Pope. Mm-hmm. So people can go to ascensionpress.com to purchase the book, and then also to download a free reading plan. And then on Ascension's app, video. There are 20 episodes. Today we're on day two, where you'll see video and hear commentary and then the reading. So if you're out for a walk or washing said dishes, holding said laundry, you can listen to Father and me read the Practice of the Presence of God. And then also, this is actually the first Catholic Classics podcast that's available on a new Ascension Catholic Classics YouTube channel. So people could also go to YouTube, just search Ascension Catholic Classics and find the podcast episodes there.
0: Okay. Well, Rebecca, thank you so much for spending some time with us and sharing these efforts that really help people to get some tools to really put themselves where we all want to be in the presence of God. So thanks, Rebecca, for being with us today. Yeah.
1: Thank you, Father. Thanks for having me on.
0: We'll have more CFN Live after the break.
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0: that's it for today's show. We learned a lot. I love this story on working with people with dementia. I mean, because sometimes that can be so scary and so hopeless. Mm-hmm. But, you know, that was a great story about the work that they're doing out there in San Francisco.
1: Yeah, so many millions and millions living with it, live as caregivers, too. So, mm-hmm. Yeah, it was a great story. I loved it, too.
0: Well, thanks for being with us. I'm Father Gerard Gentleman. We hope you'll watch us again soon, right?
1: And I'm Colleen McVeigh. Thank you so much.

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6: St. Pope John Paul II said, "Society as a whole must respect, defend, and promote the dignity of every human person at every moment and in every condition of that person's life." Catholic Charities of Long Island responds to that call every day. Through our services and outreach, Catholic Charities shares the love of Jesus Christ by offering dignified and compassionate care to the poor of every faith and background. We see Jesus in each person we serve, and when we care for them, we're not simply doing something good, we are serving and caring for Christ. As Matthew 25:40 says, "You did it for me."

0: Hello and welcome to You Did It For Me. I'm your host, Danielle Campbell. Catholic Charities of Long Island has many ways to help Long Islanders who are struggling with the challenges that life brings. We're dedicated to untying the very complicated knots of life. Sometimes it's food insecurity and homelessness, seniors who are homebound and lonely, those who are sick and suffering with addiction, or a family that needs help taking care of their loved one with developmental disabilities. And most often those challenges result in anxiety and depression and maybe despair. That's why our mental health ministry plays an important role for all the people we help who are in desperate need in so many different tangled ways. During the month of May, our mental health team worked very hard to get the message out that mental health is just as important as physical health. Part of that initiative included meeting with students at our diocesan high schools.
1: It was a day to celebrate mental health. Instead of focusing on mental illness, Catholic Charities of Long Island has made it their mission to get the word out that mental health is just as important as physical health. The Catholic Charities mental health team set up a day of activities for students here at St. John the Baptist Diocesan High School in West Islip.
2: Catholic Charities of Long Island is here today at St. John the Baptist Diocesan High School to kick off Mental Health Awareness Month. And so we're here to really educate the students about what mental health is, why it's important, and maybe some things that they can take home with them to do after this is all over with. It's meant to be fun, but it's also meant to be educational. So we do have our panel where we're kind of talking about what exactly is mental health and learning about that it's just as important as our physical health and our spiritual health, our relationship with God and how that plays an important part to our mental health. We have our walk going on outside so that we can kind of further promote what movement means in terms of our mental health. We have our coping skills interactive workshop going on where we're teaching students that when they leave here, these are some things that you might be able to do whenever you're having a hard time.
1: Catholic Charities mental health team set up 5 different activities. 600 students rotated through a panel discussion on mental health led by 4 Catholic Charities directors. A session in the gymnasium where 2 CCLI counselors offered hands-on coping strategies to move through times of stress, anxiety, or depression. And student-led peer counseling sessions were also offered in the cafeteria. Outside, students played pickleball and kickball and walked laps around the school track. St. John the Baptist students remarked how nice it was to be outside with friends and without their phones.

0: I feel like mental health, it's kind of like overlooked, especially like in high school at this age. Like, not everybody knows how much it like matters. I feel like this is a really nice opportunity for everybody to focus on their mental health and just like have a day to relax.
1: Vincent Albrecht, principal of St. John the Baptist, thought the mental health program provided by Catholic Charities was just what his students needed.
2: You know, they get stressed about anxiety, they get stressed about things that are in their lives. We're here to support them in any way we can. But again, the big thing for us is we have Jesus, and we're able to bring Jesus into their lives, connect that to this mental health crisis we have going on. To me, he is the greatest fighter to help combat this mental health crisis we have in our world. Every day as we pray and we bring Christ to their lives, we're addressing mental health, doing it through the power of Jesus Christ, the power of the Holy Spirit. So as we pray together, as we go to Mass together, we focus on the beauty of the Eucharist, we are addressing those needs. We started with Mass today because that's the heart of it, you know? And for, like, for me personally, when I'm feeling stressed, when I'm feeling overwhelmed, it's Jesus who I turn to. And so we wanted the children to know that there are plenty of ways for them to reflect on their anxiety, on the mental health issues going on in their world, and to remember that in the end, all these other ways can lead you to Christ. Jesus is the focal point of who we are, and if we let him enter our hearts, we can get rid of some of that anxiety.
1: Father Dominic Weigel, the school chaplain, told students during Mass that a person's value is not measured by their grades or their athletic abilities. He told students instead, we have value not because of what we do, but because of who we are.
3: Mental health is so important because, look, these kids have so many things going on their plate. They have school, they have sports, they have hobbies, they have so many things going on, and sometimes it can make them very anxious about the future. And really what's important about mental health is reminding them is that their value doesn't come from what they do, but who they are as children of God.
4: I really think that it's a great thing. I'm glad that everybody's getting the chance to kind of like voice it and kind of get used to like making it normal and kind of recognizing it.
5: Yeah, I'm happy that everybody's recognizing it. It's like something that we need to stress like more. Mm-hmm.
6: Admitting your weakness can sometimes be seen as pure weakness, but nowadays it's actually considered pure strength, because when you admit you have a problem, it gets you one more step towards getting the help you need. It's also really like awesome that Catholic Charities has come out today. So thank you guys for that.
5: I think mental health is just as important as physical health. Like, if your mental health is not good, then your physical health isn't going to be like as good either, and it just affects like your whole like body.
1: Erasing the stigma of mental health and letting students know they are not alone, that's the message Catholic Charities of Long Island wants everyone to hear.
7: It can bring them positivity and opportunity to communicate with others and make new friends and talk about their mental health. And talking about their mental health will like make you feel better and make you feel more calm, and that's what it brings.
2: Catholic Charities does amazing work throughout Long Island. The amount of people they help, the amount of, you know, lives they change, the amount of the difference they make in people. We always say at St. John's, we're trying to discover our greatness, discover what makes us great, the gifts that God gave us. Catholic Charity does that every day. They're helping other people who maybe sometimes are going through a tough time get back on their feet, to discover that they can be successful, they can do great things in this world, all through the power of Christ.
8: And I think that's one of our key takeaways from today, is that Catholic Charities is here to help.
1: Our mental health team also visited Holy Trinity High School in Hicksville, where students, staff, and teachers, along with Catholic Charities staff, took part in a walk to bring awareness to the importance of mental health.
9: Last year we did much smaller events, and this year we decided to step it up a little bit. And as you can see, the Trinity was so wonderful with bringing all of their students out. And it's just, you know, we're raising awareness, we're boosting everyone's mood by getting them out in this, you know, a little bit of a party environment. And, you know, and we're just showing that we're in it together, that those struggling need support, and we're here to support them. Be with one another, because that makes a big difference too, to know you're not alone. We all know somebody struggling. I think especially now, everybody gets caught up with their phones, with, you know, their computers, with what's online, with what they see, what they think they should be. And when we come to something like this, we can see that we're just all just regular people trying to get by, and that's what we really want to get across. We're here to help one another.
10: For students my age,

0: I know a lot of people struggle with that sort of thing. I think for mental health, it's almost just as important as your physical health, or even more important. I mean, there's so many kids who struggle and get so set far behind, and you know, it's really important to be aware of it and help each other out, because you know, one day you might be in that position where you need the help. The fact that we're all out here supporting each other right now, and seeing the track filled with so many people, it's such a nice thing to see. God will always be with us. He'll be there to guide you and to support you, and you just have to have faith in Him that He'll bring you to do the right thing. He has a plan for you in life, and you just have to, you know, go with the flow.
1: As soon as Catholic Charities came to us to talk about this idea for this event for their first year, we knew we wanted to partner with them right away. Our guidance counselors were on board, our social worker was on board, because these are things that we deal with all the time when it comes to mental health and supporting our students. And so bringing more awareness to it and having students participate in something like this was something very important to us. I mean, prayer for us is essential. And I think having a chaplain here and a campus ministry team to be able to use our faith and put our faith into practice when it comes to mental health, it does give us a leg up, I think, for our community. So we're happy to be able to do that on a daily basis. It sounds cliche almost, but they are exposed to so much information through social media. There are pros to it, but of course, these are things that we have to bring attention to as far as how students are using social media to connect with other people. It's not something we necessarily had to deal with. So it's a new world, and we are helping them navigate it, and we're navigating it a bit ourselves as well.
2: It is so important, and this is amazing, and I'm so happy as a community that we're able to just take an hour out of our day to just kind of come together and talk and spend time together and just show each other how we're here for each other. So if you need to speak to somebody, somebody's always there.
3: We're thrilled to be out here and be collaborating with Holy Trinity Diocesan High School in order to celebrate and recognize Mental Health Awareness Month. This is a time to focus on our own emotional well-being, as well as to raise awareness about individuals who are living with mental health conditions, and to erase the stigma that really prevents people from seeking help. This is about overall wellness and well-being, and getting out here and walking is one way that we promote that. Catholic Charities has many ministries that do help people who are struggling with different life situations and mental health issues. A key part of that, being able to do that, a key part to that support is the spirituality and the faith that we bring to do that, and that is how we support people. We really want to incorporate and focus on our faith and what and how we are bringing the hope to people through that.
4: It's a good cause to stand up for. Mental health is something that everyone will really struggle with at some point in their life in some form or another, so it's great to really come out and show your support for it.
5: I didn't know what to expect, because this is the first time we ever did something like this, so I was like, maybe it might be something more of like relaxing, we're all just walking, we're talking. Now, like, I'm in 30 minutes into it. It's like really fun, actually. Like, all my friends are around, we're just talking, we're walking, really enjoyable, like, it's calming.
6: Instead of looking at your phone, right?
5: Yeah. I'm an athlete, right? I do lacrosse, wrestling, and football for the school. Mental health is everything. Like, the feeling of going onto that field or the mat and just being suppressed with, like, mental stress of excelling in sports, in school, it's a lot. I'm in campus ministry, I EM, I go to the weekly mass, I help out a lot at the school when it comes to masses and all that. It's a lot, it's a great feeling.
7: To see that people are like actually walking for a cause and not just like sitting behind and watching on their screens or, you know, just like being on their phones like normal and just like observing. Seeing people, a lot of people, especially like maybe like 800 or so kids, actually walk for something as big as this is amazing to see. I also take my faith pretty seriously, and praying, especially at a Catholic school, obviously you already know that we do prayer in the morning, in the evening, and during lunch, before, whatever. So, I mean, I pray specifically before tests so that I can know, so I can have like more confidence during the test, and to pray for remembrance or pray for the stress to not be as like prevalent.
8: Mental illness sometimes is like overlooked by like a bunch of people, and I say that's not cool.
9: It's honestly amazing seeing everyone, like, you know, how unified everyone is, you know? It's a great thing to see, like, a whole bunch of, like, young students unified for a certain cause. I feel like we gotta pray for everyone that's dealing with these things, or everyone that's dealing with these issues, you know? It's an important thing.
10: Coming up next, I sit down with Christine Lai, the Director of Mental Health for Catholic Charities of Long Island. more you did.

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0: Welcome back to You Did It For Me. Joining me in the studio today is Christine Lai, who is the Director of Mental Health Ministries for Catholic Charities of Long Island. And Christine, thank you so much for joining us. We are wrapping up a very special month, the month of May, of course, dedicated to Our Lady, but also to mental health awareness.
3: Yes, thank you, Danielle. It is a pleasure to be here. I welcome the opportunity to be able to share a little bit more about mental health awareness. We've actually just finished up a very busy and fun month getting the word out about mental health awareness. So, I mean, this is a time that we really want people to reflect on how do they take care of their own mental health and well-being, and then how do we care for others who may be living with a mental health condition, and also how are we kind of erasing that stigma that may be preventing people from getting mental health treatment that they might need. So kind of within that, one of the key messages is that our physical health and our mental health are both equally important, and our mental health is just as important as our physical health. So while we might go to the doctor because we have something, a physical illness, we want to get the word out that mental health, you might need to do the same thing.
0: And it affects both, right? I mean, if you're mentally feeling down and out, your physical health could suffer.
3: Yeah, absolutely. And conversely, if you are not feeling well physically, it also has an impact on your mental health. So it's part of, you know, the fact that we have our all different parts of us that impact each other equally.
0: Yeah, it's really true. And I love the idea that we, Catholic Charities of Long Island, spent the month focusing on high school students and really, you know, giving them that message that it's okay. And mental health is where it's at.
3: Yeah, we did have a very fun time. We spent the month in our two diocesan high schools, St. John the Baptist and Holy Trinity Diocesan High Schools. And we did a lot of fun activities like a walk for mental health awareness and some other kind of educational activities to get the word out about this is kind of, you know, how you can take care of yourself, and these are the parts of how you do that, because this is kind of an impressionable age where young people are really just starting to learn these kind of skills and how do you incorporate that into your life. But also, you know, at the same time, we wanted to make that connection with the high school students to say that Catholic Charities is here. If you need help, if someone that you know needs help, that we're here. We're just a phone call away.
0: Right. And for the students, I remember speaking to them when they were walking on the track and outside, and they were actually relieved to be outside doing something physically, you know, and not having their phones with their friends.
3: Yes, absolutely, because physical activity is one of the things that can also boost your mental health, because, you know, we always say, you know, we're out to raise awareness and boost your mood, because the physical activity kind of releases endorphins, which are kind of those kind of, you know, feel-good hormones in your brain that kind of lift your mood and your spirit.
0: Right. And for our high school students, I really know, like I call May, May Ember, because it's like December, right? It's so

0: stressful for our high school kids. Everything's wrapping up. They have all kinds of finals. On top of it, they have social media. And I know that our team spent time speaking about the impact of social media on the high school students.
1: We did, particularly when we were at St. John the Baptist High School. We did talk about the fact that social media is kind of has a dual kind of impact. There is a

0: connections, but at the same time, it may also connect us to other things that may have a negative impact on our mental health, and just the fact that we might be spending too much screen time, you know, being on the phone that much, meaning that we, you know, might become a little more isolated away from our family or our peers by spending too much time on the phone, being engaged in social media. So we talked about those kind of things, and like just, you know, trying to emphasize simple thing of putting your phone down and being engaged with others.
1: I just heard a saying, it said, I'm going 90s. And I thought, what does that mean? And my friend told me, we're not taking our phones with us. We're leaving our phones home. You know, we're going to do a 90s night out. And I loved the idea of just, you know, as long as everyone's safe and sound, leave the phones home.
0: Yeah, I remember those days.
1: Yeah, but just that feeling, that FOMO, right? FOMO.
0: Yes, fear FOMO. Yeah, fear of missing out.
1: Yeah, fear of it. And they really do feel that.
0: Yeah, absolutely. You know, peers are one of the biggest connections and motivating forces for young people. And so always trying to have that connection and what are other people doing and so that you're not missing out, you know.
1: Right.
0: You want to be a part of it.
1: Yeah, a lot of anxiety. The students, though, that we spoke with on those two occasions seemed very well-versed about mental health. Like, we didn't speak about it when we were in school.
0: Yeah, absolutely. So you can tell over time, which is really a positive thing. You can see the shift in how younger people are learning about these kind of things and how it's becoming a part of their vocabulary. And it's been through education efforts like what Catholic Charities has just been doing over the past month throughout the years to be able to educate people. And that's where all of this has come from.
1: I thought the event at St. John's was really fantastic because it had many different modalities. We were in the auditorium where they could have a panel discussion, and they went into the gym and they were learning coping skills, and then they had peer counseling, and then they got to go outside and do, you know, some physical activity, play pickleball, things like that. And I just thought it was genius the way that was done, because I felt that it showed that wraparound idea of learning about it, talking about it, moving, feeling active, being outside. My mom would always say, go out and eat a banana. When I told her, I feel bad. Like, I feel, go outside, eat a, you know. But the idea was, I'm outside, I'm taking time to just stop what I'm doing. And I know, it sounds silly, right?
0: Well, and, you know, I'm glad that you mentioned all the different activities that we did at St. John the Baptist, and that was really because of the great collaboration that we have with the high school and with campus ministry in particular, because, you know, all of those activities were really put together through that relationship. And we were, you know, exactly connecting with the students in all the different areas that we talk about that people have, our physical health, our social and emotional health, and also our spiritual health. Because, you know, it's also the emphasis that our relationship with God and our connection with our faith community are also key aspects of our wellness.
1: I always say that Catholic Charities has that extra amazing part to what we offer, and that's the hope through Christ. And that's, we're professional, and we also have that hope, that faith. Tell us about Catholic Charities mental health services.
0: Oh, so our mental health services are largely our Bayshore and Medford mental health clinics. So they are full service clinics that provide individual, family, and group psychotherapy. We provide medication management and psychiatric evaluations. We do crisis intervention. We are staffed by licensed professional therapists, social workers, mental health counselors. We have psychiatrists and nurse practitioners. And we provide things both in person and by telehealth. And you know, we do accept major insurances like Medicare and Medicaid, but we also have a sliding scale fee for people who may be uninsured. And while all of those sound kind of very, very
1: technical.
0: Technical, yes, that's a great word. Hmm. I just wanted to reflect back on what you said and pick that back up and add it into the description, because our emphasis is that, you know,

0: the key part and what our difference is that we are adding in our spirituality, our connection to Christ, and how we're incorporating that into our ministry and what we're doing to help others. So that kind of brings the hope and softness to it and moves a little bit away from what you just said, the technical part.
1: Right. That real, kind of cut and dry stuff.
0: Yes.
1: Yeah. Professionals, but giving that faith and hope is just so important. And Catholic Charities, we have that information on our website. People can find help. They can call. And I know that we just started these group discussions as well, group therapy, which I think is fabulous.
0: Yeah, in both of our clinic settings, we've just added in different kinds of groups to be able to serve more people. And also to kind of create more of a peer environment for people to be able to engage with others who have, similar interests. We have an older adults group. We have teen groups. We have healthy recovery groups. So we have a lot of different, things going on where some things are, geared towards art and just a lot of different activities to kind of open up across the board.
1: And what I love, and, kind of our final comment, but just how the mental health team spans the entire ministries of Catholic Charities, the seniors, the moms, the children, the families. You're there to help all the other different ministries with their mental health issues that may come up.
0: Absolutely. I mean, we work collaboratively within Catholic Charities with all of our different ministries. And it goes back to what you said at the very beginning about, our mental health being just as important as our physical health. So we're trying to make all of those connections, across Catholic Charities.
1: Yeah, it's really a beautiful ministry. And we thank you for all that you do.
0: Thank you for having me.
1: And next, find out where you can learn more about the Catholic Charities of Long Island Mental Health Services, how you can maybe get involved and bring hope around the corner for a Long Island family. More You Did It For Me, after these messages.
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1: 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I'm Danielle Campbell. Thank you for joining our program today. If you'd like more information on Catholic Charities, go to our website, catholiccharities.cc. And now join us in a reflection with Father Louis Kona, Associate Pastor at St. Patrick's in Smithtown.
4: The work of Catholic Charities across Long Island raises an awareness of issues and challenges surrounding the field of mental health. Our Catholic faith can offer us guidance in this area by shedding light on all dimensions of the human person created in God's image and likeness. Part of our human nature, of course, is our mental and psychological life. Our Catholic faith teaches us to incorporate the best of what science and medicine offers with the truth of the gospel. Catholic Charities grounds work in the field of mental health with the spiritual and moral formation of those they serve. We learn through the work of Catholic Charities that faith and science, faith and medicine enhance one another and teach us how to help those in moments of challenge and difficulty, reminding us that everyone is created in God's image and likeness. All are God's children, called to grow each day through prayer and the sacraments more and more into His own likeness.

God is true to His word, always. What do we tell God whenever we pray? In Jesus, we find the true worship of God. Do not be afraid. Rather, be prepared. Each one of us a member of Christ. Each one of us a part of Christ. The word has been exposed. Let us now fulfill it. Ciao, mabuhay. You are watching The Word Exposed. Let us behold Jesus, the Word incarnate, revealing Himself to us in the Sunday readings. Today is the solemnity of the most holy body and blood of Christ. And in the Gospel according to St. John, the Lord Himself teaches us what His body and blood give us. Whoever eats my flesh and drinks my blood has eternal life, and I will raise him on the last day, says the Lord. This means that when we consume His flesh and blood, we partake of His eternal life. Then He also says, whoever eats my flesh and drinks my blood remains in me, and I in him. Thanks to His flesh and blood, we are given the singular opportunity to be in communion with Jesus and with the Father. Friends, how do we approach the Lord's body and blood in Holy Communion? Do we look forward to eternal life with God? Do we rejoice in being united with God? These are the gifts of Jesus' body and blood. Let us rediscover the beauty and the depth of the Lord's body and blood, that we might live forever in communion with God.

First reading. A reading from the book of Deuteronomy. Moses said to the people, "Remember for 40 years now, the Lord, your God, has directed all your journeying in the desert so as to test you by affliction and find out whether or not it was your intention to keep his commandments. He therefore let you be afflicted with hunger and then fed you with manna, a food unknown to you and your fathers, in order to show you that not by bread alone does one live, but by every word that comes forth from the mouth of the Lord. Do not forget the Lord, your God, who brought you out of the land of Egypt, that place of slavery, who guided you through the vast and terrible desert with its seraph, serpents, and scorpions, its parched and waterless ground, who brought forth water for you from the flinty rock and fed you in the desert with manna, a food unknown to your fathers." The word of the Lord.

0: our volunteers. And I think that's part of what makes it beautiful, is people come here with just a heart to serve and a heart to make a difference.
1: It's opened my eyes to these people who truly have no options and are helpless to do anything for their condition. People who have been told no their whole lives can finally be told yes. It's life-changing.

0: He helped me learn to read.
1: It is the best feeling in the world. They impact me. I'm proud of the work that I'm doing.
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6: Second reading. A reading from the first letter of Paul to the Corinthians. Brothers and sisters, the cup of blessing that we bless, is it not a participation in the blood of Christ? The bread that we break, is it not a participation in the body of Christ? Because the loaf of bread is one. We, though many, are one body, for we all partake of the one loaf. The word of the Lord.
7: One life in the one bread. We're celebrating today the solemnity of the most holy body and blood of Christ, Corpus Christi, Corpus Domini. And again, it is celebrated within the ordinary times, telling us that in the mind of the church, this solemnity should penetrate

our daily lives, not only on Sundays, but the spirituality of the Eucharist, of our being one with Christ in His body and blood. Let us reflect on this beautiful mystery that must be the source and summit of our Christian life. In the first reading from Deuteronomy, we hear Moses sort of recounting to Israel. Moses behaves like a father, a grandfather, letting Israel remember, never to forget, the wonderful works God has done for them. How God looked at them with love. How God dealt with Egypt. How God freed Israel from slavery. And how God led the people to the desert where they were at that moment. They were wandering. Now, Moses reminds them of the many actions of God. Not just one, but many actions of God. Actions of love, actions of freedom, actions of mercy, making them one people. All of these actions made them God's people, God's chosen people, thanks to the many consistent actions of God. Now, in the desert, when they got hungry, when they got thirsty, God gave them the mysterious bread, manna. The word manna came from that expression. What is this? They don't even know it. But it is God's way of sustaining them, food to give them life. And also in the desert, God gave them water. So we could see that the giving of manna and water is part of the many, many other actions of God of love and mercy, making them one people, God's people. But at the same time, Moses had to remind Israel that even the lack of food, you know, was a way to test Israel whether they would continue believing in God. They would continue obeying God's word and commandments. For the commandments of God, the words of God, are also our bread. The word of God is our bread, should give us life. So look at this wonderful configuration of many different aspects leading to life being by God, given by God to form one people. In the second reading, St. Paul talks about the Eucharist and the body and blood of Christ. We share in the blood of Christ in the Eucharist. We share in the body of Christ in the Eucharist. The blood of Christ. Blood signifies life. So when we drink of the cup of the blood of Christ, we are gifted by this participation in the very life of Christ. The blood is life. The body of Christ, the bread, in the form of bread, the body of Christ, which is the very person, the very personality, the very physicality of Jesus. We are being shared, we are being asked to share in the thought, the values, the actions of Jesus. And we are asked to share in the life of Christ, not only individually, but as one body. One life in Christ, we become one community. One person in Christ, we become one body. So, dear brothers and sisters, does the Eucharist lead us to unity or to division? This is the time, a good day, to examine ourselves.

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0: The Proclamation of the Holy Gospel according to John. Jesus said to the Jewish crowds, "I am the living bread that came down from heaven. Whoever eats this bread will live forever. And the bread that I will give is my flesh for the life of the world." The Jews quarreled among themselves, saying, "How can this man give us his flesh to eat?" Jesus said to them, "Amen, amen, I say to you, unless you eat the flesh of the Son of Man and drink his blood, you do not have life within you. Whoever eats my flesh and drinks my blood has eternal life, and I will raise him on the last day. For my flesh is true food, and my blood is true drink. Whoever eats my flesh and drinks my blood remains in me, and I in him. Just as the living Father sent me, and I have life because of the Father, so also the one who feeds on me will have life because of me. This is the bread that came down from heaven. Unlike your ancestors who ate and still died, whoever eats this bread will live forever." The Gospel of the Lord.
1: One life in the one bread. It's the solemnity of the Holy Body and Blood of Christ, Corpus Domini, Corpus Christi. And we really thank the Lord for sharing His life with us. This is the central point of our reflection. You know, Jesus shares His life, which is the life of the Father, through the Eucharist. It's all about how we live and how God sustains us in our life, life in Him, through the Body and Blood of Christ. In the first reading, we are brought to an earlier history, no? The history of the people Israel, how they were formed as one people by God through many acts of goodness, of salvation, of liberation.

taking them out of Egypt, leading them into the desert, forming them by His word, by His commandments. And when they got hungry, God sent them this mysterious bread, manna, and also gave them water. But the most important thing is God's word, His commandments that should give them life. The commandments of the Lord are food also that should nourish the life of people. But in all of these actions of God, they're all towards giving life to Israel, giving life to the one people of God, one life coming from God, and one people, Israel. Now, in the second reading, St. Paul talks about the Eucharistic celebration, where sharing in the one cup of the blood of Christ is sharing life with Jesus. For blood signifies life. And sharing in the one bread, which is the body of Christ, means sharing in the very person of Jesus, what He stands for. And this is not only an personal, individual communion of life with Jesus in the Eucharist, but it forms the community, the body of Christ, as one community. We receive the same bread. That means we have the same life. So all of us, though many, should be one, sharing the one life in Jesus Christ. What a wonderful teaching from St. Paul. And all of this will reach their culmination in the Gospel. The Gospel of St. John, the important discourse of Jesus, revealing Himself to us as the bread of life come down from heaven. So first, like the manna that came down mysteriously from above to feed the Israelites in their hunger and their need, Jesus says He is the bread come down from above. Yeah. But He is not like the bread eaten by His forebears, the Israelites. For the bread that He is His flesh. And while the Israelites, after eating the manna, died, those who will eat His flesh will have eternal life. My dear brothers and sisters, the manna, which was a symbol of God's love, has been surpassed by someone who comes from above and who gives His body and blood, not just for any life, not just to satisfy a bodily appetite or hunger, but to give eternal life, meaning life of God, sharing in the life of God. My dear brothers and sisters, sometimes we become very mechanical in our celebration and participation, no? Celebration of the Eucharist, participation in the Eucharist, and we miss out on the very core. We are given life. We are given participation in the very life of God through the body and blood of Jesus. That's why He promises those who eat His flesh and drink His blood will not die. And they will be raised up, no, to eternal life. Because the life that we receive is the life of God. But the center is Jesus. And it is in this common life coming from God through Jesus, in the power of the Holy Spirit, that we become one church, one body, with one life. It is sad that the Eucharist is becoming a battleground. Divisions, you know. Is it the Eucharist that divides us? Because if it is truly the Eucharist, it is the life of Jesus, then it must unite us. Then what are we fighting about?

Is it the Eucharist or something else? The word has been exposed. Let us now fulfill it. Hi, dear friends. I am Cardinal Luis Antonio Tagle, Archbishop of Manila. You are watching Catholic Faith Network. May God bless you.

0: Bishop, another doctor of the church today, and a deacon, St. Ephrem.
1: Yes, what a powerful writer, what a powerful preacher. And he also was one of the kind of pioneers of showing how musical composition could connect with poetry and theology and the expression of our Catholic faith. Also, I think it's important to know, I can remember just seeing when St. John Paul II, in his encyclical on the Eucharist, Ecclesia and Eucharistia, I always remember and quote St. Ephrem in that encyclical. And St. Ephrem's quote is, "He called the bread his living body, and he filled it with himself and his spirit. He who eats it with faith eats fire and spirit." Think of that image, Monsignor, that when we eat and drink the body and blood of Christ, we are eating and drinking fire. We are eating and drinking spirit. Today we pray for all of our deacons, and we give thanks for the doctors of the church who will enlighten and illumine our minds and hearts in history.
2: St. Thomas Aquinas was born circa 1225 in the region around Naples. He was born to an influential family, one of the youngest of some 9 children. At the age of 5, he went to live and study at the nearby Benedictine monastery of Monte Cassino. Then, at the age of 16, he enrolled in the University of Naples to pursue a course of liberal arts. There, he met a recently founded religious community, the Order of Preachers, or Dominicans, and he resolved to join their ranks. After overcoming his family's objections to his entry, they had plans for him to become an influential abbot, St. Thomas took the friar's habit and continued to pursue his studies in Paris and Cologne for another 11 years. He actually spent part of that time as a student of St. Albert the Great, another leading light of the Middle Ages. In 1256, St. Thomas was fully accredited as a theologian and began his career as a teacher. He served in a variety of European universities, in the papal curia, and in the convents of his own order. So he spent time in Cologne, in Naples, in Orvieto, in Rome, and in Paris. St. Thomas's holiness is hidden but beautiful. When grappling with vexing theological questions about the Eucharist, he was known to rest his head on the tabernacle in supplication. On another occasion, the Lord appeared to him to commend him for his work, saying, "Well, you have written of me, Thomas. What would you have in return?" St. Thomas is said to have responded, "Nothing but thyself, O Lord. Nothing but thyself." St. Thomas labored generously throughout his life, but his days ended in a peculiar silence. On December 6th, 1273, he had a mystical experience that led him to set down his pens. When asked why, he responded, "Compared to what I have seen, everything I have written is as so much straw." St. Thomas died on March 7th, 1274, while on a journey in service of the Universal Church. He was canonized in 1323 in recognition of his life of great learning and sanctity. St. Thomas is especially well known and remembered for the wisdom which he demonstrated in his philosophical and theological works. His intellectual legacy has enriched the church almost beyond compare. St. Thomas is also remembered for purity and chastity, which he possessed to perfection. He is said to have preserved a kind of cherubic innocence throughout his life. St. Thomas is regarded as the common doctor of the church, a safe and sure guide, as one who gives most eloquent expression to the church's faith and teaching. For readings, podcasts, and more videos like this, go to Aquinas101.com. While you're there, be sure to sign up for one of our free video courses on Aquinas. And don't forget to like and share with your friends, because it matters what you think.

0: Welcome to Catholic Health, Stronger Together with Dr. Dave. Today, we take a look back at the guests who shared their time and talents with us. We begin with the Catholic Health Preventative Cardiology Program, which is designed to reduce the risk of heart attacks, strokes, and other clinical conditions associated with untreated cardiovascular disease. I spoke with the Director of Preventative Cardiology at Catholic Health, Dr. Thomas Pappas. You're a really important person to speak with because we have an issue in this country still, and although cardiology has come a long way over the last four decades or so, reducing the risk of cardiac death by over 50%, one in five Americans still die from heart disease. Every 40 seconds in this country, somebody has a heart attack. So although we've made a lot of progress, we still have a long way to go. And I think a part of that solution is somebody like you, the director of preventative cardiology. So what exactly is preventative cardiology?
1: Well, I think probably the number one cause of death in the world is cardiovascular disease. And I think the goal of the preventive cardiology program was to identify and manage the risk factors for this. And I think it's nice to pick it up early in life. You know, the risk factors would be, there are five risk factors that are important. One is diabetes. And diabetes, 80% of people with diabetes can die from cardiovascular disease. So I think to address diabetes and to tackle the hemoglobin A1C to keep it below 7, I think is ideal. I think the other factors are hypertension. I think hypertension also leads to heart disease. And I think that if we keep the blood pressure 130 over 80 and less, I think that's phenomenal. The other issue would be hyperlipidemia. And basically, there's a lot of reasons to control hyperlipidemia, but I think that that's something that we need to be on top of. You know, if someone has some risk factors other than hyperlipidemia, you may want that LDL to be below 100. But if they have plaque in the coronaries, you want it below 70. If they have stents, bypass surgery, if they have heart attacks, you'd like the LDL below 55. I think it is important. Cigarette use is also another factor. That's one of the top risk factors, and I think that's something that we do have a cigarette cessation program which we need to tackle. And then the last thing is family history and genetics. I mean, genetics is really a big part of this. And I think we have to take a very careful family background. I think if I see someone in my office who's 40 years old and he tells me that his father died from a heart attack at age 35, I say, well, we need to be on top of this. So family history and genetics, I think, is another factor that we have to address. And then there's two other things. One is obesity. You know, obesity can lead to diabetes. It can lead to high blood pressure. And I think that's something we have to address. And then there's also the inflammatory conditions like rheumatoid arthritis, psoriatic arthritis, lupus, because those are very inflammatory conditions that could really, really inflame the blood vessels. And that's why plaque might start to build up in those coronaries. So I think those are the issues that we like to address early in life before they really become a big factor down the road.
0: Yeah. So who should be reaching out to Catholic Health's preventive cardiology program? There's a lot of people watching this show right now.
1: Right.
0: Just roughly, who would you say should reach out either to the program directly or have a discussion with their primary care doctor about being screened for cardiovascular disease?
1: Yeah, I think if someone knows that they have a family history of heart disease, or if they know they have these other risk factors, then I think on our website there will be a phone number they can contact. And the person who navigates is, her name is Caitlin Caligaris. She's phenomenal. She's a PA. And she has a phone number that will be posted on the website. And they will call that number. And then she can take that number and she can ask a lot of questions. She'll ask like a heart healthy quiz. She'll ask about background, things like that. And then once she gets all those questions answered, she may want to then triage the patients to different doctors within the system.

0: So I think that if she, if, you know, first of all, if she asks her, do you have diabetes? The answer is, yeah, if they have diabetes, and she'll triage them to an endocrinologist. If they have obesity, we have an obesity center that they can triage people to. Pratibha Vilmulapalli is one of the directors of the obesity program. If they have cardiac issues, if they have screening for cardiac issues, as we discussed, I think that calcium scoring, phenomenal. Mm-hmm. I think if you have a calcium score that's zero, that's a good thing.
1: So let me stop you right there, because people watching, they may not know what a calcium score is.
0: Right.
1: In just a couple of sentences, what is a coronary calcium score?
0: Right. If you have even beginnings of plaque in the coronary arteries, calcium loves to stick there. And calcium like lights up like a Christmas tree on some of these CAT scans. And so I think the calcium score is something that will be something that you can detect early in life to prevent that from becoming an issue down the road. And that's why the CT scanners, it's not covered by insurance, but basically it costs $100-$150. And really, if you do a calcium score, it's a CAT scan, it takes 3 minutes. No contrast, no IV, nothing. And if they scan your heart, calcium lights up like a Christmas tree, and you'll know right away that someone does have even premature plaque buildup.
1: So the higher the calcium score, the higher the plaque, the amount of plaque in somebody's heart, the higher the chance of having a problem, a heart attack, et cetera.
0: Exactly.
1: Also joining us was Dr. Robert Graham, Medical Director of Integrative Medicine at Catholic Health, who talked about the role nutrition plays on your health. We have a major issue in this country, and you are the guy I trust probably more than anybody to speak about this issue, and that's the fact that 74% of Americans are either overweight or obese. 74%. So the majority of Americans are struggling with their weight. What's going on?
2: I think we all struggle with our weight. I think there's a lot of misconception out there about the way to lose weight. I've always believed that the greatest side effect of a healthy lifestyle is weight loss. Mm-hmm. So you focus on the lifestyle and the weight loss will come off.
1: Right. Very interesting. So you think the target is the wrong target. We're focusing on the end product, the weight loss, but in fact, maybe we should be focusing on the process.
2: Yeah, I think you have to get to the root cause of why you can't lose weight or why you hold on to weight, really to get to the root cause of why we are overweight or obese in our society.
1: Okay, so if I'm a patient who's struggling with their weight and I come to you for a consultation on how to, quote unquote, lose weight or just be healthier overall, what's your approach? How do you approach somebody like that?
2: Well, I think the first thing we have to sort of is address what are some of the misconceptions. So the theory of calories in, calories out is just bygone. 100 calories of broccoli is not like 100 calories of Coca-Cola, right? And so that's the first thing, sort of dispelling myths. The second thing I believe that we have to approach of the root causes. So in our Center for Integrative Medicine, we look at the role of hormones, the role of the gut microbiome, the role of your diet, the role of your culture, the role of sleep, of stress, and how that sort of lifestyle or those risk factors contribute to the inability for us to lose weight or are us gaining weight.
1: Right, so this is a totally different approach than people are reading on social media or their YouTube channel. You are really looking at it from a physiological and medical perspective.
2: But it's a holistic way.
1: In a holistic way, right, of course. Which is probably just good medicine in general, right?
2: Correct.
1: So that makes perfect sense, but you know, today we have a class of medicines called the GLP-1 agonists.
2: Yeah.
1: And it seems like everybody is asking about these medicines. I know you've been getting a lot of questions about it. If I were to come to your office asking to be put on one of these medicines, how do you approach somebody like that?
2: Well, I think the explosion of these medications has been a medical revolution, really. Mm-hmm. I've been in practice for 25 years. What these drugs can do, I can't do, right? Particularly in the time frame. But if the goal is weight loss, all diets work.
1: Right?
2: You can go on a vegan diet, a carnivore diet, a paleo diet, a fasting diet, if the goal is weight loss. But really, that I think is often preferred as a front door. Mm-hmm. So it is part of our toolbox in medicine, right? We have the ability to prescribe medications, but we also have the ability to engage patients in this behavior change, changing your lifestyle, and really getting to the root cause of why we are overweight or obese. And so our approach is very sort of conventional. You see the doc, right? And they will do a formal assessment, like your typical history and physical, but we will dive into, as I mentioned before, the food, the relaxation, the exercise, the sleep, and the happiness. Because we also know that communities that tend to be overweight tend to be overweight.

0: And so if we can change how we are as a society, we'll probably get to where we want to be as a more fit, healthier country.
1: So do you use these newer medicines? And the ones I'm referring to would be Wegovy and Zepbound.
0: Correct.
1: You use these medicines not as a solution, but maybe as a tool. What is your approach?
0: Yeah, so the way we describe it is an on and off ramp, mm-hmm. right? And so if you have to lose significant amount of weight, we will put you on a GLP-1, but we also encourage you to be part of our program. And our program will address these, again, five pillars or five ingredients in your recipe to health. We have to sort of understand that there are certain consequences while on them and while coming off of it. The biggest problem we're seeing here is that our gastric, our stomach, our GI system slows down, and we feel full. And that is part of the reason why we're not as hungry, and that's the reason why these drugs can work as well. But they also alter our microbiome. And so...
1: So hold on, what is the microbiome? Yeah. For the viewers watching, when you say microbiome, what is that?
0: So the microbiome is this living environment inside our gut. There are actually more cells that live, bacteria, viruses, parasites to a certain extent, that live in our gut than we have as human cells.
1: Okay.
0: And so the symbiotic relationship between our gut microbiome, this living garden inside our mm-hmm. inside our body, in particular our gastrointestinal system, and how that interacts with our general overall health and well-being.
1: Right. So a healthy microbiome tends to create a healthy person or environment.
0: Yeah, and the research is finally catching up to the old adage of Hippocrates. You know, he said all diseases start in the gut.
1: Interesting.
0: Yeah, and he also says let food be thy medicine, right?
1: Yeah.
0: But one of the things that we're identifying is that these drugs do have a powerful impact on our gut.
1: It may be a bad way, in the sense that you're feeding the gut, hopefully with healthy food, right? Almost like a garden.
0: Yeah, and that's part of one of the most common questions we get. Yes, give me the drug, but what can I eat? What can I do while I'm on these drugs? And as we're learning more about some of the consequences of these drugs, the weight loss is just not all fat, right? And it's usually a 75-25% rule. That's what I tell my patients. You will lose, if 100 pounds is the goal, mm-hmm. you will lose about 75% of your weight in fat, but 25% in muscle, lean muscle, right? And so that's why we don't want to sort of use this as a panacea without engaging your food, your exercise part of our plan. That's what we do in our offices. We really address the weight loss, but also the lifestyle that supports the sustainable weight loss that these drugs can achieve.
1: There's more to come on Catholic Health, Stronger Together with Dr. Dave. We'll be right back.
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0: 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We're going to talk about something called pelvic floor disorder today. And frankly, I don't think most people even understand what that means. Just for the audience and for myself, what is pelvic floor disorder, and what are some typical issues or problems that would be categorized under pelvic floor disorder?
1: Yeah. So when we're talking about pelvic floor disorders, we're talking about conditions, things like urinary incontinence, fecal incontinence, and pelvic organ prolapse. And we think about, say, for example, urinary incontinence. We're thinking about something like stress incontinence, patients who will leak urine, say, with coughing, laughing, sneezing, or with exercise. We also know we see a lot of patients who have urinary incontinence related to having an overactive bladder. So these are patients who experience urgency of urination, the feeling to go, and they can't really wait. They have to hurry to the bathroom, or they might have a leakage accident. Or frequency of urination. So they're in and out of the bathroom a lot. These are the patients who, when they go about their day, they know like where every bathroom is, you know, around town when they go out.
0: Mm-hmm. So this is really interesting because you're saying things that I think most people watching the show, either they've females have experienced, or they know somebody, whether it be a loved one or a friend, who is dealing with these issues. So these are quite common issues.
1: Very common issues. You know, we look at the literature, adult women, we know a quarter to a third of adult women would have at least one pelvic floor disorder. We look at, you know, the risk of ever undergoing a surgical procedure for pelvic floor disorder. That can be as high as 20% by the time a woman gets to the age of 80. So these are conditions that are incredibly common, although as we know they're very common, we say they're common but not normal.
0: Right.
1: And we think that's an important note to make so that you know, patients recognize, right, there is care that can be received, there are treatment options available to them to improve their symptoms, resolve their symptoms.
0: So you started this amazing program, very interesting, to help address what you just discussed. Tell me a little bit about the program.
1: Yeah, so the Pelvic Health and Rehabilitation Program at Catholic Health was really put together in recognition that pelvic health issues can be very sensitive issues for patients, and things that they don't always talk about or share with family members or sometimes even with their physicians. And so we wanted to create a resource that patients could access to seek the care or access the care that they would benefit from. I think our clinical administrative leadership in the Women's Health Service Line kind of recognized that this was an opportunity to really serve our patients in a better way. And in doing that, we recognize that when we think about the pelvic floor, the pelvis, right, there are multiple organs present. And so it often requires a multidisciplinary approach. It's not just the urogynecologist. It may be the urogynecologist, the colorectal surgeon, the pelvic floor physical therapist, maybe the gynecologic, minimally invasive gynecologic surgeon, so the gastroenterologist, right? So it's definitely requires a multidisciplinary team. And so that was the idea behind the center.
0: So this really is a one-stop center to help address this problem. This is a place that somebody who is suffering from these issues can call and feel confident, right, that they're in the right place, that they're not going to have to go anywhere else, that you can handle basically anything that they need, whether it be, you know, medicine, surgery, or physical therapy.
1: That's the idea.
0: Right.
1: You know, patients access the center, and through our nurse navigator, we'll get to the right care. And one of the things we certainly also know about pelvic floor disorders is, right, we talked about women having one or more, right? So it's not uncommon that someone may have, say, pelvic organ prolapse and they are suffering from urinary incontinence, or they have a fecal incontinence issue. When we think about the pelvic pain side of things, pelvic pain can have a range of etiologies, some related to the gastrointestinal tract, some related to the reproductive tract, some related to the urologic system. So the idea is that when patients, you know, kind of access the center, we can evaluate them, understand what their symptoms are, and get them to the right individual or individuals in a timely way. And when we're talking about, you know, providing multidisciplinary care, allowing us to collaborate and coordinate that care more easily.
0: So why don't we hear more about these pelvic floor symptoms of incontinence or even pain? Do you think it's some stigma? Do you think women as they age feel that it's menstrual pain or menopausal pain and it's just part of normal aging?
1: Yeah.
0: What is your feeling?
1: I think there's definitely still

some stigma to this. I mean, these are still issues that patients don't, you know, this is not necessarily the conversation at the cocktail party, and family gatherings, and sometimes, you know, mothers and daughters aren't always sharing about these issues. I think that's changing somewhat. Some of our national organizations have done a lot of work trying to spread the word around pelvic pain and pelvic floor disorders, trying to increase the awareness in the general population. But it's still, these are still issues that patients, you know, as we said earlier,

0: I think the more we spread the word, the more we normalize these issues. You know, when we think about some of the risk factors or the life exposures that lead to pelvic floor symptoms. You're talking about, you know, pregnancy and childbirth, right? You're talking about going through menopause. You're talking about aging, right? So living life, yeah. you know, in a sense. Right, so these are very common conditions that affect a whole host of women. Yeah.
1: What's normal and what's not normal? When should they actually reach out to the center to get some help?
0: Yeah, I think if you're having any of these sorts of symptoms, you reach out right away. The sooner you reach out, the better. There's no, you know, a little bit of incontinence is okay. You know, it may be manageable, you know,
1: right.
0: But it doesn't necessarily mean it's okay. And I think the sooner we get patients to care, the sooner we can help resolve their symptoms or improve their symptoms. And, you know, we mentioned earlier about pelvic floor physical therapy playing a role. You know, that's something that's very much, many people would say, underutilized in our communities kind of across the U.S. And that's something that, you know, particularly when symptoms are less impactful in terms of a patient's day-to-day life, that's a great place to start for patients to gain a greater understanding of their body, this part of their body, and begin an intervention that can lead to significant symptom relief.
1: Also joining us was the chairman of neurosciences for Catholic Health and the director of the Stroke and Brain Aneurysm Center of Long Island, Dr. Kimon Bekalis. You brought to the system was starting the Stroke and Brain program at Good Samaritan Hospital. How's it going? Tell us, update us on where we're at with all this.
2: Thank you for having me again. Uh-huh. And now it's our eighth year at Catholic Health running neurointervention, neurosciences, and of course the Stroke and Brain Aneurysm Center of Long Island. It's been certainly a great ride running that program, and it's been growing year after year after year. And it's been growing through, of course, recruiting more talented people, but also expanding our footprint across Suffolk County, Long Island, and establishing new relationships and building this program. Neurointervention and the Stroke and Brain Aneurysm Center is mainly about treating diseases of the brain, blood vessel problems. So we go through the groin, we navigate our catheters and wires, get up in the brain and either remove a blood clot in the case of a stroke or close an area that's bleeding in the case of a brain aneurysm. And of course, there's other things we do, but these are the basic premises of the program. And it's grown dramatically. We started with a very small crew and one biplane room. Now we have almost two biplane rooms at Good Sam, and a very large crew of people, a lot of interventionalists. We're about to add our fourth neurointerventionalist.
1: Wow.
2: At Good Sam, and we will be, of course, expanding further and further with a lot of new developments at Good Sam. But the program is going great. We've had a tremendous impact in the community. EMS has been embracing the program. And of course, a lot of the folks in the periphery of stroke care, like cardiologists, primary care doctors, have been very excited about this opportunity. And I think our results speak for themselves. I think the patients are very happy to have this being part of the community. But we're approaching almost 10 years.
1: Wow.
2: In 2 years, we'll be celebrating our 10 years here.
1: That's amazing. So it always strikes me when you say the program is growing, it's not that more people necessarily having strokes, but is it that more people are aware of stroke symptoms, and we're screening earlier for aneurysms?
2: Yeah, you're spot on. So we have technologies now that we can screen for aneurysms a lot more effectively. You know, of course, everybody's talking about artificial intelligence these days, right? And so we have this program that's fairly unique nationally, that where we're utilizing artificial intelligence to pick up brain aneurysms, for example, that you mentioned, in folks that are having MRAs or CTAs, imaging modalities of the brain, of the blood vessels of the brain, and we pick up those aneurysms before they're ever symptomatic. Sometimes a neuroradiologist might miss an aneurysm because it's a fairly complex structure. If the aneurysm especially is behind a blood vessel or something else, it might not be evident. And so we have that technology that allows us to never miss an aneurysm, and we piloted that at Good Sam. And now we're going to be spreading it across Suffolk County to be able to capture those aneurysms. So that's one pathway that you expand the program. Other pathways have more to do with us being established and establishing a good reputation. And then, of course, more and more people trusting us with their care and more health systems trusting us to offer those services for their patients. And so that is kind of the value of expanding what we're doing. And, of course, our indications are changing. Contrary to cardiology, which has seen growth maybe

0: explosive growth rather maybe 20 years ago or so, and now it's more of a steady state. Neurointervention pretty much became a specialty about 8 years ago when we opened the program at Good Sam, after a lot of clinical trials demonstrated that our interventions are making an impact. And so now we're seeing the explosive growth and all the potential, and we really, I think, have barely scratched the surface of what neurointervention can do.
1: I think your value and your team's value, and you have a great team,
0: right,
1: is that you've really brought awareness to stroke and brain aneurysms.
0: The awareness is out there that this is not a desperate disease anymore. We can make a difference. The same way we can make a difference in heart attack, we can do the same thing in stroke, and that really is changing the outlook of the disease. And as you said, you know, I have an amazing team. I started by myself, as you know. For a few years I was taking call by myself, but then I brought on substantial talent to Catholic Health in terms of providers. We've always had amazing talent in terms of support staff, technologists, nurses, and advanced practice providers. But in terms of neurointerventionalists doing the procedures, we brought a phenomenal group. And at Good Sam specifically, Dr. Missios and Dr. Marisfoy, Dr. Marisfoy leading a lot of the clinical trial initiatives now at Good Sam, really have allowed us to push the agenda forward and allowed me, frankly, to find more time to do more outreach and get more knowledge and awareness and more patients through the doors.
1: Right, and to support that, Good Samaritan Hospital now has this $500 million pavilion there they're building.
0: Really, stroke care will be revolutionized by the existence of this building for a couple of reasons. One is that the emergency room that's currently located way from the main facilities of the hospital will be brought right to the forefront, right in front of the hospital. This new emergency room is definitely state-of-the-art, single patient base, but there's a lot of thought that went into the design of that emergency room with stroke at the forefront of that thought process.
1: That's it for this half hour of Catholic Health, Stronger Together with Dr. Dave. Thanks to all of our guests, and thank you for watching. I'm Dr. Dave DeGatti. Have a blessed New Year.
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0: Mary's Meals is a simple, practical work of love, carried out in the name of Mary, the Mother of Jesus. 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

On the day of the visitation of the Virgin Mary to Saint Elizabeth, the Church of the Holy Land celebrated the conclusion of the Marian month. In the morning, the custers of the Holy Land presided over the solemn liturgy at the Shrine of Ein Kerem. In the afternoon, in Jerusalem, hundreds of faithful gathered for the final

act of the celebrations dedicated to the Mother of God. In Tibet, the Marian month concluded with a traditional procession of light. Alongside the Christian community of the village, diplomats from different embassies and consulates were also present, arriving to express their solidarity with the inhabitants. In the Basilica of the Holy Sepulchre, the solemnity of the Most Holy Body and Blood of Christ was presided over by His Beatitude Cardinal Pier Battista Pizzaballa. In Gaza, the Pontifical Mission and the Council of Churches continue the distribution of clothes, basic necessities and food items to support families and bring a sign of hope to children

0: Thus be the children of Mary, who in the month of May dedicate a special time to the recitation of the Holy Rosary, like these faithful of the parish of St. Saviour in Jerusalem.
1: I come to pray to the Virgin, Mother of Jesus and my Mother, and I ask her to protect the whole world. Without her, we cannot live. I ask the Virgin to watch over the whole world and to bring us peace. The Virgin Mary, our Mother, is our protectress and guides us on the way of Jesus. We come to ask her to have mercy on this land and on the Christians, to give us peace and to keep wars and destruction far from us.
0: From Jerusalem, Franciscans and faithful ascended with the same devotion toward the mountainous region of Judea to the Marian shrine of Ein Kerem to celebrate the solemnity of the visitation of the Blessed Virgin Mary to her cousin, Elizabeth. I come from Angola, and I have been part of the custody of the Holy Land for 8 years. As a Franciscan friar, being here helps me a lot to enter into communion, especially celebrating in this place. The Sisters of the Rosary accompanied a group of local Christian faithful to the celebration.
1: We came to celebrate the Feast of Mary also because the Pope asked that all our prayers be for peace in the world. Our country has a great need for peace. We need all the Christians of the world to return here.
0: In his homily, Brother Francesco Jelpo, Custos of the Holy Land, underlined that Mary, with her openness to the Word of God, made herself available to carry him in her womb as a living tabernacle. Elizabeth perceived the power of this presence, and hearing the greeting, the child leaped for joy. In the same way, we too are called to bring the presence of God into the world as men and women who believe that the Word of God is fulfilled in our lives. As part of the liturgy, the procession set out toward the grotto for the proclamation of the Gospel, the veneration of the Holy Place, and the singing of the Magnificat. In the afternoon at the convent of St. Saviour in the Old City, a beautiful celebration brought together the faithful of the parishes of Jerusalem and Beit Hanina, who together with their pastors recited the Rosary. The Holy Mass was presided over by the Latin parish priest of Jerusalem, Brother Rami Azariye. The Marian month is important because it makes me closer to God. It is a month dedicated to the Virgin Mary, from whom I learn humility, generosity, and love.
1: I learned that when we pray the Rosary, we contemplate the life of Jesus Christ with the eyes of the Virgin Mary.
0: The Sisters of Mother Teresa every week promote the Rosary with the children, who at the end of the Mass received a medal of the Virgin Mary. Immediately after, the traditional procession started, which travelled the streets of the Old City amid songs and prayers. At each stop, the Patriarch blessed the faithful with the icon of the Madonna. Finally, his Beatitude thanked the faithful for their participation, which demonstrated the vitality of a joyful and strong church. The time of war has been and continues to be difficult, and precisely for this reason we must remain united to Jesus and to Mary in prayer. Today, the strength of unity and

0: prayer as a Christian community manifested itself. The community of the Parish of Christ the Redeemer of the Latin Patriarchate of Jerusalem in Taipei celebrated the conclusion of the Marian month with a Holy Mass presided over by Father Bashar Fawadle, parish priest of the community. The celebration was attended by 10 diplomats from different embassies and consulates who came to pray and express their solidarity with the inhabitants of the village in the face of the difficulties and challenges they are facing. I'm very happy to be back in Taipei today to participate in this important event and this special march. For the General Consulate of France in Jerusalem, it is extremely important to reaffirm our support for the population of Taipei and to demonstrate our commitment to stand by them in these difficult moments. Unfortunately, today the Christian presence in Taipei is in decline. It is a presence that lives in the midst of much suffering and a continuous exodus of residents. More than 15 families, as well as dozens of young people, have already emigrated. We remain firm in hope. With Mary, we always remain in hope, and we live this hope in the presence of Jesus Christ, who is our Savior, our Redeemer, the protector of this land and the visitor of this city more than 2,000 years ago. The Christian presence in Taipei represents a living witness of the immense sacrifices made by its inhabitants to remain on their land, bearing a message of peace and love deeply rooted in their history and their faith. The inhabitants of Taipei call themselves the salt of the earth, remaining firmly linked to their land, their faith, and their traditions despite the difficulties. During the Marian month, children wear the dress of the Virgin Mary as an expression of their love for her and the desire to imitate her virtues, an image that testifies to the continuity of the spiritual heritage and faith through the generations.
1: My daughter's name is Gail, which means joy of the Lord, a name found in the Old Testament. She loves to dress up like the Virgin Mary, and every time the church bells ring, she tells me, "Mom, put the robe of the Virgin Mary on me. I want to go and pray." We in Taipei suffer a lot, and we try to protect as much as possible not only our land, but also our Christian faith.
0: The traditional procession started from the church and headed toward the roundabout of Our Lady of Taipei, where the participants carried lit candles, a sign of hope, and raised prayers asking for the intercession of Holy Mary, Mother of God. The celebration concluded with Marian songs and some performances by the village inhabitants. Taipei preserves its uniqueness as the only Palestinian village inhabited entirely by Christians. A message of love, a message of hope, a new hope that we all carry inside. We must live together for better or for worse, in sickness and in health, and in times of difficulty. There God speaks to us, there God lives with us, there God is with us and becomes man for us, because He wants to give us a new life.

0: Sing, my tongue, the glorious mystery of the body and of the precious blood, which the King of Nations, fruit of a noble womb, shed for the redemption of the world. Thus intoned the Franciscan friars during the solemn first vespers, presided over by Cardinal Pier Battista Pizzaballa, Latin Patriarch of Jerusalem, in front of the edicule of the Holy Sepulchre. In the psalms that followed, praise rose to the Son of God, given to the Church as the true bread of heaven.
1: Allora questa solennità del Corpus Domini da una parte recepisce la
0: This solemnity of Corpus

0: As Domini, on one hand, receives the priestly theology of the letter to the Hebrews, which, quoting the psalm, says, God no longer takes pleasure in holocausts and sacrifices, but a body you have prepared for me. Furthermore, the bull of Urban IV of 1264, addressed directly to the Patriarch of Jerusalem for the institution of this solemnity, reminds us, by celebrating it here in the Holy Sepulchre, that the Eucharist for us Catholics is not simply the remembrance of the Last Supper, but the memorial of the sacrifice of Christ.
1: Il ricordo dell'ultima cena, ma è il memoriale del sacrificio di Cristo.
0: In this holy place, where the body of Christ was offered on the cross and where he rose from the sepulchre, the liturgy includes a solemn procession that commemorates all the mysteries of the Passion, Death and Resurrection of Christ. In the early hours of Thursday, the friars return to the Holy Sepulchre for the vigil and the office of readings, presided over by Brother Francesco Jelpo, Custos of the Holy Land. In the reading of St. Thomas Aquinas, Doctor of the Church, we hear that nothing more sublime exists than this sacrament. By its virtue, sins are blotted out, the good dispositions of the soul are strengthened, and the mind is enriched with every spiritual charism. Already from the early hours of the morning, numerous faithful arrived in the Basilica to participate in Lourdes, the Holy Mass, and the procession with the Blessed Sacrament. In his homily, Cardinal Pizzaballa invited those present to meditate on the greatness of the life that Christ gave us, making himself bread to nourish his people. The Eucharist, he recalled, is not a distant symbol, but the real presence of Christ in our existence. In the Eucharist, we celebrate Christ who dies on the cross and who rises and who gives life. The Eucharist is this celebration of the death and resurrection of Christ, but also the triumph of life that is given to us, and which is then our duty to welcome and to give, because the Eucharist is this. It is receiving the gift of the life of God and communicating it. At the conclusion of the Holy Mass, the Eucharistic procession took place around the edicule of the Holy Sepulchre. After the three ritual laps, the procession headed toward the Stone of the Anointing, where the blessing was imparted from three significant places of the Basilica. In front of the edicule, at the altar of the Magdalene, and in the chapel of the apparition of Jesus to his mother.
1: E ancora dobbiamo dire che questa teologia cattolica.
0: And again, this Catholic theology of the memorial of the sacrifice of Christ ensures that the presence of Christ in the Eucharist is a real, living presence, which remains, while in the confessions of the Reformation, the presence is there only at the moment of the celebration. For us, the real presence of Christ continues every time we enter a church. We can place ourselves in the presence of the living and true Jesus, who is present in the tabernacles.
1: Metterci alla presenza di Gesù, vivo e vero, che è presente nei tabernacoli.
0: For Brother Gaffurini, this solemnity represents the greatest gift that the Lord left, and celebrating it here at the Holy Sepulchre makes it even more special, especially for the faithful of the local community.
2: And it's my first time being at the Corpus Christi here in the Holy Land. And it was very, very special to celebrate together with the whole body of Christ, that is the church. They were overwhelmed by the grace of being here, and the joy, the beauty of the ceremony also helps a lot, as we see how important is the liturgy too. So yes, praying for all of who would like to be here, and trusting all their prayers and intentions to Christ resurrected.
0: This year, I had the grace to celebrate Corpus Domini in the Holy Land, and especially here in the Basilica of the Holy Sepulchre. And it is beautiful to think that this same mystery is actualized every day on all the altars of the world, at every hour and every day, from the four corners of the world. The one and same mystery happened here.

0: Mission has continued to guarantee its humanitarian presence despite numerous challenges and difficulties. Today, this commitment continues together with the Council of Churches of Gaza, distributing clothes, basic necessities, and food parcels during the holiday period to alleviate the suffering of families and bring a sign of hope to the hearts of children and those who are severely tried by the conflict.
1: We have been providing support because of the size of the damage and the huge number of displaced people and families that were left without nothing, their homes destroyed, their schools destroyed, their businesses destroyed, and they've been living in tents for over 2.5 years now. We had to intervene and to implement initiatives with our partners in Gaza.
0: We need to guarantee a dignified life for our children. The situation is extremely difficult. There is no work or any source of income. Living in a tent, moreover, is not as one might imagine. It is a condition of suffering and humiliation. One day we live in hunger, the next day we manage to find something to eat. Sometimes we find food, other times we find nothing. We need these food parcels to be able to guarantee a dignified life for our children.
2: These clothes really helped us. They brought joy to the spirit of our children and even to ours. Really, we were not able to buy them these things, but thanks to God and thanks to you, we succeeded. They brought great happiness to our home, to my husband and my children, because sincerely, my husband is injured and immobilized and cannot provide for the purchase of clothes for his children.
0: We live in very difficult conditions because our home was destroyed. I have a family of 4 people and I'm not able to guarantee them a dignified life nor to purchase what they need. On behalf of the Council of Churches of Gaza, we thank the Pontifical Mission for its constant support to the most vulnerable families in the city of Gaza. This project provides for the distribution of food vouchers destined for the most needy families. The Pontifical Mission, with great generosity, continues to realize numerous support projects for our Palestinian people.
1: We reached thousands of people, children.
3: Alcançamos milhares de pessoas, crianças, mães, jovens, idosos e mais de 2.000 famílias por meio de diversas intervenções que, por vezes, permitiram literalmente que as pessoas sobrevivessem quando não tinham o que comer, água para beber e não conseguiam suprir suas necessidades diárias de higiene.
0: Since its foundation in Jerusalem, as a response of the Holy See, to support the populations of the Holy Land, the Pontifical Mission has carried out this humanitarian mission with fidelity and continues to perform it still today, thanks to its active presence in most Palestinian cities and its constant commitment to safeguarding human dignity and offering support where the need is most urgent. Between a tent that has lost security and a childhood that seeks a simple moment of joy, the Pontifical Mission continues its humanitarian mission, keeping burning a flame of hope capable of illuminating the darkness of war. In an atmosphere of celebration and fraternity, the Church of the Holy Land officially welcomed His Excellency Monsignor Giorgio Lingua, Apostolic Delegate for Jerusalem and Palestine, and Apostolic Nuncio in Israel. In the convent of the Capuchin Friars Minor of Jerusalem, the Custos of the Holy Land, Brother Francesco Yelpo, interviewed by the journalist Nello Del Gatto, shared with those present the legacy of St. Francis of Assisi made of encounter, welcome, and witness. At the Convent of St. Saviour, a conference was held on the occasion of the presentation of the book by Professor Joseph Patrich, with the title Baptism in the Holy Land between the 4th and 7th centuries, the literary witness and the archaeological context. All the interventions are available on the YouTube channel of the Christian Media Center.
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0: We must all care for life. Cherish life. With tenderness, warmth. Caring for life from the beginning to the end. Before I formed you in the womb, I knew you. Before you were born, I dedicated you. A prophet to the nations, I appointed you.
1: God created life. Human life is sacred because it comes from God. It is sacred from the first moment of existence.
2: Human life begins at conception and continues until natural death.
1: Starting with the tiniest embryo to our last moment of life, all life is equal in the eyes of God.
2: This is life, developing, growing, always changing,
1: and always loved by God.
0: You shall love the Lord, your God, with all your heart, with all your soul, and with all your mind. This is the greatest and the first commandment.
3: We are created to know, love, and serve God, our Heavenly Father, and to love each human being on a deep level. Do you know God? Do you want to know God better? Seek God in His living Word, the Bible, and ask God for guidance and for the faith to believe in Him and trust in Him. Also, seek God in the sacraments, especially the Eucharist. Through the Eucharist, those who live from the life of Christ are fed and strengthened.
0: For this is my blood of the covenant, which will be shed on behalf of many for the forgiveness of sins.
3: This covenant is based on God's great love for His people, and we are called to love others in the same way.
4: When we open our hearts to God's love, God shows us the way. In fact, God is the way, the truth, and the life.
0: Master, we do not know where you are going. How can we know the way? Jesus said to him, I am the way and the truth and the life. No one comes to the Father except through me.
5: Sin is losing our way because it separates us from God and separates us from the source of life. Sin brings this harmony and this unity into our lives. Jesus Christ reconciles us to our Creator. His death and resurrection redeemed us. Whatever we have done in our past, and however we might feel that we don't measure up to other people, God loves us as we are. We are all God's children.
0: You shall love your neighbor as yourself.
6: A life in harmony with God is also in harmony with other people.
4: Each of us is unique and unrepeatable in our individuality. Created to have a social nature, the good of each individual is related to the common good.
2: God exists in community. The Holy Trinity, God the Father, Son, and Holy Spirit. We're created by God to be physical and spiritual. The journey of life is a search for harmony and wholeness, which leads us to community.
4: Families are a community, a domestic church. The love in a family mirrors the loving relationship of the Father, Son, and Holy Spirit. It's where children learn about God. Those who are single are also called into community by developing friendships for the purpose of helping others and supporting each other in faith. We are also called to be one human family, since we all have the same origin in the one creative love of God. Christians are called to love all people and oppose racism and all forms of bigotry and injustice.
3: The church in Christ is like a sacrament, a sign and instrument of communion with God and of unity among all men. The church gathers people from every nation, from all cultures and languages. The church is the sign and instrument of the full realization of the unity yet to come.

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8: 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Next Tuesday, a major hurricane will cause complete chaos throughout the city. 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

The angel of the Lord declared unto Mary, and she conceived of the Holy Spirit. Hail Mary, full of grace, the Lord is with thee. Blessed art thou among women, and blessed is the fruit of thy womb, Jesus. Holy Mary, Mother of God, pray

Pray for us sinners, now and at the hour of our death. Amen. Behold the handmaid of the Lord. Be it done to me according to thy word. Hail Mary, full of grace, the Lord is with thee. Blessed art thou among women, and blessed is the fruit of thy womb, Jesus. Holy Mary, Mother of God, pray for us sinners, now and at the hour of our death. Amen. And the Word was made flesh and dwelt among us. Hail Mary, full of grace, the Lord is with thee. Blessed art thou among women, and blessed is the fruit of thy womb, Jesus. Holy Mary, Mother of God, pray for us sinners, now and at the hour of our death. Amen. Pray for us, O Holy Mother of God, that we may be made worthy of the promises of Christ. Let us pray. Pour forth, we beseech thee, O Lord, thy grace into our hearts, that we to whom the incarnation of Christ, thy Son, was made known by the message of an angel, may by his passion and cross be brought to the glory of his resurrection through the same Christ our Lord. Amen.

In the name of the Father, and of the Son, and of the Holy Spirit, amen. I believe in God, the Father Almighty, creator of heaven and earth, and in Jesus Christ, his only Son, our Lord, who was conceived by the Holy Spirit, born of the Virgin Mary, suffered under Pontius Pilate, was crucified, died, and was buried. He descended into hell. On the third day, he rose again from the dead. He ascended into heaven and is seated at the right hand of God, the Father Almighty. From there, he will come to judge the living and the dead. I believe in the Holy Spirit, the Holy Catholic Church, the communion of saints, the forgiveness of sins, the resurrection of the body, and life everlasting. Amen. Our Father, who art in heaven, hallowed be thy name. Thy kingdom come, thy will be done, on earth as it is in heaven. Give us this day our daily bread, and forgive us our trespasses, as we forgive those who trespass against us. And lead us not into temptation, but deliver us from evil. Amen. Hail Mary, full of grace, the Lord is with thee. Blessed art thou among women, and blessed is the fruit of thy womb, Jesus. Holy Mary, Mother of God, pray for us sinners, now and at the hour of our death. Amen. Hail Mary, full of grace, the Lord is with thee. Blessed art thou among women, and blessed is the fruit of thy womb, Jesus. Holy Mary, Mother of God, pray for us sinners, now and at the hour of our death. Amen. Hail Mary, full of grace, the Lord is with thee. Blessed art thou among women, and blessed is the fruit of thy womb, Jesus. Holy Mary, Mother of God, pray for us sinners, now and at the hour of our death. Amen. Glory be to the Father, and to the Son, and to the Holy Spirit, as it was in the beginning, is now, and ever shall be, world without end. Amen. The first sorrowful mystery, the agony in the garden. In his anguish, he prayed with all the greater intensity, and his sweat became like drops of blood falling to the ground. And then he rose from prayer and came to his disciples, only to find them asleep, exhausted with grief. Our Father, who art in heaven, hallowed be thy name. Thy kingdom come, thy will be done on earth as it is in heaven. Give us this day our daily bread, and forgive us our trespasses, as we forgive those who trespass against us. And lead us not into temptation, but deliver us from evil. Amen. Hail Mary, full of grace, the Lord is with thee. Blessed art thou among women, and blessed is the fruit of thy womb, Jesus. Holy Mary, Mother of God, pray for us sinners, now and at the hour of our death. Amen. Hail Mary, full of grace, the Lord is with thee. Blessed art thou among women, and blessed is the fruit of thy womb, Jesus. Holy Mary, Mother of God, pray for us sinners, now and at the hour of our death. Amen. Hail Mary, full of grace, the Lord is with thee. Blessed art thou among women, and blessed is the fruit of thy womb, Jesus. Holy Mary, Mother of God, pray for us sinners now and at the hour of our death. Amen. Hail Mary, full of grace, the Lord is with thee. Blessed art thou among women, and blessed is the fruit of thy womb, Jesus. Holy Mary, Mother of God, pray for us sinners now and at the hour of our death. Amen. Hail Mary, full of grace.

Grace, the Lord is with thee. Blessed art thou among women, and blessed is the fruit of thy womb, Jesus. Holy Mary, Mother of God, pray for us sinners, now and at the hour of our death. Amen. Hail Mary, full of grace, the Lord is with thee. Blessed art thou among women, and blessed is the fruit of thy womb, Jesus. Holy Mary, Mother of God, pray for us sinners, now and at the hour of our death. Amen. Hail Mary, full of grace, the Lord is with thee. Blessed art thou among women, and blessed is the fruit of thy womb, Jesus. Holy Mary, Mother of God, pray for us sinners, now and at the hour of our death. Amen. Hail Mary, full of grace, the Lord is with thee. Blessed art thou among women, and blessed is the fruit of thy womb, Jesus. Holy Mary, Mother of God, pray for us sinners, now and at the hour of our death. Amen. Hail Mary, full of grace, the Lord is with thee. Blessed art thou among women, and blessed is the fruit of thy womb, Jesus. Holy Mary, Mother of God, pray for us sinners, now and at the hour of our death. Amen. Hail Mary, full of grace, the Lord is with thee. Blessed art thou among women, and blessed is the fruit of thy womb, Jesus. Holy Mary, Mother of God, pray for us sinners, now and at the hour of our death. Amen. Glory be to the Father, and to the Son, and to the Holy Spirit, as it was in the beginning, is now, and ever shall be, world without end. Amen. O my Jesus, forgive us our sins, save us from the fires of hell, lead all souls to heaven, especially those most in need of thy mercy. The second sorrowful mystery, the scourging at the pillar. Pilate's next move was to take Jesus and have him scourged. Our Father, who art in heaven, hallowed be thy name. Thy kingdom come, thy will be done on earth as it is in heaven. Give us this day our daily bread, and forgive us our trespasses, as we forgive those who trespass against us. And lead us not into temptation, but deliver us from evil. Amen. Hail Mary, full of grace, the Lord is with thee. Blessed art thou among women, and blessed is the fruit of thy womb, Jesus. Holy Mary, Mother of God, pray for us sinners, now and at the hour of our death. Amen. Hail Mary, full of grace, the Lord is with thee. Blessed art thou among women, and blessed is the fruit of thy womb, Jesus. Holy Mary, Mother of God, pray for us sinners, now and at the hour of our death. Amen. Hail Mary, full of grace, the Lord is with thee. Blessed art thou among women, and blessed is the fruit of thy womb, Jesus. Holy Mary, Mother of God, pray for us sinners, now and at the hour of our death. Amen. Hail Mary, full of grace, the Lord is with thee. Blessed art thou among women, and blessed is the fruit of thy womb, Jesus. Holy Mary, Mother of God, pray for us sinners, now and at the hour of our death. Amen. Hail Mary, full of grace, the Lord is with thee. Blessed art thou among women, and blessed is the fruit of thy womb, Jesus. Holy Mary, Mother of God, pray for us sinners, now and at the hour of our death. Amen. Hail Mary, full of grace, the Lord is with thee. Blessed art thou among women, and blessed is the fruit of thy womb, Jesus. Holy Mary, Mother of God, pray for us sinners, now and at the hour of our death. Amen. Hail Mary, full of grace, the Lord is with thee. Blessed art thou among women, and blessed is the fruit of thy womb, Jesus. Holy Mary, Mother of God, pray for us sinners, now and at the hour of our death. Amen. Hail Mary, full of grace, the Lord is with thee. Blessed art thou among women, and blessed is the fruit of thy womb, Jesus. Holy Mary, Mother of God, pray for us sinners, now and at the hour of our death. Amen. Hail Mary, full of grace, the Lord is with thee. Blessed art thou among women, and blessed is the fruit of thy womb, Jesus. Holy Mary, Mother of God, pray for us sinners, now and at the hour of our death. Amen. Hail Mary, full of grace, the Lord is with thee. Blessed art thou among women, and blessed is the fruit of thy womb, Jesus. Holy Mary, Mother of God, pray for us sinners now and at the hour of our death. Amen. Glory be to the Father, and to the Son, and to the Holy Spirit, as it was in the beginning, is now, and ever shall be, world without end. Amen. O my Jesus, forgive us our sins, save us from the fires of hell, lead all souls to heaven, especially those most in need of thy mercy. The third sorrow.

Powerful mystery, crowning with thorns. They stripped off his clothes and wrapped him in a scarlet military cloak. Weaving a crown out of thorns, they fixed it on his head and stuck a reed in his right hand. Our Father, who art in heaven, hallowed be thy name. Thy kingdom come, thy will be done on earth as it is in heaven. Give us this day our daily bread, and forgive us our trespasses, as we forgive those who trespass against us. And lead us not into temptation, but deliver us from evil. Amen. Hail Mary, full of grace, the Lord is with thee. Blessed art thou among women, and blessed is the fruit of thy womb, Jesus. Holy Mary, Mother of God, pray for us sinners, now and at the hour of our death. Amen. Hail Mary, full of grace, the Lord is with thee. Blessed art thou among women, and blessed is the fruit of thy womb, Jesus. Holy Mary, Mother of God, pray for us sinners, now and at the hour of our death. Amen. Hail Mary, full of grace, the Lord is with thee. Blessed art thou among women, and blessed is the fruit of thy womb, Jesus. Holy Mary, Mother of God, pray for us sinners, now and at the hour of our death. Amen. Hail Mary, full of grace, the Lord is with thee. Blessed art thou among women, and blessed is the fruit of thy womb, Jesus. Holy Mary, Mother of God, pray for us sinners, now and at the hour of our death. Amen. Hail Mary, full of grace, the Lord is with thee. Blessed art thou among women, and blessed is the fruit of thy womb, Jesus. Holy Mary, Mother of God, pray for us sinners, now and at the hour of our death. Amen. Hail Mary, full of grace, the Lord is with thee. Blessed art thou among women, and blessed is the fruit of thy womb, Jesus. Holy Mary, Mother of God, pray for us sinners, now and at the hour of our death. Amen. Hail Mary, full of grace, the Lord is with thee. Blessed art thou among women, and blessed is the fruit of thy womb, Jesus. Holy Mary, Mother of God, pray for us sinners, now and at the hour of our death. Amen. Hail Mary, full of grace, the Lord is with thee. Blessed art thou among women, and blessed is the fruit of thy womb, Jesus. Holy Mary, Mother of God, pray for us sinners, now and at the hour of our death. Amen. Hail Mary, full of grace, the Lord is with thee. Blessed art thou among women, and blessed is the fruit of thy womb, Jesus. Holy Mary, Mother of God, pray for us sinners, now and at the hour of our death. Amen. Hail Mary, full of grace, the Lord is with thee. Blessed art thou among women, and blessed is the fruit of thy womb, Jesus. Holy Mary, Mother of God, pray for us sinners, now and at the hour of our death. Amen. Glory be to the Father, and to the Son, and to the Holy Spirit, as it was in the beginning, is now, and ever shall be, world without end. Amen. O my Jesus, forgive us our sins, save us from the fires of hell, lead all souls to heaven, especially those most in need of thy mercy. The fourth sorrowful mystery, carrying of the cross. Carrying the cross by himself, he went out to what is called the place of the skull, in Hebrew, Golgotha. Our Father, who art in heaven, hallowed be thy name. Thy kingdom come, thy will be done, on earth as it is in heaven. Give us this day our daily bread, and forgive us our trespasses, as we forgive those who trespass against us. And lead us not into temptation, but deliver us from evil. Amen. Hail Mary, full of grace, the Lord is with thee. Blessed art thou among women, and blessed is the fruit of thy womb, Jesus. Holy Mary, Mother of God, pray for us sinners, now and at the hour of our death. Amen. Hail Mary, full of grace, the Lord is with thee. Blessed art thou among women, and blessed is the fruit of thy womb, Jesus. Holy Mary, Mother of God, pray for us sinners, now and at the hour of our death. Amen. Hail Mary, full of grace, the Lord is with thee. Blessed art thou among women, and blessed is the fruit of thy womb, Jesus. Holy Mary, Mother of God, pray for us sinners, now and at the hour of our death. Amen. Hail Mary, full of grace, the Lord is with thee. Blessed art thou among women, and blessed is the fruit of thy womb, Jesus. Holy Mary, Mother of God, pray for us sinners, now and at the hour of our death. Amen. Hail Mary, full of grace, the Lord is with thee. Blessed art thou among women, and blessed is the fruit of thy womb, Jesus. Holy Mary, Mother of God, pray for us sinners,
now and at the hour of our

death. Amen. Hail Mary, full of grace, the Lord is with thee. Blessed art thou among women, and blessed is the fruit of thy womb, Jesus. Holy Mary, Mother of God, pray for us sinners, now and at the hour of our death. Amen. Hail Mary, full of grace, the Lord is with thee. Blessed art thou among women, and blessed is the fruit of thy womb, Jesus. Holy Mary, Mother of God, pray for us sinners, now and at the hour of our death. Amen. Hail Mary, full of grace, the Lord is with thee. Blessed art thou among women, and blessed is the fruit of thy womb, Jesus. Holy Mary, Mother of God, pray for us sinners, now and at the hour of our death. Amen. Hail Mary, full of grace, the Lord is with thee. Blessed art thou among women, and blessed is the fruit of thy womb, Jesus. Holy Mary, Mother of God, pray for us sinners, now and at the hour of our death. Amen. Hail Mary, full of grace, the Lord is with thee. Blessed art thou among women, and blessed is the fruit of thy womb, Jesus. Holy Mary, Mother of God, pray for us sinners now and at the hour of our death. Amen. Glory be to the Father, and to the Son, and to the Holy Spirit, as it was in the beginning, is now, and ever shall be, world without end. Amen. O my Jesus, forgive us our sins, save us from the fires of hell, lead all souls to heaven, especially those most in need of thy mercy. The fifth sorrowful mystery, the crucifixion. Jesus uttered a loud cry and said, "Father, into your hands I commend my spirit." And after he said this, he expired. Our Father, who art in heaven, hallowed be thy name. Thy kingdom come, thy will be done on earth as it is in heaven. Give us this day our daily bread, and forgive us our trespasses, as we forgive those who trespass against us. And lead us not into temptation, but deliver us from evil. Amen. Hail Mary, full of grace, the Lord is with thee. Blessed art thou among women, and blessed is the fruit of thy womb, Jesus. Holy Mary, Mother of God, pray for us sinners, now and at the hour of our death. Amen. Hail Mary, full of grace, the Lord is with thee. Blessed art thou among women, and blessed is the fruit of thy womb, Jesus. Holy Mary, Mother of God, pray for us sinners, now and at the hour of our death. Amen. Hail Mary, full of grace, the Lord is with thee. Blessed art thou among women, and blessed is the fruit of thy womb, Jesus. Holy Mary, Mother of God, pray for us sinners, now and at the hour of our death. Amen. Hail Mary, full of grace, the Lord is with thee. Blessed art thou among women, and blessed is the fruit of thy womb, Jesus. Holy Mary, Mother of God, pray for us sinners, now and at the hour of our death. Amen. Hail Mary, full of grace, the Lord is with thee. Blessed art thou among women, and blessed is the fruit of thy womb, Jesus. Holy Mary, Mother of God, pray for us sinners, now and at the hour of our death. Amen. Hail Mary, full of grace, the Lord is with thee. Blessed art thou among women, and blessed is the fruit of thy womb, Jesus. Holy Mary, Mother of God, pray for us sinners, now and at the hour of our death. Amen. Hail Mary, full of grace, the Lord is with thee. Blessed art thou among women, and blessed is the fruit of thy womb, Jesus. Holy Mary, Mother of God, pray for us sinners, now and at the hour of our death. Amen. Hail Mary, full of grace, the Lord is with thee. Blessed art thou among women, and blessed is the fruit of thy womb, Jesus. Holy Mary, Mother of God, pray for us sinners, now and at the hour of our death. Amen. Hail Mary, full of grace, the Lord is with thee. Blessed art thou among women, and blessed is the fruit of thy womb, Jesus. Holy Mary, Mother of God, pray for us sinners, now and at the hour of our death. Amen. Hail Mary, full of grace, the Lord is with thee. Blessed art thou among women, and blessed is the fruit of thy womb, Jesus. Holy Mary, Mother of God, pray for us sinners, now and at the hour of our death. Amen. Glory be to the Father, and to the Son, and to the Holy Spirit, as it was in the beginning, is now, and ever shall be, world without end. Amen. O my Jesus, forgive us our sins, save us from the fires of hell, lead all souls to heaven, especially those most in need of thy mercy. Hail, Holy Queen, Mother of Mercy, our life, our sweetness, and our hope.
To thee do we cry, poor banished children of

grieve. To thee do we send up our sighs, mourning and weeping in this vale of tears. 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And after this, our exile, show unto us the blessed fruit of thy womb, Jesus. O clement, O loving, O sweet Virgin Mary, pray for us, O Holy Mother of God, that we may be made worthy of the promises of Christ. Let us pray.

0: by meditating on these mysteries of the Most Holy Rosary of the Blessed Virgin Mary, we may imitate what they contain and obtain what they promise through the same Christ our Lord. Amen. Most Sacred Heart of Jesus, have mercy on us. Immaculate Heart of Mary, pray for us. In the name of the Father, and of the Son, and of the Holy Spirit. Amen.
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8: I am studying to be a NICU nurse to give back that same care that I received. I was born at 26 weeks and was in the NICU for 89 days.
9: 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There was 6 weeks on a ventilator, lots of different infections and surgeries that did not end at her discharge.
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11: After attending the March of Dimes class and hearing Lauren's story, it gave us a mission to be Brooks's number one advocate.
8: Improving maternal and infant health is as important today as it was then. 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

Welcome to the Cathedral of St. Agnes in Rockville Center, New York. Today we celebrate the optional memorial of St. Ephrem, Deacon and Doctor of the Church. We welcome all of those joining us through the Catholic Faith Network. The celebrant of this Mass is Father Michael Ngoka,

0: Of the Father, and of the Son, and of the Holy Spirit, the Lord be with you.
1: And with your spirit.
0: Brothers and sisters, let us acknowledge our sins and so prepare ourselves to celebrate the sacred mysteries. Lord, have mercy.
1: Lord, have mercy.
0: Christ, have mercy.
1: Christ, have mercy.
0: Lord, have mercy.
1: Lord, have mercy.
0: Almighty God, have mercy on us, forgive us our sins, and bring us to everlasting life. Let us pray. Pour into our hearts, O Lord, we pray, the Holy Spirit, at whose prompting the deacon St. Ephrem exalted in singing of your mysteries, and from whom he received the strength to serve you alone. Through our Lord Jesus Christ, your Son, who lives and reigns with you in the unity of the Holy Spirit, God forever and ever.
2: A reading from the first book of Kings. The brook near where Elijah was hiding ran dry because no rain had fallen in the land. So the Lord said to Elijah, "Move on to Zarephath and Sidon and stay there. I have designated a widow there to provide for you." He left and went to Zarephath. As he arrived at the entrance of the city, a widow was gathering sticks there. He called out to her, "Please bring me a small cupful of water to drink." She left to go get it, and he called out after her, "Please bring along a bit of bread." She answered, "As the Lord your God lives, I have nothing baked. There is only a handful of flour in my jar and a little oil in my jug. Just now I was collecting a couple of sticks to go in and prepare something for myself and my son. When we have eaten it, we shall die." Elijah said to her, "Do not be afraid. Go and do as you propose, but first make me a little cake and bring it to me. Then you can prepare something for yourself and your son. For the Lord, the God of Israel, says, 'The jar of flour shall not go empty, nor the jug of oil run dry, until the day when the Lord sends rain upon the earth.'" She left and did what Elijah had said. She was able to eat for a year, and Elijah and her son as well. The jar of flour did not go empty, nor the jug of oil run dry, as the Lord had foretold through Elijah. The word of the Lord. Thanks be to God. Lord, let your face shine on us. Lord, let your face shine on us. When I call, answer me, O my just God. You who relieve me when I am in distress, have pity on me and hear my prayer. Men of rank, how long will you be full of heart? Why do you love what is vain and seek after falsehood? Lord, let your face shine on us. Know that the Lord does wonders for his faithful ones. The Lord will hear me when I call upon him. Tremble and sin not. Reflect upon your beds in silence. Lord, let your face shine on us. O Lord, let the light of your constance shine upon us. You put gladness into my heart, more than when grain and wine abound. Lord, let your face shine on us.

0: The Lord be with you.
1: And with your
0: spirit. 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
1: Glory to you, O Lord.
0: Jesus said to his disciples, "You are the salt of the earth, but if salt loses its taste, with what can it be seasoned? 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You are the light of the world. 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

0: It is set on a lampstand where it gives light to all in the house. 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
1: Praise to you, Lord Jesus Christ.
0: Our Lord gives two powerful images today. You are the salt of the earth, and you are the light of the world. Salt gives flavor, we know that, and preserves what is good. Light dispels darkness and helps people find their way. By these images, our Lord reminds us that our faith is not meant to be hidden. Our faith is meant to make a difference. We are Christians, and we are called to make a difference wherever we are, in our families, in our workplaces, in our schools, in our communities, wherever we are. We are not Christians who keep to ourselves the light and the faith that God has offered us. The world does not need more noise. The world needs more witnesses. People should be able to see something of Christ in the way we see, in the way we speak, in the way we treat others, and on the way we live our daily lives. Our lives become the Bible, the gospel that others read on a daily basis. And our Lord concludes by saying, your light must shine before others, that they may see your good deeds and glorify your heavenly Father. Notice that the goal is not to draw attention to ourselves, but to lead others to God. That's who we are. We lead others, not to ourselves, but to God. So today, let us ask the Lord to make us good salt that enriches the lives of others and bright lights that point others to Christ. Amen. God is good, and all the time. We make our prayers known to the Lord now.
2: For the unity of the church throughout the world, that all Christians may be one in faith, hope, and love, reflecting Christ to the world, let us pray to the Lord.
0: Lord, hear our prayer.
2: For all in public office, may God guide them in the way of charity and virtue. Let us pray to the Lord.
0: Lord, hear our prayer.
2: For victims of oppression or hatred, that Christ, the Prince of Peace, may alleviate the sufferings of the afflicted. Let us pray to the Lord.
0: Lord, hear our prayer.
2: For the intention of this Holy Mass, Adolf Migliano, and for the needs and intentions we hold in the silence of our hearts and the hearts of those watching on the Catholic Faith Network. Let us pray to the Lord.
0: Lord, hear our prayer. May the petitions of your church be pleasing to your sight, O Lord, so that we may receive from your mercy what we cannot ask out of confidence in our own merits, through Christ our Lord.
2: Amen.

0: Pray, brothers and sisters, that my sacrifice and yours may be acceptable to God, the Almighty Father. May the sacrifice which we gladly present on the feast day of Saint Ephrem be pleasing to you, God, for taught by him we too give ourselves entirely to you in praise, through Christ our Lord. The Lord be with you.
1: And with your spirit.
0: Lift up your hearts.
1: Lift them up to the Lord.
0: Let us give thanks to the Lord our God.
1: It is right and just.
0: It is truly right and just, our duty and our salvation always and everywhere, to give you thanks, Lord, Holy Father, Almighty and Eternal God, through Christ our Lord. For in the marvelous confession of your sins, you make your church fruitful with strength ever new, and offer us sure signs of your love, and that your saving mysteries may be fulfilled. Their great example lends us courage. Their fervent prayers sustain us in all we do. And so, Lord, with all the angels and saints, we too give you thanks, as in exaltation we acclaim.

You are indeed holy, O Lord, the fount of all holiness. Make holy, therefore, these gifts, we pray, by sending down your Spirit upon them like the dewfall, so that they may become for us the body and blood of our Lord Jesus Christ. At the time he was betrayed and entered willingly into his passion, he took bread and, giving thanks, broke it, and gave it to his disciples, saying, "Take this, all of you, and eat of it. For this is my body, which will be given up for you."

In a similar way, when supper was ended, he took the chalice and once more giving thanks, he gave it to his disciples, saying, "Take this, all of you, and drink from it. For this is the chalice of my blood, the blood of the new and eternal covenant, which will be poured out for you and for many for the forgiveness of sins. Do this in memory of me."

Therefore, as we celebrate the memorial of his death and resurrection, we offer you, Lord, the bread of life and the chalice of salvation, giving thanks that you have held us worthy to be in your presence and minister to you. Humbly we pray that, partaking of the body and blood of Christ, we may be gathered into one by the Holy Spirit. Remember, Lord, the church spread throughout the world, and bring her to the fullness of charity, together with Leo, Pope, and John, our Bishop.

bishop and all the clergy. Remember also our brothers and sisters who have fallen asleep in the hope of the resurrection, and all who have died in your mercy, welcome them into the light of your face. Have mercy on us, all we pray, that with the Blessed Virgin Mary, Mother of God, with Blessed Joseph, our spouse, with the blessed apostles, and all the saints who have pleased you throughout the ages, we may merit to be coerced to eternal life, and may praise and glorify you through your Son, Jesus Christ. Through him and with him and in him, O God, Almighty Father, in the unity of the Holy Spirit, all glory and honor is yours forever and ever.

0: at the Savior's command and, formed by divine teaching, we dare to say, Our Father,
1: who art in heaven, hallowed be thy name. Thy kingdom come, thy will be done, on earth as it is in heaven. Give us this day our daily bread, and forgive us our trespasses, as we forgive those who trespass against us. And lead us not into temptation, but deliver us from evil.
0: Deliver us, Lord, we pray, from every evil. Graciously grant peace in our days, that by the help of your mercy, we may be always free from sin and safe from all distress, as we await the blessed hope and the coming of our Savior, Jesus Christ.
1: The kingdom, the power, and the glory are yours, now and forever.
0: Lord Jesus Christ, who said to your apostles, Peace I leave you, my peace I give you, look not on our sins, but on the faith of your church, and graciously grant her peace and unity in accordance with your will, who live and reign forever and ever. The peace of the Lord be with you always.
1: And with your spirit.
0: Let us offer each other the sign of peace.

Behold the Lamb of God, behold him who takes away the sins of the world. Blessed are those called to the supper of the Lamb.

0: Let us pray. Through Christ the teacher, Lord, instruct those you feed with Christ the living bread, that on the feast day of St. Ephraim, they may learn your truth and express it in works of charity. Through Christ our Lord. Amen. The Lord be with you.
1: And with your spirit.
0: May Almighty God bless you, the Father, and the Son, and the Holy Spirit.
1: Amen.
0: Go forth, the Mass is ended.
1: Thanks be to God. 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

0: Bishop, another doctor of the church today, and a deacon, St. Ephrem.
1: Yes, what a powerful writer, what a powerful preacher. And he also was one of the kind of pioneers of showing how musical composition could connect with poetry and theology and the expression of our Catholic faith. Also, I think it's important to know, I can remember just seeing when St. John Paul II, in his encyclical on the Eucharist, Ecclesia and Eucharistia, I always remember and quote St. Ephrem in that encyclical. And St. Ephrem's quote is, "He called the bread his living body, and he filled it with himself and his spirit. He who eats it with faith eats fire and spirit." Think of that image, Monsignor, wow. That when we eat and drink the body and blood of Christ, we are eating and drinking fire. We are eating and drinking spirit. Today we pray for all of our deacons, and we give thanks for the doctors of the church who will enlighten and illumine our minds and hearts in history.
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We've made it all the way to the fifth sorrowful mystery, the crucifixion. And I want to begin with a flashback that when Christ goes into the garden, we saw when he went into the agony of garden, he proclaimed it to be the hour. He said, the power of darkness is at hand. And it begs the question, what about Jesus's hour? At least five times throughout the Gospels, he's been alluding to this hour. He says, my hour has not yet come. And so what is his hour? When is his hour going to take place? And I believe in John 12, we find the key to understanding Jesus's hour. He says, the hour has come for the Son of Man to be glorified. And so right off the bat, we see that his hour is connected to his moment of glory. And we would believe that that would probably be the glorious mysteries, right? The resurrection of Christ. But he goes further. Truly, truly, I say to you, unless a grain of wheat falls to the earth and dies, it remains alone.

But if it dies, it bears much fruit. And so we see this hour mysteriously is connected to a death. And our Lord goes on further. He says, Father, save me from this hour. No, for this purpose I have come to this hour. Father, glorify thy name. And so this hour of our Lord's is going to be connected to his death. It's also going to be connected to the glorification of his Father. The ruler of this world will be cast out. When I am lifted up from the earth, I will draw all men to myself. And so when our Lord is raised upon the cross, lifted up upon the cross, this is precisely his hour when he will draw all men to himself, revealing the Father's love. John interprets, Jesus said this to show what death he was to die. And this is the mystery that we enter into, that the hour of his death is the hour of his glory.

0: It's a different experience praying the crucifixion and being at Calvary. As many people know that go to the Church of the Holy Sepulchre, there's noise there, there's crowds, there's confusion, there's different Christian groups, different liturgies going on. But you know, even that I think works in praying, because that's how it really was. It wasn't like Calvary was quiet and meditative and the soldiers were just saying, hey, everybody, keep down so that we can pray now as we observe this sacred act. It wasn't like that. There was probably coarse joking going on by the Roman soldiers. There was crowds of people going along, because remember, Calvary was right beside the road that went into Jerusalem. And so there's, you know, the merchant traffic and stuff going on all the time in and out of the city. There's, you know, people jeering. I mean, we have the jeers recorded, and in the midst of that, Christ is working our redemption.
1: The crucifixion of our Lord reveals that our Lord didn't just become incarnate, but no, he entered into the darkest moments of human history, the darkest of dark moments where the devil was at his worst, and he broke in there as the light of the world to shine a light in the darkness. And the physical world even manifests this spiritual reality on Good Friday. We read that darkness covered the land for 3 hours. Luke writes that the sun's light failed, that Jesus, the light of the world, is enveloped in darkness, that they drove nails through his hands and nails through his feet. And our Lord was suspended there on the cross for 6 hours, agonizing in excruciating pain. And as our Lord goes through this and as we enter into this, I continue to ask myself the question, why, Lord? How can this possibly be the hour of your glory? And it's precisely his hour of glory because it's the moment he reveals the Father's love for all of humanity. And this isn't just a story that happened 2,000 years ago where our Lord broke into the darkness, but he wants to break into the darkness today. He wants to break into the darkness of your life, of your sin, of sins that have taken place against you. Those deepest, darkest moments of our hearts that we don't want anyone to know about. Our Lord desires to shine his light right there into your life, into the darkness. And he wants to expose it. He wants to heal it. He wants to take your moments of darkness and transform them into his hour of glory. As our Lord is suspended on the cross for 6 hours, the weight of his body on his arms, on his outstretched arms, makes it

0: increasingly difficult to breathe. It's a lack of oxygen that our Lord is dying from asphyxiation. In order to take a breath from the cross, he has to lift himself up from the nails on his feet. And so to speak from the cross is incredibly difficult. And this is the Lord who spoke the cosmos into existence with the breath of his mouth. When he speaks with power. And as he speaks from the cross, brothers and sisters, we should listen. One of the first words our Lord speaks from the cross is he lifts himself up from the nails on his feet. He says, "Father, forgive them." That our Lord has left his throne in the heavens. He's become incarnate. He's entered into the darkness and he's come to rescue us. He has come for this moment to speak these words, "Father, forgive them, for they know not what they do." And yes, "Father, forgive them," right? It's universal.
1: So one of the great questions is, what is the revelation of Jesus Christ? What's the new revelation of Jesus Christ? Obviously, we've got the Old Testament with all of its beauty, with all of its drama. What is something new that Jesus Christ gave? And the easy answer is take a theology class. You'll learn all sorts of things. But I would say if you want to boil it down to the essence is this simple. God the Father is rich in mercy. Obviously, the Jews believed about mercy. Jesus took it to an entirely new level. That the ultimate revelation of Jesus Christ is that God the Father is rich in mercy. And precisely because he is our Father, and precisely because he is rich in mercy, we have access to the Father's house. And that's what heaven is. It's the Father's house. Our home. All of us are the prodigal children right now. We're all in exile. The Father wants us to come home. The Father wants to embrace us.
2: I like to pray the rosary at night. I always like imagine Jesus on the cross thinking about me. If I really think about it, sometimes it makes me feel kind of bad. Why do I have to sin and why do I have to make it him die for me?
0: At the cross, we experience a love and a mercy so profound that it can instantaneously transform even the hardest of hearts. And this is the scandal of the cross. And no matter what we've done, no matter how far we've fallen, no matter how many times, that Christ came to save us and transform us. And we see this happen at the cross. And there our Lord is crucified, and there's two criminals, one on his right and one on his left. And Dismas, in this moment, having experienced the Lord, having experienced something of the Lord's love for him, he confesses his sin, he proclaims the kingdom, and then he turns to our Lord and he says, "Remember me when you come into your kingdom." And Jesus Christ speaks the most consoling words one could ever hear, the most consoling words to a dying man. He says, "Amen, amen, I say to you, today you will be with me in paradise." Saint Dismas, canonized by Jesus Christ himself.
3: When I look up at the cross, the prayer that I most often pray is, just remember me. Just remember, just put me back together, Lord. And often I'll just hold my hands out, like imagining the issue or whatever is going on in my life or the relationship or my own self-hatred or like that. I can't do it, but like you can. So just remember me. So it's like the good thief, he says the prayer, remember me. Like he sees in Christ the only one who can put me back together. I have been scattered my whole life by my fears and by my jealousies and by my sins, by my weaknesses, by my whatever. Like, put me back together.
4: If Dismas said that to Christ on the cross, Mary probably heard it. And that to consider her there hearing this conversion take place, and even not just him, but the guard who says, truly, this was the Son of God after Christ's death, that Mary, who is the one

0: who hoped, really, when no one else was hoping anymore, once Christ had died, that maybe dismiss in some way gave her a little slice of that hope, that she could recognize something more was going on than just evil, right? Just tremendous evil in the Passion, that somehow that God was present and doing something, and that there was actually fruit already coming from the cross in those conversions.
1: The book of Isaiah about how the virgin daughter Zion will be surprised by these children that she suddenly sees that she has, even before she goes through birth pangs. We see that at the cross in the different Gospels of these spiritual births that are taking place. You know, commentators have pointed out, for example, that the words said about John, woman, behold your son, and son, behold your mother. That's the language of the birthing chamber. When do you need to tell a woman that she's got a son? Only when she gives birth and doesn't know whether it's a boy or a girl yet. Then the midwife comes in and says, look, you've got a son, and then introduces the son to the mother. So that's the language of birth. And spiritual authors, more than one, has pointed out that's the fruitful love of the new Adam and the new Eve. And then we have Dismas coming to spiritual life there. We've got the Roman centurion coming to spiritual life. She's got three spiritual sons, even at the cross, you know, even before the burial of our Lord, which is kind of the most intense of the so-called spiritual birth pangs. It doesn't erase the pain, but there is this amazing paradox of joy and suffering at the same time.
2: The next word our Lord speaks from the cross has multiple meanings. It's filled with meaning. We're only going to skim the surface. He cries out, I thirst. Now, our Lord has turned down wine mixed with myrrh multiple times at this point. Do we really think, moments before he has expired, that he needs a drink of water? And so he exclaims, I thirst. And this first meaning begins, it's the Passover meal, it's the Passover supper, and we saw on Holy Thursday night that our Lord begins this Passover with his disciples, with his apostles, but he leaves before completing the meal, that he skips that fourth cup, and he tells them, I won't drink again the fruit of the vine until I drink it anew in the kingdom of God. And so our Lord, as he's dying on the cross, speaks, I thirst, and they take a hyssop branch, and they soak it in the sour wine, the vinegar, and they place it in our Lord's tongue. And he drinks that fourth cup. And this hyssop branch is precisely what Moses prescribed in the Old Testament for the Passover. Take a bunch of hyssop and dip it in the blood, which is in the basin, and touch the lintel on the two doorposts with the blood, which is in the basin. That the Lord, once again, he's the Lamb of God who was slain, initiating a new Passover, a new meal, a new covenant. And the second meaning of the I thirst, that our Lord thirsts for union with the Father. And if you read back John 17, that high priestly prayer that our Lord prays to the Father right before he enters into the Garden of Gethsemane, it's obvious that he thirsts for union. He thirsts to be back in communion in heaven with the Father, that they are one. And then finally, that I thirst is his thirst for souls, that his thirst for me and his thirst for you. And this thirst was profoundly important for the spirituality of Saint Mother Teresa and the Missionaries of Charity. It was so profoundly important to them that in every single chapel, they had this image of Christ that said, I thirst at the top. And it was this moment of crucifixion, his thirst from the cross, and their response was to quench the thirst of Christ. Mother Teresa says the Missionaries of Charity must always be with Our Lady at the foot of the cross to quench the burning thirst of Jesus.
3: Christ has experienced for us every evil that's ever happened on this earth. Christ took that upon himself. And the difference in the new Adam versus the original Adam, when he sinned, hid from God, The new Adam, when he was covered in our sins, turned

0: turn to God. And then when Christ turned to God in the midst of our sinfulness, he cried, I thirst. He had a thirst for communion with the Father, even though he was clothed in our sins, which was to say that each and every one of us needs to enter into the wounded heart of Jesus Christ so that we become more like Christ and not like the first Adam, so that in the midst of our pain, we don't hide from God. We turn to the Father and we cry, I thirst.
1: Recall the last time that Christ was hungry and thirsty back in the desert when he was fasting for 40 days and 40 nights. And when he was hungry, the devil came tempting. He tempted him to turn stone into bread and so on. And after our Lord passed all three tests, we read that the devil left him for a more opportune time. And what I would like to propose that this is that more opportune time when our Lord is hungry and thirsty once again, but this time not for physical bread, but he's hungry and thirsty for souls, that he speaks those words from the cross, I thirst. He's thirsting for souls. He's thirsting for me, and he's thirsting for you. And this is precisely when the devil comes to tempt, and our Lord is clothed in sin. And this is a deep mystery, but he's clothed in sin. And so he feels the sin and the shame and the weight of the world on his shoulders. And the temptation is this, that if you're clothed in sin, then God has abandoned you. Our Lord reveals this temptation when he says, my God, why have you forsaken me? But he never falls to the temptation. He never gives in to the temptation. And we know he's speaking directly from Psalm 22. It starts in the exact same way, but it ends with hope and victory. But thou, O Lord, art not far off. O thou, my help, hasten to my aid. All the ends of the earth shall remember and turn to the Lord, and all the families of the nations shall worship before him. For dominion belongs to the Lord, and he rules over the nations. The temptation is that he would hide from God in this moment, as Adam did, and brothers and sisters, so many times how we do when we're clothed in our sin. But our Lord nails that temptation to the cross, and instead of hiding from the Father as Adam, he turns to the Father and he says, into your hands I commend my spirit. And then he says, it is finished. The Lord gives up his spirit. He lets out a loud groan and he breathes his last.
2: All the time in the Psalms, you get confessions of feeling abandoned by God, and at the same time, confessions of faith. I always love with that psalm, one of my old teachers pointed this out, that even when he cries that emotion of God abandoning him, the way he puts it is a confession of faith. My God, why have you abandoned me?
1: When Jesus gives up his spirit, we read that the earth shook, the temple was torn in two, and the rocks were split. There was a Roman centurion standing by, and he speaks both a confession and a prophetic word. He says, truly, this man was the Son of God. And I believe this Roman centurion spoke for many that day, that in this moment of great darkness, the hour of darkness at hand, and yet the love of God breaks through. The Roman centurion converted. The thief on the cross converted. The scripture says, all the multitudes who assembled to see the sight, when they saw what had taken place, returned home beating their breasts, converted. And brothers and sisters, we have the opportunity in every single Mass. Lord, have mercy. Christ, have mercy. Lord, have mercy. We have the opportunity to enter back into this moment where love breaks through. God could have redeemed the world in any way, but he enters into this darkness and his love converts hearts.
3: Scripture says, oh, death, where is your victory? And again, that's something that I'd preached about and talked about a bit, but it became more real to me when people really close to me die. Death is what appears to be, the scripture, what appears to be asleep, right? Is actually, we are awakened by Christ, right? That death is swallowed up in the resurrection and the power of

0: Jesus. And again, where is the sting is that I've lost my loved one. The sting is that we are aging, we are getting older, we are breaking apart, right? But that the Lord has gone before us.
1: When Jesus Christ came into the world, he so profoundly changed it by his life, his death, and resurrection that it literally transformed how we measure time. BC,

0: on a macro level, but it's also true on a personal level, that I can remember the very moment of my conversion and how it transformed time and how I measure time in my own life, that every thought, every memory, every human experience I've ever had before Christ and after Christ, before conversion and after conversion, that this moment where our Lord suffers and dies and rises for us, it changes everything. It transformed my life. It transformed the world. It has the power to transform yours as well.
1: First time that I experienced God's unconditional love was in adoration at a conference, and I felt in that moment that God was looking at me and I was looking at him, and that this was the Lord that heard my prayers, that was as real to me in that moment that then as he was to the apostles, that it was all for me, that it was my face that he saw when he was carrying his cross and he was drawing his last breath, and I could never be the same after that.
2: My paradigm of Catholicism was I had to be good enough to earn his love. And what I didn't realize was that receiving his love is what makes me good enough. I didn't know that. And it was there that I encountered what the death and resurrection of Jesus Christ truly meant. And it meant for me that he meets me in my very sinfulness. And then he takes my sin and becomes a sin offering on my behalf.
0: When I think about this moment of transformation, this moment of healing and conversion in my own life, I immediately think back to the story of the 10 lepers. And they come to our Lord, Jesus, Master, have mercy on us. And the Lord heals them. He says, go show yourself to the priests. And they went and they were cleansed. And then one of them, only one of the 10, returns. When he saw that he was healed, he turned back, praising God with a loud voice. And he fell on his face at Jesus' feet and giving him thanks. And brothers and sisters, let us be like that one leper, and let us not be like the other 10, returning to the Lord. And brothers and sisters, the question is, how do we respond to such a divine, infinite love? Jesus Christ gives us precisely one new commandment. He says, love one another as I have loved you. And as we've been going through these sorrowful mysteries of the rosary, I believe that's the answer. I believe that sacrificial love is the answer to all of our problems in the church, in the world, in our families, in our jobs, with our neighbors, with our friends. Christ shows us the way. It's to love. That in the end, he will ask us but one question: how well have you loved? The Christ himself says, by this, all men will know that you are my disciples, if you have love for one another. And his closest disciples got it precisely, Peter and John. St. John says, by this we know love, that he laid down his life for us, and we ought to lay down our lives for the brethren. And St. Peter, above all, hold unfailing your love for one another, since love covers a multitude of sins.
3: The Lord will take you where you are, right here, right now, and Mary too, and will help you to grow in love. And don't think you have to be perfect. The Lord and Our Lady will take you as you are, and it will take you further.
0: So as we contemplate this fifth sorrowful mystery, the crucifixion of our Lord, let us pray it anew, remembering, yes, that Christ died for all, but he died for you personally. To the extent that we personalize this experience is to the extent that it transforms our hearts. And we turn to Our Lady of Sorrows, who followed Christ throughout his entire journey, and she's there standing at the foot of the cross. We ask Our Lady to help us say yes, because her yes to the Incarnation was a yes to Calvary as well. Remember the power of one Hail Mary as together we pray. Hail Mary, full of grace, the Lord is with thee. Blessed art thou among women, and blessed is the fruit of thy womb, Jesus crucified. Holy Mary, Mother of God, Pray for us sinners now and

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8: I am studying to be a NICU nurse to give back that same care that I received. I was born at 26 weeks and was in the NICU for 89 days.
9: 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There was 6 weeks on a ventilator, lots of different infections and surgeries. It did not end at her discharge.
10: Even when she was

0: hooked up with a lot of wires on her. I knew that she's gonna be a fighter.
1: The U.S. remains among the most dangerous developed nations for childbirth due to access to care, health inequities, and priority of maternal and infant health care. 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
0: Mary's Meals is a simple, practical work of love, carried out in the name of Mary, the Mother of Jesus. One meal served every day in a place of education for the world's poorest children, meeting their immediate need for food and at the same time enabling them to come into the classroom and to gain that education that can set them free from poverty forever. 2 million children every day are benefiting from that meal, and we see how their lives are transformed by this simple thing. And yet millions today are hungry, waiting for that possibility to eat and to go to school. Please join us in this movement.

Laudetur Jesus Christus. Praise be Jesus Christ. A very warm welcome to this live broadcast of Pope Leo's prayer vigil at the Luis Companys Olympic Stadium in Barcelona today, and the day is Tuesday, the 9th of June. On behalf of all of my colleagues here at the Vatican's Dicastery for Communication, a very, very, very warm welcome to you all.

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My name is Francesca Merlo, and it will be my pleasure to provide you with the English language translation and text for today's event.

So the Pope is currently doing the rounds in the Popemobile. He's greeting all of the faithful who have gathered in the Luis Companys Olympic Stadium in Barcelona. And of course being accompanied by music, and as usual he's stopping and taking his time to bless children and babies and just greet as many people as he can. And you can really see, you can really feel the emotion that's coming from the stadium. Those of you who are following on a screen will be able to see all of the very emotional faces that are being filmed on camera. they're all very excited when they see themselves on the big screens.

just before entering the stadium, the Pope met with members of the Santa Clara Convent Foundation, and he blessed 30 vehicles, of which 21 ambulances, which will be taken to Ukraine. So that was a very special moment, a moment of closeness to the people who worked hard, of course, to provide those vehicles, to get those vehicles, which will be sent, obviously, for such an important cause.

So this is the Pope's second leg of his apostolic journey to Spain. And it began today with the midday prayer in Barcelona's Cathedral of the Holy Cross and Saint Eulalia. He arrived straight from the airport and was greeted by, of course, a very happy crowd, including bishops, canons, diocesan officials, religious seminarians, cathedral staff, volunteers, and a large number of young people. He entered a side chapel for a moment of silent prayer and then processed down the central nave as the choir sang the opening hymn. And in his homily, which the Pope delivered in a mixture of both Spanish and Catalan, which I expect will be the case for this event as well, the Pope invited the faithful to meditate on two images, the bride and the body.

Our correspondent on the ground has described the scene in Barcelona. He describes flyers in the symbol of a dove welcoming Pope Leo. They proclaim the word Benvingut, which is Catalan for welcome. And still in theme, another prominent word is the word Pau, which is the Catalan word for peace. So it would appear that Pope Leo is seen as a man of peace, someone who can encourage the world to live in peace, and that his visit is being seen as one which is profoundly spiritual and pastoral. The story of Barcelona is sometimes said to be the story of the temple and the city. Barcelona has been designated as the World Capital of Architecture for 2026, in recognition, of course, of its rich history in pioneering, urban planning. And, of course, the masterpiece of Barcelona, one of the most important and famous landmarks in the city, but also in the world, is without doubt the Basilica of the Sagrada Familia, the renowned, world-renowned landmark designed by the architect Antoni Gaudí. And this year, Barcelona is celebrating the year of Gaudí and the centenary of his death. The church and the city are both proud of Gaudí's legacy, and the Pope will be visiting it.

But the Pope will also visit a parish run by a very small Augustinian community. They have only 4 pastors in the whole of Barcelona. 2 priests are from Tanzania and 2 others are from the Philippines. And they maintain a very strong pastoral presence and ministry among the migrants. So the Pope in Barcelona will be there as pastor of the Universal Church and will come to face to face with the pastoral challenges

0: just this morning, before travelling to Barcelona, the Pope wrapped up his trip to Madrid, which was the first leg of his journey to Spain. And he did so by meeting with volunteers who dedicated their time to help make everything about his visit run so smoothly. And of course he offered them his heartfelt gratitude for their service, and he said that their efforts were done out of love for the Lord, the Church, and the Pope. So we've heard the end of this hymn, and now the introduction. This is a great moment.
1: Però mentrestant anem col·locant-nos cadascú al seu lloc per aquesta part més de la litúrgia.
0: Però fixa't, Mercè, quina colla. People are being asked to take their seats. Podem sentir-vos.
1: Sou 40.000 persones o no hi ha ningú a l'Estadi Olímpic?
0: I'm saying, are there 40,000 people or is there not anybody here? I want to hear you.
1: Escolta, i si passem una miqueta de llista? Et sembla?
2: Em sembla perfecte, perquè són 40.000 persones i, a veure, disculpeu, que no us hem saludat. 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
0: Those of you from the Diocese of Barcelona.
2: Som-hi, els de la diòcesi de Sant Feliu de Llobregat. Que hi sou?
0: They're calling out to all the various dioceses that are present.
2: No ho sento, diòcesi de Tarragona! On sou?
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0: And then we heard all of the various dioceses being represented. All of the various young people making noise to show that they are here and they are excited and waiting to greet the Pope.
2: La meva diòcesi de Solsona! Força amunt, Solsona!
1: I també la gent de Ses Illes.
2: Fantàstic. I d'altres llocs d'Espanya, de tot el món, crideu ben fort!
0: Today's event is similar. The form is similar to the liturgy of the word. And we will be hearing testimonies. And we will be hearing from the Pope, who will be responding to the testimonies. And of course, there will be a moment of prayer, a moment of reflection, and lots of singing, which of course is typical of these events, especially with the young people.

0: una salutació i que sigui que ens estan seguint des de casa.
1: The presenters are greeting all of those following from home, following from through social media.
0: Any 1992. Què passava aquí en aquest estadi olímpic Lluís Companys?
2: Caram, Mercè, això ho sap tothom.
0: A veure, tothom, potser la generació... Com és això? A veure com va això del 6-7?
1: So the Lluís Companys Olympic Stadium, which was formerly known as the Montjuïc Olympic Stadium in Barcelona, was originally built in 1927 for the 1929 International Exposition. It has a seating capacity of more than 55,000 spectators, and it is named after Lluís Companys I Jover, who was president of the Catalan government during the Spanish Civil War. He was executed by a firing squad on the orders of Francisco Franco in 1940. Since the end of the 1992 Olympic Games, the stadium has hosted numerous sporting, corporate, family and, above all, musical events, including concerts by major pop and rock stars, Michael Jackson, Bruce Springsteen, the Rolling Stones, Coldplay and Beyoncé.
0: Ànims als més de 44.000 alumnes catalans que han començat la selectivitat. 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
1: So, I believe the Pope is now making his way onto the stage. But while we wait for him to do so, just looking ahead to tomorrow, on Wednesday, the Pope will visit a prison. It's a male prison, and he will then travel to the Abbey of Our Lady of Montserrat, which is about 40 kilometers from Barcelona and quite high up at about 720 meters of altitude, right by the mountain of the same name. And that will be a very important moment of prayer and reflection for all people of Barcelona. And now we can see Pope Leo is making his way up onto the stage. He's being accompanied by the Cardinal Archbishop of Barcelona, Juan José Omeya Omeya. And we should also be hearing a welcome address from the Cardinal Archbishop. It's really looking, seeing the view as perhaps the Pope would see from the stage. It's incredible to see just how many people there are filling the stadium. And the Pope is waving at all of those gathered. And as I mentioned earlier, we will likely be hearing from him both in Spanish and Catalan.

So now that the Holy Father has reached his seat, a human tower is being constructed. This is El Castel. And it is, as the word describes, a human tower.

0: So the castell, which is Catalan for castle, is a human tower which is traditionally built at festivals in Catalonia and Spain. It was actually declared a UNESCO intangible cultural heritage. They're built with people ranging 6 to 10 stories high, and the completed tower is made up of three distinct parts. So the first is the La Piña, or the base, which is the massive foundational group of people at the bottom who absorb the weight and provide a safety net in case the tower should collapse. Then you have El Tronc, which is the trunk. These are the vertical levels of the tower where castellers stand on the shoulders of the level below them. And we currently have one, two, three, four of those. And then the top part is called El Pom de Dalt, or the crown. These are the uppermost levels, and they're made up of small children who sort of scramble their way up to the very top, and that is what we're seeing now. And these are very young children. And one has made their way up to the very top and is sort of crouched over the uppermost tier. One, two, three, four, five. We've got five levels and two young children at the top. And so the tower is officially completed when the final child, called the Enchaneta, reaches the very top and raises one hand with four fingers extended, which symbolize the stripes of the Catalan flag. And the tower is only fully successful once every level is safely dismantled in reverse order, which is what we are seeing now. The smallest child is being selfishly held on ground level, and the uppermost levels are kind of sliding their way down those below them. It's quite a scene, I must say. It seems like the most dangerous part, perhaps, is over, and the tower appears to have been successfully dismantled, and everyone taking part is very pleased, waving and clapping to the crowds. The younger children are removing their helmets. They were wearing helmets, and I did see that they'd also had gum shields in. The motto of the castellers, which are the people who build the towers, is strength, balance, courage, and common sense. And they're made up of teams of men and women of all ages, who train very hard for months. And now that is over, and I think we are preparing to receive the Pope's blessing.
1: In the name of the Father, and of the Son, and of the Spirit Sanct.

We should now be hearing from the Cardinal Archbishop of Barcelona, Juan José Omella Omella.

0: We are immensely happy and grateful to have you among us. Blessed is he who comes in the name of the Lord. We wish to express this joy in an atmosphere of celebration and prayer. We eagerly await your message, your words, which are always like rays of hope in our hearts. This is the youth of the Pope, the youth of the present, the youth of the future. We are all young today with the Holy Father, who is connecting with us. We're all united here where the Olympic Games took place. Barcelona, capital of the Mediterranean, also welcomes in these days the Med-26 Mediterranean meeting, where over 60 bishops and 80 young people are taking part from areas in the Mediterranean.
1: Aquí, una noche de julio de 1992, se encendió la llama olímpica. Hoy, 34 años después,
0: 34 years after the Olympic torch, we ask you for your blessing as you come to visit the various areas of this Olympic city.
1: Son miles y miles de personas que hoy querrían estar aquí, pero que no han podido asistir.
0: Thousands and thousands of people would have liked to have been here today, but were unable to. All of these people are following you from home or from the streets.
1: Uno de los símbolos culturales propios de esta bella y emprendedora tierra catalana. Ha sido.
0: Before beginning this vigil, we started off with a castell, which is one of the unique and most characteristic cultural symbols of this beautiful and noble land of Catalonia.
1: La colla castellera de Vilafranca de Penedès. Un aplauso para ellos.
0: A massive round of applause, please, for all of those who participated in the tower.
1: Como ha podido ver, los castells son torres humanas de diversos pisos de altura que han sido reconocidos por la UNESCO como patrimonio cultural inmaterial de la humanidad. 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
0: apóstoles of varying heights. En la Sagrada Familia. And they remind us of the apostles that you will see tomorrow in the Sagrada Familia, made by the Venerable Antoni Gaudí. The castells are a beautiful expression of what we human beings are capable of achieving when we work together towards a common goal. Otra humanidad
1: es posible cuando juntos miramos hacia arriba. Cuando alzamos la mirada,
0: this humanity is also, we are capable of it when we look up, when we raise our eyes to the sky.
1: Santo Padre, estamos
0: Holy Father, we are anxious to hear your words. They will be rays of hope that enter our hearts.

0: Ahora, recojámonos unos momentos en silencio.
1: Now let us take a couple of moments of silence to invoke the Holy Spirit. May it be today that the fire of the Holy Spirit to whom we entrust all that will happen in this vigil. We've understood that you understand and speak Catalan, our language. So we take this silence to ask the Holy Spirit to inflame the heart of love of all the people who live in our land, the land of Catalonia. Thank you, Holy Father, for your presence and this moment of communion with us.

And that was the Veni Sancte Spiritus. Dear brothers and sisters, let us welcome the cross and recognize in it the sign of our salvation. Let us

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To him, we now direct our grateful song of praise.

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The crucifix is being carried by some young people and accompanied by candles, and it is being taken to be enthroned. In the meantime, what we're listening to is You, the Only King, Tu el Único Rey.

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With the help of ropes and of course people picking it up and just about to slot it in.

0: Oremos. 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
1: O God, who willed that your only begotten Son should endure the cross for the salvation of the human race, grant that we, who have come to know this mystery on earth, may attain in heaven the rewards of his redemption. Through our Lord Jesus Christ.
2: Anu Sharma va morir i quan pensa

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0: Molt bona tarda, Sant Pare. 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Em dic Ferran, soc de la parròquia de la Sagrada Família I he vingut a portar un breu testimoni.
1: Good evening, Holy Father.
0: Sant Pare,
1: welcome. I am here to bring my testimony. Holy Father, we grew up hearing that the only goal in life is to be productive, succeed and maintain our image. I tried to do just that, but I only found an immense emptiness. So I started to search for answers. My life took a turn, and I was baptized this past Easter. Since this path is new to me, I would like to ask, how can we keep our gaze lifted up toward what truly matters when society presses us constantly to look at the ground or only at ourselves? How can we discover our true vocation in the midst of this strong current?
2: Gracias por este testimonio.
1: Thank you for sharing your testimony.
2: Permíteme participar en la teva alegría y en la de todos aquellos que en la Pascua de este año han recibido el sacramento del bautismo.
1: I would like to share in your joy, as well as that of all those who have received the sacrament of baptism this Easter.
2: Numerosos jóvenes y adultos,
1: many young people and adults.

0: adults are rediscovering the Christian faith. Sometimes after having drifted away from God over a period of time. This is a very significant step. Indeed, everything we gradually discover, embrace, and experience along the way certainly contributes to our growth and to our maturity and creates space for interior life. However, at the same time, amid life's joys, successes, and defeats, we realize that we need a different kind of water to quench our deepest thirst. Our desire for truth and for happiness requires wider horizons. This restlessness is a gift that God Himself gives. We are made for the infinite, and that is why every finite horizon, every step, every achievement, while satisfying us, also propels us forward and invites us to keep searching, to search as we move forward, but above all, to search by going inward, that is, by delving deeper.
1: Y aquí torno a la pregunta and dos breves ideas. La primera, es necesario cultivar.
0: Here I would like to come back to the question with two brief thoughts. First, we must cultivate that healthy sense of restlessness. In our societies, the idolatry of profit and performance, the drive to always produce and to win, as well as the cult of self-image, are nothing more than anesthetics designed to numb our conscience and mold it to a certain vision of society. When people learn to pause and value what is important, appreciate time in a new way, and reflect on their own lives, while allowing themselves to be enlightened by the gospel, they also develop a critical perspective on a social system that does not put people first and creates situations of injustice and existential poverty at various levels. That is why restlessness is frightening, as is the discovery of one's inner self, of spirituality, and even more so, of the gospel. Second, it is in this world that we must cultivate restlessness, not in another. It is within this society that you and so many others have discovered the value of a more human and fulfilling life, open to encountering God and to the joy of faith. This means that despite the difficulties, the place where God makes Himself present and where we must find His footprints is always in our current reality. We believe that the Holy Spirit acts and works silently in all situations of life and history, even those that appear to be the most difficult ones. However, we must nurture this restlessness and make room for it. As I said, look within and try not to be overwhelmed by the pace of life and external temptations. Cultivate moments of silence, perhaps pausing for a few minutes each day to read the gospel and to speak with God. Try to walk this inner path together with others, allowing yourselves to be accompanied on the journey and engaging with priests, religious, and people who, like us, have set out on this path.

0: Bona vesprada, Sant Pare. Soc Carmina, soc una professora de l'educació secundària d'una escola d'Hospitalet.
1: I vinc a... Holy Father, I'm a secondary school teacher. I'm here to present to you my testimony. Holy Father, in a world where so many things are shouted from the rooftops, there are aspects of life that remain hidden in silence and shame, such as depression, a silent illness that affects many people, both young and old, and bring with it darkness, isolation, and immeasurable pain.
0: Que la idea de desaparecer sembla la única opció, la única sortida.
1: Sometimes the pain is so overwhelming that the idea of disappearing seems like the only way out. I myself struggled to overcome this illness in silence for years.
0: Pero una nit de divendres vaig perdre la batalla.
1: And one Friday night, I lost the battle and tried to take my own life. I'm here because God gave me a second chance, and I will be eternally grateful to Him.
0: Però ja... Però encara hi ha moltes persones.
1: But there are many others who continue to face this darkness.
0: Per això li pregunto.
1: That is why I ask you with all my heart

0: Where can we see God when the darkness is absolute and we cannot take it anymore? How can we trust in God when it seems that nothing, not even our own life, is worth it? Thank you.
1: Ante todo, gracias por compartir hoy tu experiencia de sufrimiento.
0: First of all, thank you for sharing your experience of suffering with us today. I am moved that you are able to speak about it, that you are here among us, and that you have found the strength to embrace this second chance that the Lord has given you.
1: Te has levantado y has retomado el camino. Y este es un milagro maravilloso que vemos en muchos personajes del Evangelio. En contacto con
0: you have risen and continued your journey. And this is a remarkable miracle that we see in many gospel passages. Through contact with Jesus, even those who feel lost regain confidence in life. Healed of their illness, they can rise to live again. In your question, you first referred to depression as a silent illness. It is important to recognize how mental health is increasingly threatened in the context of societies that consider themselves advanced. This is a sign that there is something deeply wrong with a certain notion of progress that subjects people to pressures, expectations, and tensions that compromise healthy balances. For this reason, we need a healthcare system that prioritizes this invisible and widespread malaise, which also affects young people.
1: Las teves paraules tan matei ens han mostrat que el dolor posa.
0: Your words, however, have also shown us that suffering tests our faith and the meaning we give to life. This is true for everyone, not just for those who at some point face the trial of illness. As I listened to you, I thought of the hours of darkness, anguish, and pain that Jesus experienced as the hour of his death drew near. The Gospels, in the accounts of the Last Supper, and the prayer in Gethsemane, emphasize that evening was falling and that night was coming. Shortly before his death on the cross, we read that darkness came over the whole land. But in reality, this was not merely a matter of personal suffering. The Son of God took all the anguish, loneliness, and suffering of humanity upon himself in his own flesh. In those dark hours, as he was dying on the cross, Jesus shared our pain and revealed to us the face of a compassionate God who bears our sorrows, who suffers with us, weeps our tears, and remains at our side with his presence full of love and mercy.
1: Lo atestigua varias veces la Sagrada Escritura. Hay momentos de oscuridad y de sufrimiento.
0: Going through this experience is difficult, as sacred scripture attests time and again. There are moments of darkness and suffering that our society silences because certain cultural norms demand that we always be victorious and perfect. And so our limitations, fragility, and pain must be eliminated confined to the deafening silence of loneliness,

or even shame. And in those moments, we may instinctively think that God has abandoned us as well. However, the cross of Jesus tells us that God does not abandon us. That He is at our side, crucified with us in moments of pain and extreme loneliness. That He gathers not only our tears, but also the cry of our suffering that others do not hear. A cry that Jesus made His own on the cross, saying, my God, why have you forsaken me? In a catechesis on the final hours of Jesus, Benedict XVI says that His suffering becomes a cry of prayer. And this is true for us as well. In the face of the most difficult and painful situations, when God seems absent, we must entrust to Him once again the burdens we carry in our hearts, even crying out to Him, even protesting like Job, confident that in some way He is present and near, even when He appears to be silent. But I believe we cannot do this alone. In times of pain, at least as much as possible, we must open ourselves to someone who can help us utter a simple prayer, who can accompany us with discretion, without rushing to explain that pain, who can take us by the hand and lead us out of that cry. These experiences also offer a message to us believers, to the whole church. We must not spiritualize pain, superficially attributing it to God's will or to some mysterious plan of His, because this risks minimizing that suffering, silencing it, and hurting people. God does not want suffering. He carries it with us and invites us to trust in Him with perseverance. Let us remember what Pope Francis said: with God, life is always reborn.

0: Buenas noches, Santo Padre. 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
1: Good evening, Holy Father. I come from a family in a very poor neighborhood of Barcelona. When I was little, my father tried to kill my mother, and she was saved because a young man stepped in and died instead. My father went to prison and my mother turned to drugs. When I was 10, social services took me in and sent me to the San José de la Montaña juvenile detention center.

0: Porque había construido un muro para protegerme y no dejaba entrar a...
1: At first it was difficult because I had built a wall around myself to protect myself by not letting anyone in. Little by little, I experienced family love for the first time and my heart began to open up. There they told me about Jesus. I started to pray and was baptized.
0: Más adelante me acogió una familia creyente.
1: But during my teenage years, I rebelled against God many times. I was invited to a retreat, and there, for the first time, I experienced God's love.
0: Me rebelé muchas veces contra Dios. 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
1: A few months have passed and I still find it hard to forgive my father. Sometimes I look up to heaven and ask God, where were you when I was a little girl? Holy Father, I have a question. How can I forgive my father for almost leaving me without a mother? How can I truly be reconciled with God? Thank you.
2: Gracias pel teu testimonio y gracias también por la pregunta sobre el perdón. 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
1: Thank you for sharing your testimony, and thank you also for your question about forgiveness. It is truly a sign of God's grace that you have the courage to ask how to forgive those who have wronged us, despite your past suffering. I would like to mention two things. First, I would like to expand on what I said earlier about God's presence in our times of suffering. Deep down, you are also asking this question in relation to your childhood. However, the context in which the events of your life have unfolded requires us to broaden the scope of our question. Should we ask, where was God? Or should we ask ourselves about humanity, about how we are sometimes prisoners of evil, resorting to violence against others? How is it that we fail to cultivate love and respect for others' dignity and freedom? So many crime reports, even today, reflect a toxic climate in family relationships marked by abuse and oppression, and in particular by violence against women, which unfortunately often leads to femicide.
2: Esta realidad dramática que tiene raíces antropológicas y culturales, estamos llamados a abordarla todos, sea personalmente.
1: We are all called to address this dramatic reality, both personally and as society, because we are responsible for confronting it in all its dimensions.
2: Porque a nosotros nos corresponde afrontarla en todas sus dimensiones. No podemos atribuir a Dios lo que ha sido confiado a nuestra.
1: We cannot attribute to God what has been entrusted to our responsibility. We cannot imagine that God from on high will automatically respond to our needs or miraculously prevent evil from happening. He has endowed us with intelligence and will, given us a conscience, clothing us in dignity and freedom, and above all, has come among us in His Son, Jesus Christ, showing us the path to follow so that our lives may be fully human and so that justice, peace and fraternity may reign in our society.
2: Precisamente para que el amor sea la clave de todas nuestras relaciones humanas. Si existe la violencia, si triunfa el egoísmo, si incluso el amor entre familiares se transforma en odio.
1: He has given us his own spirit precisely so that love may be the key to all our human relationships. If violence exists, if selfishness prevails, if even love among family members turns into hatred, we must question the dynamics of our society, the culture of individualism, and the temptation of violence, but not God. The second point concerns forgiveness. We must learn to view forgiveness, that powerful remedy for evil that heals our inner wounds, as part of a process and a journey. If we read the Gospel as a book of instructions, commandments, and duties, we risk becoming greatly discouraged and frustrated because Jesus invites us to forgive, yet we find ourselves unable to do so. But that is not the case. Above all, we must seek forgiveness from the Lord. We must continually ask the Lord, perhaps for our entire lives, to expand the space of love within us, precisely where we have been wounded, that he can help us reconcile with ourselves and with that part of our past that has been marked by suffering, so that he may slowly transform resentment into mercy and compassion.
2: Es un camino largo. Es un proceso que requiere mucha paciencia. Es un trabajo que debemos hacer con nosotros mismos, tanto personalmente como por medio de otros.
1: This is a long journey and a process that requires great patience. It is an effort we must make, both on a personal level and through other means of support and inner reconciliation. We must not lose heart. We move forward in small steps towards forgiveness. Reconciliation with the past is gradual. Above all, we must not think that forgiveness always and in every case means returning to the previous situation or having a close relationship with those who have hurt us, especially when there was violence. We can maintain a good disposition of heart toward the person, reject all forms of hatred or revenge, strive to repair the relationship as much as possible, and perhaps pray for him or for her. This helps us to enter more and more into the dynamic of forgiveness and to be reconciled with God and with others. You are capable of being carriers of peace.

0: En aquell temps, Jesús digué a Nicodem, i així com Moisès en el desert enlairà la serp, també el fill de l'home ha de ser enlairat, perquè tots els que creuen en ell tinguin vida eterna. 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
1: And just as Moses lifted up the serpent in the desert, so must the Son of Man be lifted up, so that everyone who believes in him may have eternal life. For God so loved the world that he gave his only Son, so that everyone who believes in him might not perish, but might have eternal life. For God did not send his Son into the world to condemn the world, but that the world might be saved through him.

actions and plans are the expression of our ongoing search. We are beggars for love. We are truly hungry and thirsty. We seek a deeper meaning that will sustain us, inspire us, and help us understand the mystery of our lives. As we slowly move forward, one small step at a time, we are called to engage with the shadows of our own human condition. We lack the full truth. We

0: and the events unfolding before our eyes. We seek a light to illuminate the path.
1: Pero Nicodem también ens parla del camí de la fe. No es tracta de un sender paralel respecto a la de la nostra existencia, pero aquests dos itineraris están siempre en
0: tracta. But Nicodemus also speaks to us about the path of faith. It is not a path that runs parallel to that of our human existence. Rather, these two paths are always intertwined. As we heard in the Gospel, God so loved the world that he gave us his only begotten Son, and in him united himself forever with our flesh. He is always with the Father and with us. Thus, every time the mystery of our life unfolds in the light of a new day, in all that we are and do, we are in God's presence and held in his eternal embrace. Our life is hidden with Christ in God. Yet at times we experience the night of faith, the weariness of believing, the fatigue of the spirit, a sense of inadequacy in the face of the gospel's call, the bitterness of our failures, and the fear of not measuring up. Brothers and sisters, Nicodemus teaches us that these nights, which accompany our lives, our journey of faith, and the history in which we live, are a time of blessing, a place for rebirth, a womb that always gives birth to new life. These nights strip us bare and return us to what is essential. They remove the human and religious masks we wear by day to keep ourselves from being recognized or to present ourselves differently than we are. They expose us, revealing our lights and our shadows. These nights restore us to the humility of knowing how to look at ourselves in truth, beyond the presumption of thinking that our journey is already complete, and that we move forward as if we had a clear understanding of everything, everyone, and even God.
1: Aun cuando se presenta bajo la forma del sufrimiento o de la insatisfacción, de la desilusión.
0: The empty space that night creates, even when it takes the form of suffering or dissatisfaction, of disillusionment or disbelief, can be an opportunity to receive new life, to change and be renewed, to be born again from above, as Jesus tells Nicodemus. In fact, God did not come to judge the world in its sin and the night of its unfaithfulness, but sent his Son to save it and give the world eternal life. For this reason, we too are called not to judge the nights, neither the nights of our own lives, those of the church, nor those of the society around us. In the night, we must instead set out on a journey as Nicodemus did, continuing to ask the questions of the Lord and open ourselves to the wind of the Spirit. We must welcome the night no longer as a sign of failure, but as the beginning of a new life. And as we reflect on our personal journey, as well as on the nights of our journey as a church and those of Spain, its cities, its old and new forms of poverty, its society and culture, we may well ask ourselves, what are the nights we are passing through? What do they say to us? As we enter into them and humbly look, without prejudice, at the reality of who we are, what are we called to change? Where must we seek renewal? What direction do we want to take? What kind

What kind of society do we want to build? Even in the heart of night, we must not give up searching, questioning and dialoguing with God and with each other. Let us walk together in the faith that harmonizes the diversity of our ideas and sensibilities in order to seek the truth that will guide us toward the common good. This country may then be a welcoming space for all, where each person's dignity is respected and everyone loved for who they are. Let us open ourselves to the gift of the Spirit, seeking the Lord like Nicodemus and welcoming the light of his gospel. With the certainty that we will experience a new life within us, a presence that blesses, a gratuitous love that will help us pass from night into light. For God does not want anything to be lost, and even now He desires to give us eternal life and lead us to a happiness that has no end. Through the intercession of the Virgin Mary, may the Lord grant us the grace to open ourselves to Him and to be shaken by the wind of His Spirit.

0: Hermanos y hermanas, a la luz del Evangelio que ha sido proclamado, y dirigiendo nuestra mirada hacia aquel que nos ha amado y ha dado la vida por nosotros, proclamad con alegría junto a mí el símbolo de la fe.
1: Brothers and sisters, in the light of the gospel that has been proclaimed, and directing our gaze towards the one who has loved us and has given his life for us, proclaim with joy together with me the successor of Peter, the profession of faith, which we received as a gift from the Church on the day of our baptism.

Pope is taking a couple of moments, just a moment to pray silently in front of the Our Lady of Montserrat.

This sounds like it is a Catalan version of You Raise Me Up.

The choir that we heard accompanying the singer is the choir of the Pueri Cantores of Montserrat.

that was a soloist as well. And Pope Leo is now greeting them all one by one, shaking each of their hands and handing them, as he most often does, a rosary.

And that brings an end to this live broadcast of Pope Leo's prayer vigil at the Luis Companys Olympic Stadium in Barcelona. Whether you joined us through our Vatican Media app or YouTube or Facebook or any of our partner stations, EWTN Television, Catholic Faith Network in America, Shalom World Television, Catholic Television, Luminous Radio India, thank you for being with us. It has been my pleasure to be with you. And so until next time, Laudetur Jesus Christus, praise be Jesus Christ.

And that book is about Juan and his music. He loves music and his journey to get his cleft palate fixed at Shriners. And the other book, Do Not Discard.

0: is Sammy, who is still with us and really has become sort of part of our family. And I always say he picked my third child because it is it's really been a gift.
1: Wow, that's beautiful. Great stories.
2: They're amazing stories, transformative stories that are inspirational and really touching.
1: So we can all get involved. We can all be a part of this. Yeah. And certainly we can pray for these people who are, the sad thing about these stories is they're relatively unknown internationally, aren't they?
2: That's right. And over the years, the mission of NPH has expanded to, it started only taking care of a small group of orphaned boys. And then very soon, Father Wasson said, we're taking care of boys and girls. And then we're going to make sure they get an education. And then from there, we're going to make sure if there's people in the village around who need medical care, we're going to expand it to them. And if there's some families who can't afford to send their children to school, we're going to bring them to our school. So the mission has grown over the years and just has continued to flourish in many ways. Yeah.
1: What a great gift.
0: It starts with an interesting story about Father Wasson, who a young man stole from his church, right?
2: His poor box.
0: His poor box. And the judge was going to put the young boy
2: in jail.
0: And Father Wasson did not want that to happen. And so the judge said, well, then you have to take him. And he said, yes. And I think that is truly the foundation of NPH.
2: That's the Holy Spirit right there,
0: right.
2: Isn't it?
0: Everything that has been asked of Father Wasson, could you come to our country? Could you help with the St. Damien Hospital? Could you? The answer was always yes.
1: Wow.
0: Yeah. Yeah.
2: I always say he didn't start with a strategic plan. He didn't start with this whole vision. He didn't have it funded. There was a need. Yeah. Someone asked him to help.
1: Yeah.
2: He said yes, and it's continued to grow with this beautiful mission.
1: And that's the footsteps of Christ, right? No strategic plan.
2: Right? That's right. And you just follow the Lord wherever he asks you to go. And you've been doing that, Marlene. Yeah. You're an inspiration to me. Yeah. And thank you for sharing the books with us. Yeah. If anyone, I know Monsignor asked about how you can get to know a little bit NPH and NPH USA and do some of the funding.
0: Yeah.
2: But if people want to read one of your three books, how do they find that information?
0: The easiest way is to order them from Amazon. Amazon is
2: Started
0: as a bookstore. So yeah, it is. They are all on Amazon. I think they're here at St. Patrick's as well.
2: Well, we put a few of the books
0: bookstore.
2: In St. Patrick's gift shop also.
0: Yeah.
2: So if someone wants to buy one of the
0: New
2: books,
0: York, they can,
2: they could pick a copy up.
0: Yeah, exactly.
2: Good.
0: Exactly.
2: Thank you so much for being with us.
0: Thank you both.
2: God bless you.
1: Great.
0: Nice.
2: And bless you and the NPH family.
0: Yes, absolutely.
1: Continue to pray for them. When we come back, we're going to talk to legendary Rock and Roll Hall of Famer Dion DiMucci, devout Catholic and iconic singer-songwriter, about his faith, his music, and the re-release of his classic song, Abraham, Martin, and John. That's coming up next on All Good Things with Archbishop Hicks.

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4: I'm Amy Grant, and I want to talk to you from my heart about the heart. There was nothing about my life that said, you have a ticking time bomb in your chest. But I did. I wound up in the office of a cardiologist because I was there with my husband. And at the tail end of that, the cardiologist looked at me and said, I want to see you. No one was more surprised than I was to learn I was living with a rare heart condition. He said, Amy, this condition, you'll be fine, fine,

0: terrified and then catastrophic. A few months later, I had open heart surgery that saved my life. And I owe it to the research and life-saving medical breakthroughs developed by the American Heart Association. I'm grateful for the American Heart Association. Their research gave me more time to do the things I love with the people I love. So listen to your heart. I'm here today because...
1: Welcome back to All Good Things with Archbishop Hicks. I'm Monsignor Jim Vlonwell, here to talk about his faith, his music, and the re-release of his classic song, Abraham, Martin, and John. He's a devout Catholic, an iconic singer-songwriter, Dion DiMucci, who's best known for his number one hits, Run Around Sue, Teenager in Love, The Wanderer, to name a few. I was a teenager in love. Before we listen more about that, let's listen to Dion singing.
2: Yo, Dion here, The Wanderer. You know, I put this song, Abraham, Martin, and John, together more than 50 years ago, and it went gold. It sold more than 4 million records. I'm bringing it back because now, more than ever, the world can use a song of hope. And I pray that this song gives you a glimpse of a state of love that does exist, and it's for us to work at it and make it real in the world. And remember, great men are never gone.

0: We welcome the great Dion to All Good Things with Archbishop Hicks. How are you, my friend? Great to see you.
1: I'm well. Thank you, Monsignor.
0: Meet Archbishop Hicks.
1: Hey, Archbishop Hicks, how are you?
2: Archbishop Hicks is fantastic, and I'm even better now that I'm meeting you. I'm such a fan of music in general, and anything that connects music, faith, hope together, it's worth talking about, it's worth celebrating. So thank you for being on the show.
1: Absolutely. My pleasure. It's a joy to be with you. I'm a little challenged with this, so I didn't know who I was talking to.
2: No, you're doing great. You're a natural. You're a pro right there. It's I have some challenges myself of which direction I should be looking at all times, but it's you're doing great, Dion. And, you know, you obviously, when you sing, you can tell that you are a man of faith and that you do have hope in the Lord. And it comes out in different ways. You grew up in the Belmont section of the Bronx, and you were baptized right there at Our Lady of Mount Carmel. So with just some of your background of being Catholic, some of your background of faith, as a child, as a teen, what was your faith life like?
1: There was no depth to it at all. I just, I kind of felt the beauty around me. I felt the truth and the goodness and the warmth and the love. And I felt it around me through my aunts and uncles and being in church, especially on a cold Christmas night where everybody's caroling and there's like harmony in the church, you know? Everybody's saying the Lord's Prayer at one time, you know, and you're a little kid, you know, and you're like, wow, something's going on here.
2: So you had an encounter with the divine, with some peace and quiet, and just having some, like you said, some harmony that you experienced there in those church celebrations with family.
1: Yeah, you know, I grew up in the Bronx. My parents were always arguing like, you know,

0: 24/7. And they,
1: that's real life.
0: I got a hit record when I was like 17 years old, you know, a teenager in love. I wonder why. And off I went. I knew nothing about business, Archbishop. I didn't even know I was in business. It was just kind of bragging rights in the neighborhood, you know, hey, look at me, you know, I got a hit record, you know, so I got a jacket with my name on the back and all that kind of stuff, you know, and I got involved in, you know, with the gangs and the drugs and the alcohol, and things started, you know, that's a progressive kind of way of life, that addiction and it wore on me. And I think in 1968, I came into a 12-step spiritually based program, which was gleaned from the disciplines of St. Ignatius of Loyola, these 12 steps. And I got involved in this program, and lo and behold, by working these disciplines, I come to know Jesus. He became very real in my life. I had a spiritual experience where the Lord appeared to me. And to be honest with you, I've never been the same.
1: Once we have an encounter with the true one and living God, with the Lord, with Jesus himself, nothing's the same. And for you, it's interesting. You are describing a life of tasting some fame and fortune, but also the things that come with it sometimes, some addictions, some struggles. And it seems like your faith, Jesus, has been the compass of how you have, you've stayed on a course of hope, of goodness, of some relationship of love in your life.
0: That's absolutely right, you know, because the world is very complicated and, you know, tumultuous, especially now, you know. And, you know, if you're looking for answers and you're looking here and you're looking there, or you're a kid and you're growing up in a home and one parent is saying this and the other parent is saying, your head gets split in half. But when you know Jesus, all you have to do is be right with him and let the whirling dervishes whirl. You know, you just...
1: Correct. He conquered the victory. He's given us the gift of eternal life. We trust and surrender in him, and that changes everything. I always say that moment that your mind and your heart and your soul has realized that Jesus is real, not just a concept or a theory, that he loves you, always is walking with you. You're never alone or abandoned, and... once you're convinced that is real, well, then that's life-changing. And you're a perfect example of that, of how you've lived with him in your life and an encounter with him.
0: Well, without him, Archbishop, all the pressure of life is on me. I have to figure everything out.
1: Well said.
0: And with him, the last, I would say, because I'm 86 now, I have three beautiful daughters. I've been married 63 years. I've known my wife over 70 years. Like, I have 12 gold records on the wall, and I was inducted into the Rock and Roll Hall of Fame. But the central part of my life is Christ. That's the foundation. And that's where all the love and peace and security and health and wisdom and direction and just everything I was always looking for, I found in him.
1: Thanks for being able to articulate and share your faith in such a personal and a wonderful way of how you are able to express that. By the way, Dion, how old did you just say you are?
0: I'm 86.
1: You look fantastic. You look absolutely fantastic. 86 years old. Keep on going. And you said you and your wife, Susan, have been married since 1963, I believe. What's the secret? Right. What's the secret to success of such a long-lasting marriage?
0: To me, now I could say, well, it's our faith, really, because, you know, we're both shoulder to shoulder.

0: shoulder walking towards him. We're not just facing off on one another, you know? And, but I've loved this girl ever since I met her. She was 14 when I met her, I was 16. Archbishop, could I give a plug for a book I wrote?
1: It's a great one.
0: It's called The Rock and Roll Philosopher and all that. And it's all about life lessons and, well, it, you know, reflecting on life events. It comes out with life lessons. And all through the book, there are there's like, oh, maybe 160 photos with Sam Cooke and you know, Jackie Wilson and Frankie Lyman and Eddie Cochran and Gene Vincent and all these, Chuck Berry and all the friends I've had over the years for like over 50 years. So there's I've been around a while. I got some stories and I put them in the book.
1: And that's The Rock and Roll Philosopher. I look forward to that. I'm sure it's a fascinating book to read and just to share some of the experiences you've had. You know, just thank you for re-releasing Abraham, Martin, and John. We saw that clip of it, but what was impressive about the clip was not only your beautiful voice and the music and the lyrics behind it, but it's what you said about it. You said back in the day when it was released, there was a lot of strife in the world and a world that didn't understand where the next steps were going to be taken and just a lot of confusion. And we are living something similar right now. And you said the world right now needs some hope. And you re-released it so that you can bring some of that hope through the gift of music. So thank you for doing that. And I know that you are coming on tour. You're going to be coming to New York. So if you are coming to New York, when is that and where and how can we see you?
0: Well, I'm going to be at the Fulton Sheen Center on June 11th. I'll be telling some stories and playing my guitar and sharing how I wrote a lot of these songs. Then we're going out to Westbury Music Fair, Theater in the Round on Long Island. I think that's on the 20th. Mm-hmm. And that should be a lot of fun.
1: Well, I wish you all the best with that tour. Thank you for sharing your music, your faith, and just your journey with all of us today. God bless you.
0: Thank you, Archbishop.
1: Great being with you.
2: Good to see you too, Dion. We'll see you again soon. Hey, when we come back, we're going to be joined by Dr. John Cuttleback. He's professor of philosophy at Christendom College since 1997. He's going to talk about his book, The Intentional Household. That's coming up next on this edition of All Good Things with Archbishop Hicks.
3: 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Spanning 97 acres, Queen of Peace is thoughtfully designed to welcome generations of families seeking comfort, dignity, and sacred spaces. From single graves and spacious family plots to the cemetery's tranquil garden mausoleums offering crypts and cremation niches, Queen of Peace honors every journey with grace. Whether choosing in-ground burial or mausoleum memorialization, Queen of Peace is more than a final resting place. It's a legacy of love, faith, and lasting remembrance.
4: Okay, so we drowned the fire, stirred it, drowned it again, and now just feel if it's cold.
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0: Smokey just gave me a bear hug.
1: I know. I already posted it.
2: We hold in our hearts a universal truth, a mission greater than any one man, rooted in the vision of Blessed Michael McGivney, and waiting to be lived out through us as Brother Knights. Who will bring light to a world in need? It's your turn.

0: willing to defend what's right, to lead with courage, to serve with faith, and to answer the call. The time is now. You were born a man. You become a knight.
1: Thanks for joining us at All Good Things with Archbishop Hicks. I'm Monsignor Jim Vlorn. Joining us now to talk about his book, The Intentional Household, is Professor of Philosophy at Christendom College since 1997, Dr. John Cutterback. Welcome to All Good Things with Archbishop Hicks.
2: Thank you so much, Monsignor.
1: Glad you're with us.
3: John, thank it's Archbishop. Great to have you with us. And I'll tell you, I love the title of your book. So it's The Intentional Household, Living as If People Matter. It's a great kind of provocative type of title. And as you wrote that book, when we read it, what can we expect? What are some of the themes that you have in this book?
2: Well, Your Excellency, I kind of at the heart of it is rediscovering an astounding plan of God that as a society we've tended to set aside for what life should be like in the home. And in a sense, it should be ordinary, but to really do it according to the plan of nature, according to God's plan, has become extraordinary. And rediscovering this, I think, is really the great issue of our age. It's kind of the center of what we need to do. And it's going to give concrete direction for doing something better according to God's plan in our homes.
3: And one of the things I understand in your book is you say that the household used to be the center of daily life, but modern society has dismantled that. What do you mean by that? What do you mean that it used to be the center and how we might reclaim that?
2: Well, I think Your Excellency, the part of the thing here is that it's not that people intentionally said, hey, you know, this household thing, you know, and granny and grandpa, all that stuff, it's got to go. But we unfortunately subtly shifted our priority more towards kind of success in the exterior forum. And that led us away from this more natural center of life. That now we see the consequences. We see the astounding unhappiness. We see the astounding disconnection, especially that our young and our old are suffering. And so this is what particularly kind of clues us in. Wait, we need to rediscover an ordinary and ancient wisdom, but it's something that most of our great-grandparents, grandparents, lived. And that those of us of kind of more our generation, if I may put it that way, have maybe seen or heard about it. But so many young people have no idea of something that should be ordinary, that's so much richer and closer to God's plan, that we need to change by focusing again on the simple, ordinary things in daily life in the home.
3: I really love that. And another point in your book you make is that it seems that for many of us, it becomes harder and harder to have an enduring relationship, something that maybe used to be very easy. You just assumed that you were going to create relationships, they were going to endure. And it's not only in the family that those relationships are, but it's hard to create them in the workplace, at school, in our neighborhoods. It's, does that go back to the household and where that starts? And then what are some of the suggestions you have of intentional ways of creating enduring relationships?
2: Sure. I think you're spot on. I think it is home is the home of relationship. By God's amazing plan, that's where we are formed to recognize how we really live in the presence of other people and live in relationship with persons, which prepares us, of course, for our relationship with the Lord. So in a sense, it's right there to take hold of. We need to go back to those simple things, porch time, work time together, leisure in the home and work in the home. These are the two simple things. They're right there. It used to be so common. Everyone would be on the front porch, right? They were sitting around the fire, working together in the garden or working together in the shared store. But we might look a little different, but there are these common ways of being together in a deeply human way that forms us, that gives us life, that shows us who we are, that we can.

0: can rediscover if we set our sights on it.
1: You know, and you talk about those normal things of just working in the garden together. Monsignor and I have talked about the importance of just sitting down as a family for a meal. And it could be as easy as just sharing a little plate of spaghetti or something like that.
2: Sure.
1: But those moments together are very significant. Just one last thing. One of your titles is chapters titled

0: because our Holy Father right now is talking about AI. So when you look at technology or AI, internet, any pieces of good advice of how households might manage those particular issues?
1: Well, so much there. Thanks for asking. I think we need to start with a clear, positive vision of the kind of relationship and presence that we want to have in our home. We have to start with that positive vision, and then we recognize, okay, here's where these technologies are going to get in the way. Otherwise, we're not going to be able to see clearly to know how to use them rightly, how to limit them, how to put them in their place. So we realize bodily presence in the home, paying attention to one another, being together in these richer ways. Think about that, I think, Your Excellency, and then, Monsignor, and then we can say, all right, so then we're going to get those areas. Here's how we're going to limit our technology. Here's how we're going to use it well, all in view of this great richness that we want to have in our daily life in the home.
0: So you're inviting us to really think about it, make a plan, be intentional, and instead of letting technology just control us and the household.
1: Exactly.
0: If someone wants to buy the International Household, how can they do that?
1: Fortunately, it's available most everywhere, Ignatius.com, and it's at Amazon. So I hope they'll be able to put their hands on it easily.
0: Wonderful. Thank you for writing it, and thank you for your time and sharing it with us today. Appreciate it.
1: Thanks so much.
0: God bless you. Thank you.
2: I miss game night and pizza night and all of that.
0: So important. Right? Yeah, growing up and families, I think many families are trying to bring things like that back in. Yeah. It might not be supported by everyone, but once they start, they realize there's something good about it.
2: It was great. Yeah. It was a wonderful way to grow up. So we have a couple of questions before we go, okay? Archbishop Josephine wrote, Do the Roman Catholic scripture readings on Sunday match with the readings for the Eastern Rite Catholics? If they don't, how come? I've noticed they can be different on Sunday.
0: Sure. Interesting. It's a very good question she asked, because under the Catholic umbrella, there's the Roman Rite, you know, us as Catholics, and there's the Eastern Rite. And to her question, do they share the same readings every Sunday? And the answer is no. Right. We share the same Bible, so it's the same canon, the same doctrine. We all share that in common. But what's selected from the Bible to be read each Sunday, that's different. In the Roman Catholic Rite Hour ritual that we celebrate, our cycle for the liturgical readings follows 3 years, A, B, and C cycle. For the Eastern Rite, that could be very different. It just might be one cycle. Also in the Roman Rite, there's always an Old Testament, a New Testament was usually the epistle, and then the gospel reading. Whereas my understanding in the Eastern Rite is they don't always have an Old Testament reading, but we'll always include that epistle and that gospel. But they're different.
2: Yeah, interesting, right?
0: Yeah.
2: Well, if you have any questions for Archbishop Hicks, you can feel free to email them to CatholicChannel@SiriusXM.com. If we use it, you're going to get a copy of that book we talked about earlier. This edition of All Good Things with Archbishop Hicks has been sponsored by our friends at the Knights of Columbus, who are making lives better each day through the charitable works of their councils across the United States and the world. Their website is kofc.org.
0: Peace and all good things to you.
2: Now and forever.
0: Amen. God bless. Great being with you. Thank you so much. God bless.
2: God bless everybody.
0: Hi, this is Archbishop Hicks, and you are watching Catholic Faith Network.

0: Bishop, another doctor of the church today, and a deacon, St. Ephrem.
1: Yes, what a powerful writer, what a powerful preacher. And he also was one of the kind of pioneers of showing how musical composition could connect with poetry and theology and the expression of our Catholic faith. Also, I think it's important to know, I can remember just seeing when St. John Paul II, in his encyclical on the Eucharist, Ecclesia and Eucharistia, I always remember and quote St. Ephrem in that encyclical. And St. Ephrem's quote is, "He called the bread his living body, and he filled it with himself and his spirit. He who eats it with faith eats

fire and spirit. Think of that image, Monsignor. Wow. That when we eat and drink the body and blood of Christ, we are eating and drinking fire. We are eating and drinking spirit. Today we pray for all of our deacons, and we give thanks for the doctors of the church who will enlighten and illumine our minds and hearts in history.

Hey, welcome to Rise Up Live. Super excited to be with you. My name is Ryan Dever, and I'm the producer and host of this show. If you've joined us before, it's good to see you again. If this is your first time watching with us, then welcome. I'd like to let everyone know that if you're watching this, I'm already dead. Married! Whoops. Something must have been wrong with the teleprompter. I don't know how that happened. Please don't tell Mrs. Rise Up Live that I said that. I appreciate it. Want to remind everyone that if you're watching on your phone, desktop, or tablet, you can use the chat bar to talk with us during the show and other people watching the show, or you can comment in the comments section. So, interact with us. We want to hear from you. We got such a great show for you tonight. Our guest is Father Robert Spitzer. We have a new video featuring the host of Deep Cuts, Matt Pana, where he explores the meaning of life. All kinds of questions are going to get answered tonight, so dust off the old marble notebook, because this will be on the final exam. Let's get this show on the road, and let's start off with the newest episode of Deep Cuts with musician Matt Pana. In this episode, Matt discusses a meme that deals with love languages and how men and women are different in how they expect to be loved and how we need to leave space for God in our relationships. Who knew? Here is another episode of Deep Cuts.

0: Hi, hello, my name is Matt Panna, and welcome to Deep Cuts. Diving straight into the fields of media and popular culture, discovering what truly hits different, from social media trends to viral mantras, all through the lens of human dignity. So here's something that really grabbed my attention this week. You deserve to be filled the same way you pour. Let's break this down, shall we? So when it comes to effort and contribution, every relationship, whether that be friends, family, or significant others, is a two-way street. And to be fair, every relationship has seasons, hills and valleys. But when there's a lack of ownership, accountability, or change, this can lead to a partner being emotionally drained. And in the worst case, cultivate a breeding ground for resentment. Now, when it comes to the way someone loves us, sometimes we expect to be loved perfectly. But being able to speak someone's love language takes time. That's why they call it a language. You need to give your partner the time and opportunity to grow. They need to learn the fundamentals, build messages and phrases to communicate and engage appropriately. As Christians, our capacity for receiving love comes from our ability to give love to others. Men feel loved when they are respected and trusted. Women feel loved when they are treated honestly and gently. While these issues can always be worked on and discussed, we must never forget to allow space for God to work. So what do you think? What love languages resonate with you the most? When was the last time you gave without expecting anything in return? And who in your life is God calling you to see through the lens of human dignity? Let us know in the comments. Till then, take care and God bless.
1: Well said, Matt. It's just like that Beatles lyric. And in the end, the love you take is equal to the love you make. Although sometimes relationships can feel like that other Beatles song, Help. Anyway, speaking of help, when it comes to social media, I need all kinds of help, but thankfully I have our director of social media, Fanny Gomez. Fanny, what's new? Am I canceled yet or what?
2: No, Ryan, you're not canceled yet. Hey, everyone. My name is Fanny Gomez, and as Ryan said, I'm the social media director

0: pastor here at A Ray of Hope. Before coming to A Ray of Hope, I was working for the Catholic Charities of the Archdiocese of New York. And you know what I learned? We're all looking for the same thing, love. So while I was there, I was asked to go on a panel to cover it for social media. The panel was for housing in New York. And there, we met two homeless people who were on that panel. Someone from the audience asked one of the panelists that if they were to see someone on the street who was homeless, what would they do? So the panelist then said to the audience member, if you do see someone on the street who is homeless, then you should at least smile, not just walk away or ignore that person. This really touched me, and it really opened up my mind, because I know many of us do walk by homeless people and don't even acknowledge them. So I thought to myself, what would it feel like to be homeless? What would it feel like to be one of these people who I see on the E-train during my commute? And the honest answer is that I would feel very isolated and alone, among other things. I think that it's important for us to remember these things, that we often look for love just like anyone else, that if we were homeless, we would like someone to also take care of us, and that we should also give others some compassion and love whenever we encounter someone. So I encourage each one of us to share that compassion. Like I've said before, social media has its negative effects, but it can be used to pour out so much good into the lives of the people who you would normally not meet. Ryan, back to you.
1: When God created us in His image, He did not just make us spiritual beings like the angels or physical beings like lower creatures, but made us both spiritual and material, soul and body. In this next episode of Faith in Focus, Dr. David Heiduck explores how we are totally body and totally soul, not souls trapped in a body. Our body is us and makes visible the invisible reality of a person created in God's image. The body, therefore, is created to express God's love in the world.
2: We have said that we are created in the image of God, and that this means we are called to love as God loves. But how do we bring that image of God, that love of God, into the world?

When God created us in His image, He didn't just make us spiritual beings like the angels or material beings like lower creatures. He made us both spiritual and material. He created us both soul and body. The soul with its powers, like the intellect and the will, and the body with its senses. So the image of God that we are is made visible in the world in and through our bodies. And since we are created to love as God does, love also includes the human body, and the body is a sharer in spiritual love, as St. John Paul II wrote. Now this is important, and many get this wrong. There are some people who think that the human person is really just the soul and not the body. They think the soul is the real you. This is incorrect. In this view, the body is like a prison of the soul and is always making us do bad things. You could classify these ideas as being down on the body. Many think this is the Christian view, but it's not. There are others who think that the soul does not exist at all, that we're just matter, and that when we're dead, we're dead. Life is merely about gaining pleasure and avoiding pain. They think everything can be reduced to a scientific explanation. This view is sometimes referred to as materialism. The Catechism of the Catholic Church states, "The human person, created in the image of God, is a being at once corporeal

spiritual. The biblical account addresses this reality in symbolic language when it affirms that then the Lord God formed man of dust from the ground and breathed into his nostrils the breath of life, and man became a living being. Man, whole and entire, is therefore willed by God. Soul signifies the spiritual principle in man, and the human body shares in the dignity of the image of God. If someone were to argue that the body isn't important or good or us, I would simply point to the incarnation, to the Son of God becoming a man with a body. And if that weren't enough to convince him, I would point to the resurrection, to the fact that not only Jesus rose from the dead bodily, but that every Sunday we profess our faith in our own eventual resurrection and the life of the world to come. The body makes visible what is invisible. This makes it a kind of sacrament. We see the invisible reality of the person in and through the visible reality of that person's body. And since the person is the image of God, the human body reveals the image of God in the world. St. Paul teaches us that the body is a temple of the Holy Spirit dwelling within us. The body is sacred, holy, and should be given not just respect, but reverence. We are our bodies. How we look at someone's body is how we look at them. How someone looks at my body is how they look at me. How we treat someone's body is how we treat them. How someone treats my body is how they treat me. And when I give my body, I give myself. Our bodies are made for love. They are made to express God's love in the world. St. John Paul II said, "The human body has a spousal meaning. That is, the capacity to express love. The kind of love in which a person becomes a gift, and by means of this gift, fulfills the meaning of his being and existence." So loving as God loves in and through our bodies is the meaning of life and the key to happiness. It's what being the image and likeness of God

0: The great thinkers of human history, as well as the world's religions, have asked the question, what is the meaning of life? Well, it must be to be happy, right? But what kind of happiness do we seek, and how can we attain it? Will it be found in pleasure? Will it be found in accumulating wealth and possessions? Will it be found in fame, success, power, and influence? Or could we get to the end of our lives and get everything we ever wanted and still come up empty and disillusioned? Are we made for more? In this next film, Matt Pana offers a response. Yes, we are made for more. This is because we are created by God, who is love, for love. It is only in loving God and our neighbor that we discover the meaning of life and the key to true happiness.
1: Human life, what is it all about? Is there some fundamental meaning or purpose to our existence in this world? Since we are rational and possess language, humans are the only creatures that can ponder such things. We aren't the only creatures that can think, but we are the only ones that can think about thinking. We are the only ones that can reason abstractly, that are logical, or even know that being logical or illogical is possible for that matter. We're the only ones that can look beyond appearances and search for meanings. As one philosopher put it, human beings are the ones that have the word, in Greek, the logos. This itself is a miracle, an existential leap in the world of living things. Due to these uniquely personal aspects of human existence, when humans begin pondering, they ask what could be called existential questions. Who am I? How ought I live? Are there universal truths? Does God exist? What is the meaning of life? The great thinkers of human history, as well as the world's religions, have asked these very questions and offered answers. With regard to the last question about the meaning of life, the famous ancient Greek philosopher

philosopher Aristotle proposed an answer that seemed to endure. He asserted that the meaning of life is to be happy. For Aristotle, the question of life's meaning is really a question of life's goal. And he held that universally. Happiness is the motivation for the things we do. If it isn't our immediate aim, it is our ultimate one. But what kind of happiness do we seek? Aristotle meant something specific. It is a definition of happiness different from the typical contemporary view, though once expressed, is somewhat self-evident. The Greek word eudaimonia, translated typically as happiness, really means fulfillment. Aristotle didn't understand happiness as a fleeting emotion with sadness as its opposite. He understood it as a deep and abiding state of being, a fullness of being, the opposite of which is emptiness. Thus, times of sadness and suffering are not incompatible with the kind of happiness Aristotle believed everyone was seeking, but a sort of existential emptiness would be. The experience we have that something is missing, that sense of longing or restlessness deep in our hearts. We want a happiness that we experience to the core, one that doesn't come and go with life's changing circumstances or fickle emotions. Aristotle went on to consider how most human beings seek this happiness. He offered two ways it cannot be found, and one way it could. He said that most human beings seek happiness in pleasure, particularly the pleasure of the senses. And this seems demonstrably true. Even Aristotle admitted it is not without good reason that human beings do this. We are physical creatures after all, and so the pleasure derived from food, drink, sex, or creaturely comforts appeals to us. But this pleasure is deceiving. The kind of happiness it brings is temporary. The good feelings last only as long as the source of the pleasure does. When gone, we need to get more. Life becomes a continual search for that next fix. And actually, we grow emptier the more we rely on pleasure for our happiness. Pleasure has a declining return. The next experience of the same pleasure is always less intense than the previous. And so we need more in intensity or quantity to reach that same high. So we actually grow our need instead of finding satisfaction. Our life becomes marked by a certain insatiability. Because we are more than merely physical beings and because of pleasure's temporariness, Aristotle believed that pleasure will never fulfill us. It will always leave us wanting. It's not that pleasure is bad. It's not. It's just that it cannot satisfy our nature because we are made for more. Not to mention, what if the sources of pleasure are robbed from us? Does our chance at happiness disappear forever too? Aristotle went on to suggest a second way human beings seek happiness, in honor. Now, he generally categorized this as the political life, in contrast with the life of pleasure. It is a higher kind of life, one that seeks recognition, admiration, fame, and success. It is also associated with power and influence. This may seem like it will bring the happiness we seek because it is more personal. It focuses on relationships, the development of our skills, and the use of our reason. Yet, Aristotle didn't believe it would. The main argument he made is that honor and those pursuits related to it are not within our control. Honor is not in the one honored, but in the one who honors. And no one can really control how others regard them. Even when you receive honor or fame, how do you maintain it? When you fall out of favor, how far do you need to go to get back in the spotlight? Again, a continual push to be known and admired, and stay so, becomes the anxiety of life. This does not bring fulfillment, but restlessness. He concluded that only a fully human life could bring that deep and abiding sense of fulfillment that would transcend the ups and downs of life. For Aristotle, this fully human life, or the good life, meant a life of virtue. He believes that this was the natural end of the life of a rational creature, to know the good and to act on it. Aristotle was correct to conclude. Virtuous activities are what constitute happiness, or the reverse. But every virtue, whether it be temperance or justice or prudence, serves that form and the mother of all virtues, which is charity. The end of human life is the kind of love known as charity, the selfless love that is a sincere giving of oneself. Human beings were created in the image and likeness of the God who is love to love. Love is the real meaning of life.
It is only

life of charity that can bring us the fulfillment we seek. Only love makes life make sense. Human beings are created for a purpose, to live in loving communion with God and our neighbor. It is in charity, which Thomas Aquinas defined as a certain friendship with God, that we discover who we are and what human life is all about, and come to know the abiding joy our hearts desire. As Augustine of Hippo exclaimed, "You have made us for yourself, O Lord, and our hearts are restless until they rest in you."

0: Our next segment will feature an interview with Father Robert Spitzer, and he will propose the question, can faith and science be friends? A lot of us may think that you have to pick a side. Faith and science are completely disconnected, and to have faith means to deny scientific truth. With every movie these days dealing with the multiverse, it gets confusing, but Father Robert Spitzer actually explains how scientific discovery and research only strengthens and deepens our faith and proves the existence of God. Father Robert Spitzer is a Jesuit priest, philosopher, educator, author, and speaker. He's made many TV appearances, including Larry King Live, debating Stephen Hawking and Leonard Mlodinow, The Today Show, debating on the topic of active euthanasia, The History Channel in God and the Universe, a multiple-part PBS series Closer to the Truth, and The Hugh Hewitt Show. Currently, Father is appearing weekly on EWTN's Father Robert Spitzer's Universe. Father Robert Spitzer is currently the president and co-founder of the Magis Center. Here is our interview with our executive director, Mario Costabile, and Father Robert Spitzer.
1: Well, Father, I want to thank you so much for meeting with me and joining this podcast. There's a lot of things I want to talk to you about. One of the things I like to start our interviews with is to go even further back than most viewers might know about you. So tell me a little bit about, you know, you as a child. I mean, were you brought up as a cradle Catholic? Were you brought up in a Catholic family? Tell me a little bit about your background, Father.
2: Well, my dad was not Catholic, but my mother was very much a daily communicant Catholic. And she not only went to church every single day, but kept the faith right at the center of her life and communicated that to me. She made sure that we were in the altar boys. She even gave us all the Latin responses that we needed to be altar boys in the old traditional church.
1: Wow.
2: That had the Latin responses. She certainly brought us up in the catechism classes, which I didn't go to a Catholic school, but I went to a private school that was not Catholic, and we went to Catholic catechism class every single Saturday, and I certainly learned my lessons very, very well there. They were excellent catechism classes right through the whole Baltimore catechism.
1: Did you go to a Catholic high school or a Catholic college or anything like that?
2: No, I went to Catholic college. Yeah, I went to Gonzaga University, where I later became president. By pure divine providence, really, when I got to Gonzaga and, I got introduced to some of the scientific evidence and the new singularity theorems. And then later I heard literally a professor talking about proofs for the existence of God in, you know, one of his classrooms, and sort of slid in there. And, I didn't have to in my major. I didn't have to take metaphysics. So I thought, well, what class is this? You know, and they said, well, this is a metaphysics. I said, oh, man, you know, I've got some questions about this proof of God. He goes, I know very well you're not in this class. You know, if you come and join this class, he says, next semester, I'll prove the existence of God to you. So yeah. I did, you know, and he did.
1: That's
2: and
1: awesome.
2: Between, you know, getting some of that scientific evidence and getting some of that metaphysical evidence, I began to think, oh my gosh, you know, maybe there is a solid foundation. And, you know, once I had that, sort of settled in my brain, then I began to think I really ought to learn something about scripture. And then, of course, I got very interested in learning about theology. But all this time, I just have to say, as I was kind of struggling

0: to get the evidence, I was going to daily mass. And that happened because of an incident when I was a freshman, where a guy had kind of challenged me to go to daily mass, and I decided to go. And then during Lent, and then when Lent was finished, I thought, I'm going to keep going. And so I did, and I became part of that, daily mass group. Mm-hmm. And I'm sure when you combine that grace with, these providential instances where God was kind of introducing me to the evidence and things of that nature, that's where I really started getting the strength and the desire to learn theology. And all of a sudden, for me, the idea of making money or being a powerful person was very, very important. But I began to sort of push that to the side, and my religion was becoming progressively more important and in the center. And that's when the strong desire for a vocation kind of popped up.
1: That's a great story, Father. I never knew that about you. I mean, you were sort of bombarded with a desire to develop your intellect, a desire to know and understand whether this God is real, and proving its existence. And then more importantly for me in the story is how powerful grace worked within you, and receiving the Eucharist on a daily basis. I'm sure that was the Lord's secret sauce for you, that this is the way I'm getting them. And I know he knows you better than you know yourself, right? And he made all those things available.
0: Absolutely. So, and that was so true.
1: And
0: people would say, you're becoming less utilitarian and heartless. No, I'm pretty much the same heartless utilitarian guy I've always been. Definitely an intellectual snob.
1: Yeah.
0: And they go, well, you are that, but much less so.
1: That's awesome.
0: I was, of course, the last to know. So anyway.
1: That's great. That's great. So, Father, you wrote this book called New Proofs for Existence of God, Contributions of Contemporary Physics and Philosophy. What do you think are some of the most compelling arguments in light of the most up-to-date scientific and philosophical research that points to the reasonableness of God's existence?
0: We have a beginning, even of a multiverse. We have a beginning of our universe, and we have these fine-tuning coincidences, which are astronomically improbable, that govern every single law of physics, every single thing that happens in our universe. And they all either happen by pure chance or through a finite multiverse or through a God. You get to take your pick, but the odds of it happening in pure chance, really improbable, in a single try. How about a finite multiverse? Really improbable. Because there's only a finite number of bubble universes, and we're dealing with numbers like 10 raised to the 10 raised to the 123 to 1, the Penrose number, to explain this. So we're really at the point where we're looking at now, today, not only evidence for a creator, prior to the beginning of physical reality itself, whether physical reality is a multiverse or string universe or whatever it might be, prior to the beginning of that, physical reality was nothing. And if physical reality was nothing, the only thing it could do is nothing. And if the only thing it could do is nothing, then it couldn't have moved itself from nothing to something, because it was nothing and could only do nothing. So something beyond physical reality would have had to have done it.
1: Right.
0: And that something else we would call a transcendent creator. And then from the fine-tuning constants, we know that that something else, which is beyond the universe, would have to be highly, highly, highly intelligent. And certainly, Fred Hoyle, who used to be the atheistic gadfly of physics for decades, basically got one to the theistic viewpoint, in some of his last articles. That he wrote, he actually indicated that he believed that there were no blind forces worth speaking about. He said, it seems to me that there must be some super calculating super intellect that has monkeyed with the constants of physics and those of chemistry and biology as well. I consider this conclusion to be beyond mere chance. I consider this to be a certain conclusion. So when

0: you really look at that, you can see that a lot of physicists have come around on the basis of the scientific data. And by the way, it's kind of interesting to note the statistics for young physicists. I mean, today, 51% of the whole population of physicists, 51% is theistic. That is to say, they either believe in God or they believe in some kind of higher transcendent power. So that's 51%. 41% of physicists are either agnostics, that means they don't know, or they're atheists, that means they deny the existence of God. So you've got about 51% theist, 21% agnostics, about 20% atheists. This is the Pew survey of the American Association for the Advancement of Scientists. Now, what's interesting is you go to the young scientists, and I believe that's the ones who are either 40 or 35 years old or younger. That statistic changes to 66% are theists. Now, that's rather interesting.
1: It's very interesting.
0: Yeah, because now you've got a supermajority of the scientists who either say they believe in God or a higher, you know, power, higher transcendent power. So if that would be the case, then probably you're dealing with about, when you have take the uncertainty into it, you've only got about 12%, excuse me, who are atheist, and probably about somewhere in the neighborhood of about 20% who are agnostic. So it really has switched over hugely so that the supermajority is theistic in the scientific community among young scientists. You know, 76% of doctors are religious. Now, that is
1: that's interesting.
0: You know, a huge number. Yeah. And 73% of doctors actually believe in miracles, both past and present. Now, what's interesting about those two statistics is doctors, obviously, many of them will see God in the evidence from physics that I was just talking about, the fine-tuning constants, entropy, you know, space-time geometry proofs, things of that nature. But they also, I think a lot of doctors see miracles happening all the time. They see prayers answered,
2: yes,
0: which are truly medically inexplicable. Yeah. Some doctors have told me they see one or two of these a year. Doctors hear all the time about near-death experiences. Mm. They hear all the time about meeting deceased relatives and friends,
2: right,
0: about people who have been on the outside of the hospital or gone through the roof of the hospital or done this or that or the other thing. So, you know, for all intents and purposes, you know, I presume, you know, that all of these things I not only presume them, I have very good, you know, evidence that suggests that these studies are carefully done. I mean, the Samuel Parnia study of near-death experiences, the Pim Van Lommel one, is a very good study done on near-death experiences, and several other ones that have just been done on verifying veridical data that occurred during near-death experiences. And the 81% of blind people who see during near-death experiences pretty much says with, I believe, great certitude that you have a soul that is going to survive bodily death. And in that soul, you not only are conscious and intellective, you hear, you see, you're able to communicate, as it were, through that intellect and consciousness. You remember all of your past memories, et cetera, et cetera. Well, I think, doctors see this all the time.
2: Yeah.
0: And no wonder, you know, 76% are religious.
2: Mm-hmm.
0: You know, no wonder they believe in miracles.
1: I mean, I know that our culture today, so many people are leaving the faith. So many people are a void of God. The culture certainly doesn't encourage people to move toward God, especially in our country. But many of them are leaving because they don't feel him, or they just don't believe in his existence. So all we have to do is look for God's fingerprints. They're everywhere, right, as you stated.
0: Well, that's right. And I think also, you know, we have to integrate apologetics materials into our high schools that really do consider this scientific.

0: dimension very, very quickly. We have a partnership going right now with Sophia Institute for Teachers, where we are putting together senior year courses, Apologetics 1, Apologetics 2, senior elective courses with Sophia Institute. And I think, you know, all of these things are, you know, if we can get them in as many high schools as we can, so that our analytically oriented students will have that elective option in their senior year to get the answers that they need, you know, to, as I needed it way back in my high school.
1: That's right. Yeah.
0: You know, they can get those answers. I think that's going to be truly important.
1: Is there anything else that you want to share that you're working on or you think that's really important to help our viewers?
0: I think, you know, moral apologetics is also important, but that's a whole different subject from science and faith. So, yes, I have a brand new book that's coming out. It's called Science at the Doorstep to God. So I've updated the book to include all the evidence on the infinite, eternal multiverse, eternal inflation, and, you know, showing the Stephen Hawking and Thomas Hertog, Thomas Banks kinds of evidence that run against it.
1: I said it before, the, you know, the fingerprints of God are everywhere. We just have to encourage people that are in doubt, that are aching or feel that God doesn't exist, to really encourage them to read, like you said, develop the intellect, push them into the areas that will convince them that God is very real and loves them very much. Well, listen, Father, thank you so much for your time. It's been a pleasure and a joy for me to spend this time with you and listening to you. And God bless you. Is there anything you want to add real quick? Or
0: No, thanks, Mario. I think I've bored the poor audience to tears already.
1: Not really. Not really. It's been great. It's been very inspirational. Thank you, Father. And God bless you.
0: God bless you, too.
2: Hi, everybody. This is Jack Garneau, a Ray of Hope's Director of Audio and Music Production. It's so great to be with you here for this Rise Up Live episode. We're very, very blessed here at Array of Hope to be able to have the opportunity to produce and write our own original music on a daily basis. And we're very, very excited to announce that we're planning to release a 10-song album within the coming months, alongside three very special music videos, live music videos, filmed live in Nashville, Tennessee, at Ocean Way Studios. If you'd like to be in the loop for these releases, definitely follow us on all the social media platforms and music streaming platforms just by searching Array of Hope. So while we experience so much joy in writing our own original music here as a ministry, we do owe a lot of inspiration to other Catholic and evangelical musical artists. In particular, the song Raise a Hallelujah by Bethel Music is so powerful. It's so powerful. I'm sure you've heard it before, whether it be on the radio, Christian radio, or on one of your favorite Christian music streaming playlists. It's such a powerful song. So simple, but so powerful. In our band, we love to cover it. We love to cover this song during our live performances at retreats and concerts. But back during the lockdown pandemic of 2020, we took the opportunity to record a virtual music video cover of Raise a Hallelujah that we'd like to share with you now. So praise the Lord, He is risen. Hallelujah.

Hey guys, if you've prayed the chaplet with us, then you definitely know that I love the saints. If you pray the chaplet, you hear the litany of saints. It's probably about 30 saints long at this point at the end of our chaplet. I love the saints because they are people like you and I who live lives infused by grace, and they're now where we hope to be in heaven. The church gives us certain named saints whose examples of holiness are imitable to us all and are meant to inspire us in our own journey towards sainthood. So now I want to put your saint knowledge to the test with a little game I like to call Who's That Saint, where I give you three clues on one saint for you to guess before the big reveal. So if you're able, you guys can use the chat to give your guesses on who I am describing below. Those of you that have access to the chat, let us know your guesses there. And if you really want to try to win, try and get to a computer so you can use the chat feature. If not, jump up and down on your couch and shout the answer out loud. Hopefully you're correct. All right, let us begin. Clue one. These two saints are part of the early church in North Africa, both born in the late 2nd century and dying together in the year 203. Who's that saint? I gave you some clues there, right? Two people for the price of one. I'm hoping to stump you. Let me know in the chat, who are these saints? All right, clue number two. One, a

0: married woman, and the other a slave, both were mothers, and one was actually pregnant with her child, giving birth only 2 days before her execution. Who's that saint? Or who are those saints, really? Well, let me know. All right. I give you a little more of a clue this time. Now they're two women, right? They're mothers. They're martyrs. We're getting onto something. I see we have some clues in the chat. People are onto something. I think we're getting warmer here. But don't worry, I have one more clue if you still don't know who I'm talking about. Clue 3. What we know of the martyrdom of these two saints is written in a first-hand account by one of the women herself. After her death, an eyewitness completed the text. Who's that saint? Let me know in the chat. All right. I think I see some people that are on to something. I'm not sure. But if you were guessing Saints Felicity and Perpetua, then you are correct. Imprisoned together for refusing to renounce their Christian faith, these two saints boldly faced ridicule, torture, pain, and gruesome death for the sake of the gospel. Both mothers, one a slave and one a noblewoman, their stories prove that our faith is what unites us and that death has no sting. Lastly, both women have been named the patrons of mothers and expectant mothers. Let's learn more about these great early saints.
1: Saints Perpetua and Felicity were martyrs who lived in Africa during the early persecutions of the church. Perpetua followed her mother's example and made the decision to become a Christian. Perpetua's father was a pagan. Pointing to a water jug, she asked her father, "See that pot lying there? Can you call it by any other name than what it is?" Her father answered, "Of course not." Perpetua responded, "Neither can I call myself by any other name than what I am, a Christian." She was arrested, sent to prison, and sentenced to execution. It was in prison that she met Felicity.
2: Felicity was a young slave who was 8 months pregnant. While in her jail cell, she lived in torment and gave birth to her daughter only 2 days before she was executed. Perpetua and Felicity were martyred together in 203 at the arena in the Roman province of Africa. They are the patron saints of mothers, expectant mothers, ranchers, and butchers.
1: Saints Perpetua and Felicity, pray for us.
3: 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You can also find us on social media on @arrayofhopeshow. So, I want to invite you to take a look at this video so that you know what you'll find when you follow us on social.

0: 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I mean, the list could go on. I could go on for the rest of the show, but be sure to follow A Reason for Hope on your favorite podcast streaming platform. All right, and now over to Ryan for some info about our merch.
1: All right, let's talk about some merch. We got some awesome merch. We got sweatshirts, shirts,

Uggs, coasters, rosary beads. We got it all. You want it? We got it. Check it out. This is actually a pretty cool shirt we got. It would look better on you. So go in the About section of this event, and there's a link for our store. If you click it, it'll take you there, and then you can buy some of our merch. But let's watch a little video that shows exactly what we got going on.

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It's located right at the top of the channel navigation bar, so head on over there. 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

0: So far, nothing has failed.
1: Say that. Tech is going great. Oh, we're live and it's running. It's going good.
2: 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It's after 5 o'clock and he won't stop working.
3: I'm a workaholic.

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I'm right here, controlling the event. But if you come around very slowly, be careful. I'm on screen right now at the same time.

0: We hold in our hearts a universal truth, a mission greater than any one man, rooted in the vision of Blessed Michael McGivney, and waiting to be lived out through us as Brother Knights. Who will bring light to a world in need? It's your turn to defend what's right, to lead with courage, to serve with faith, and to answer the call. The time is now. You were born a man. You become a knight.
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Coming up in today's show, the Pope prays the Angelus on the solemnity of the Holy Trinity. We'll learn about the hidden relics in the Church of St. Joachim of Prati in Rome. We'll take a sneak peek at Pope Leo's upcoming trip to Spain. All this and much more here on Rome Reports.

0: It's customary to pray the rosary in May because the month is dedicated to Mary in the Catholic calendar. So, at the last Angelus of May, Pope Leo XIV prayed for Our Lady to help bring peace to the world.
1: Possa la divina sapienza illuminare la coscienza di chi ha autorità e orientare le decisioni verso la ricerca sincera di una pace giusta e duratura.
0: A few minutes earlier, the Pope shared a reflection on the Holy Trinity based on the journey made during the Easter season.
1: La Trinità ci fa amare tutto e tutti. 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
0: Despite the high temperatures in Rome over the weekend, St. Peter's Square was filled with pilgrims from every country who braved the heat to pray with the Holy Father. Do you know who wrote the following quote and where it appears? "It is not for us to master all the tides of the world, but to do what lies within our power for the good of the days we have been given." They're the words of Gandalf from The Lord of the Rings by J.R.R. Tolkien. But here's the twist. Pope Leo XIV used this exact quote in his new encyclical, Magnifica Humanitas, specifically in the fifth chapter, titled The Culture of Power and the Civilization of Love. But the British Catholic writer is not the only unexpected reference in the encyclical. There are many others. Among its pages, the encyclical cites Guernica by Pablo Picasso, Symphony 9 by Ludwig van Beethoven, and even references films. One of them is Schindler's List, which it describes as an invitation not to surrender the past to oblivion. The Pope uses all these examples as works that oppose dehumanization and keep historical memory alive and inspired. Leo XIV's debut encyclical reveals an intellectual library rarely seen in a pontifical document. It also cites the philosopher Hannah Arendt, who warned about the danger of confusing truth and fiction. Another reference includes Viktor Frankl, a survivor of the Auschwitz concentration camps, about whom it says, "Viktor Frankl rightly observed that man is the being who invented the gas chambers of Auschwitz, but also the being who entered them with head held high." But that's not all. There are other honorable mentions that are surprising and evocative. Maria Montessori, creator of the famous educational method. Dorothy Day, journalist and activist arrested several times for protesting war and poverty. Wangari Maathai, the first African woman to receive the Nobel Peace Prize for her defense of the environment. Through all of this, we see a little more clearly who Leo XIV is, a pope who blends literature, philosophy, and art with Catholic teaching, and who, having a lucid grasp of the 20th century, is equipped to tackle the great challenges of the 21st. On May 22, 1972, the front pages of newspapers headlined this news. Michelangelo's famous Pietà sculpture had been vandalized. It was a violent assault on one of humanity's greatest works of art. It had all happened on Pentecost Sunday morning, just the day before. At 11:30 in the morning, a Hungarian geologist, blonde, bearded, and wearing a suit, entered St. Peter's Basilica. Everything was normal, until this happened.
2: So I wasn't there, but I was close enough because I know people who knew

0: Laszlo Tot, the Hungarian, 33 years of age, who was convinced, they say, from early on, that he was the reincarnation of Jesus Christ. And so he arrives in St. Peter's Basilica, he jumps over the altar rail with his hammer, because he worked and he is screaming, "I am Jesus Christ, born again." And he starts to smash the statue before people jump on him and pull him down.
1: These are images of the attack. Toth was subdued by security only after he had struck the sculpture 15 times with a hammer. He broke the left arm, part of an eye, and the nose. More than 100 fragments were scattered on the floor, but one of the most important pieces was never found.
0: The tourists pick up the pieces and put the pieces in their pocket to take away as souvenirs. And when the Vatican restorers come and spend 10 months to put together so slowly, so carefully to restore, they find her nose is missing. Somebody took the Madonna's nose and put it in their pocket. To reconstruct the nose, they had to carve a piece of marble, to use the same Carrara marble, out of the back of the statue.
1: John Patrick explains that Toth claimed Jesus was divine, and therefore couldn't have had a mother, which is why the blows were directed at Mary and not Jesus. He was never prosecuted. In Italy, he was simply declared a dangerous person, admitted to a psychiatric hospital, and was later deported to Australia. As a consequence, a strong security system was installed around the Pietà, which has been improved over time. It even includes a bulletproof barrier.
0: Poor Michelangelo would be very, very sad to see that glass, because his idea was that the statue could be seen from 360 degrees to walk around it. Working in the Vatican, I had the opportunity to walk behind the glass and to touch, can we say that on TV? To touch the statue. It is like, it is soft. The marble is not hard. It really feels like somebody's skin.
1: More than 50 years later, there are still those who remember what happened and how it shocked the world. And although one original piece is still missing, perhaps never to be found, this has not stopped the famous sculpture from attracting millions of visitors every year. Pietà was created by Michelangelo between 1498 and 1499, and there are actually three versions made by the artist. When he finished sculpting the best-known version, located now in St. Peter's Basilica, he was only 24 years old. You're watching Rome Reports. Coming up after the break, we'll hear from Sister Maria Therese about serving U.S. visitors to the Vatican. You're watching Rome Reports.
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0: It happened on the 17th of July, 180 AD. 12 Christians, 7 men, 5 women, were beheaded by the Roman Empire. One of them lies forgotten inside this church. Saint Generosa gave up her life for her faith, and now her story survives here.
1: Step into the chapel of the Sacred Heart and your eyes are pulled everywhere at once. From the gold-painted walls to the marble columns and shimmering mosaics, everything here is designed to overwhelm you. It feels rich, heavenly, and almost royal. Above it all, Christ reveals his Sacred Heart. Surrounding him are saints tied closely to French Catholic identity. Louis IX of France, Martin of Tours, and high above, Joan of Arc watching over the chapel. But the most important thing here is easy to miss. Built quietly into the wall is a reliquary said to contain the remains of Saint Generosa. Almost nothing is known about the generous one. Tradition links her to the Sicilian martyrs, some of the earliest Christians executed by the Roman Empire in North Africa during the 2nd century. It was a time when being Christian was illegal. Refusing to renounce your faith could mean torture or death. But still, the Sicilians stood strong in front of one of the most powerful empires in history. So, while this chapel shines with marble and mosaics, the woman remembered here died almost anonymously for her faith, only because an empire saw Christians as dangerous. You can feel the contrast everywhere in this room, between power and powerlessness, beauty and suffering. Maybe that's why the relics of Generosa are placed here beneath all this splendor.
0: Generous right until the end, the final thing she gave away was her life.
2: So the visitor's office was established by the U.S. bishops as a place of welcome for visitors from the United States who are coming to Rome to see the Holy Father, to pray with him. And it's kind of often the first encounter that people have with the church when they come here to Rome. We help to provide tickets for Wednesday audiences for those who are seeking to see the Holy Father and encounter him in that way. And so every Tuesday, many pilgrims come to our office to receive their tickets. And when they get their ticket, it's not simply a piece of paper that we give them, but we also offer some more information about what it is that they're attending. I think that October and November are just popular times to visit Rome. And so there was that factor already, with lots of people just generally coming as tourists to Rome at that time. But then I think on top of that, there were many people coming as pilgrims because it was towards the end of the Jubilee year. And on top of that, there had been, as you've said, the election of the first American-born pope a few months before. And so by that time, if anyone had been thinking about making a pilgrimage to Rome and kind of putting it off, that was the time to come before the Jubilee year ended. And I think that's why we saw so many pilgrims. So when we received sort of 1,000 more pilgrims than we were used to receiving here, we had to make a few adjustments. So one of the ways was that around this courtyard here, we had the whole line for tickets looping around. And rather than just greeting people at the door, this was to bring people in off the street so they wouldn't have to wait so long out there in the street to get their tickets. We also had to bring in more volunteers. So all of our sisters, all 6 of us who are currently living in Rome, came to help on Tuesday afternoons with the ticket distributions. And some friends of our community besides the seminarians who also assist us. We also had to bring in more priests to hear confessions.

0: Christians. So every Tuesday afternoon, there are priests here at the Casa who generously offer their time to hear confessions for pilgrims who want to prepare more spiritually for their encounter with the Holy Father. And it was not uncommon last year to have 5 or 6 at a time for 2.5 hours hearing confessions, sometimes even 8 or 9 priests.
1: The Church of St. Joachim was built in whose honor? Pope Pius VI, Pope Benedict IX, Pope Leo XIII. You're watching Rome Reports.
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7: We hold in our hearts a universal truth, a mission greater than any one man, rooted in the vision of Blessed Michael McGivney, and waiting to be lived out through us as Brother Knights. Who will bring light to a world in need? It's your turn to defend what's right, to lead with courage, to serve with faith, and to answer the call. The time is now. You are born a man. You become a knight.
8: The Church of St. Joachim was built in whose honor? Pope Pius VI, Pope Benedict IX, Pope Leo XIII. The correct answer is C. It was built in honor of Leo XIII to celebrate the Golden Jubilee of his priesthood. You're watching Rome Reports.

When Pope Leo XIV visits a country, it's not only a major moment for the faithful there. The Pope also gets the chance to experience the local culture and hopefully its best food. But each trip is also a massive operation. What many people miss in a papal trip is the huge amount of logistical work that happens behind the scenes. Who is involved, how security is coordinated, how each city prepares, and how much it all costs. Spain already has the answer to the last question. The visit will cost more than 15 million euros, but we also know the economic impact on our country will, in any case, exceed 100 million euros. Much of the economic rush will be felt in the service industry. At the Pope's first stop in Madrid, hotel occupancy is expected to reach 82%, while in Barcelona, it could hit 90%. Madrid is also preparing to host a massive number of pilgrims. Officials are opening 33 public facilities and more than 80 schools to house nearly 1.5 million visitors. Our group will stay in two different locations. One is a school and the other is a temporary shelter. We'll go to sleep, the same way young pilgrims always do. How can we forget the World Youth Days we spent crammed in halls, sleeping out in the open at the same place where we celebrated the vigil, and then the next day attending Mass with the Holy Father? Security is another major challenge for any papal trip. In Spain, authorities

0: Police are expected to deploy up to 14,000 security personnel, along with additional local support. We are, without a doubt, ready to respond safely and responsibly to the Pope's visit next June. Beyond the security and accommodations, organizers will also rely on thousands of volunteers for everything to run smoothly. The latest figures show that more than 20,000 people have already signed up to help coordinate the Pope's larger public events across Spain. Among the most anticipated events are the Corpus Christi procession, the Pope's visit to the Sagrada Familia, a gathering at the Bernabeu Stadium, and a Mass at Gran Canaria Stadium, expected to draw over 45,000 people. 6 days, more than 2,500 kilometers, 4 provinces, and around 40 events, this is Pope Leo's first visit to Spain, or at least as Pope, that is. Pope Leo XIV was born in Chicago and holds Peruvian nationality, but he was made in Spain. His second surname, Martinez, was inherited from his mother, who was partly Spanish, but his connection with the country was one he built himself.
1: He knows Spain inside out. He has Spanish friends, he's walked through our streets, our cities, the convents, the schools. He has met with bishops, he's driven around. He really enjoys driving, although now he can't do it as much. And he has traveled hundreds of kilometers along Spanish roads. And he's going to enjoy it.
0: And it's not just that he knows Spain. The then prevost once visited many of the same places he'll now return to as Pope, especially in Madrid, the capital.
2: La Plaza de Cibeles de Madrid, por ejemplo.
1: Madrid's Plaza de Cibeles, for example, is just a few meters from the Curia of the Augustinians in Spain. He has walked there, had ice cream with friends, and also strolled in front of the Royal Palace, where he will be received by the King of Spain. Our Lion of Peace has passed by the Lion of Cibeles and the Lion of the Congress of Deputies, where he will deliver a historic speech.
0: Besides writing Leo XIV, the Lion of Peace, Almudena Hernandez is also a journalist. After 12 years covering religious affairs, including the conclave in Rome, she began referring to the Pope as the Lion of Peace. But she soon realized that nickname had taken on a deeper meaning.
1: As the days went by, in May or June of last year, I said, I'm going to keep this Lion of the Peace to myself. I won't post it on social media anymore because it could make for a good title for a book. So it became a major 260-page feature work.
0: The foreword of the book is written by Bishop Luis Arguello, president of the Spanish Bishops' Conference. To learn about Leo XIV, Almudena interviewed people who have known him for decades, and she began to draw a portrait through small but revealing details, his great sense of humor, and his deep spirituality.
1: They told me, as an anecdote, that the compañeros who shared many days with him even said that if he stayed up late watching television together in the Augustinian community house, the next morning he was always the first one in the chapel praying. That also shows that he cultivates his inner life as one of the pillars of his existence.
0: All the details Almudena discovered while writing the book, one overarching question emerged. Could Prevost's election to the papacy have been predicted? While it was the work of the Holy Spirit, there are some coincidences that perhaps suggest Robert was already the Lion of Peace, even before the white smoke above the Sistine Chapel. Portrayed as a solitary and antisocial man, or even as a sort of grouchy hermit, the historical stereotype created around the architect Antoni Gaudí is, according to some, not really true to reality. He certainly had a strong character, but I believe that when someone is as great as he was, that may not please everyone at times. But he was a man who got along very well with children, and very well with young architects. Antoni Gaudí was not only an architect, but an artist through and through. He was a technical innovator, a tireless observer of nature, and a man marked deeply by a radical faith. Near the end of the 19th century, after studying architecture in Barcelona and experiencing various crises, the direction of his life changed utterly. And so it's true that he left behind a small group of people, because these bourgeois families were the minority in Barcelona, and he began spending time with the people who lived with him at the Sagrada Familia, that is, all the poor people. Keep in mind that the Sagrada Familia was growing in the poorest neighborhood of Barcelona. This inner transformation didn't lead him away from society. It did quite the opposite. From this, the Catalan architect began his great work, the Sagrada Familia, forging friendships with all the workers under his direction. Well, what surprised me most was the number of people who had this relationship of friendship with him. And this image of the isolated genius that people often wanted to promote almost like a brand was not really true. He cared deeply about the workers and about children. There were times when they had no money and he tried to make it possible for them to remain employed there. That's why he came up with the idea of the school. A school, which seen from above, has a very unusual shape because it forms three hearts, the heart of Mary, Joseph, and the child. It's meanwhile difficult to separate Gaudí's work from the name Eusebi Güell, who was the artist's main patron. And him, Gaudí found someone willing to finance his projects, as well as the attendant projects that came with it. The most important of these was the Colonia Güell, which was not simply a factory surrounded by houses, but an attempt to create a workers' community with better living conditions. Perhaps when he created the Colonia Güell, for example, which was for a textile company, besides the church he built there, which is connected to the Sagrada Familia, he also built houses for the workers. But what's remarkable is that he said, the houses for families cannot be like a repeated model. 2026 is the centenary of the artist's death, making it an appropriate time for Pope Leo's papal visit. He could also become one of the next saints of the Catholic Church. Religious beliefs have influenced the work of many artists throughout history. For Michelangelo, his Christian vision shaped the Sistine Chapel. For Johann Sebastian Bach, music was a form of praise to God. And for Dante, the world of his Divine Comedy is based on a Christian understanding of human life, sin, suffering, and redemption. The architect Antoni Gaudí had the same understanding. In his work, faith is not merely another theme, but it is the font and foundation.
3: Con Gaudí se encuentra algo.
0: With Gaudí, one discovers something, one discovers the spiritual dimension of life, but through images that are astonishing. Because his art is founded on beauty, I would say almost absolute beauty, and that is incredibly attractive. Although he grew up in a Catholic family, there was a decisive moment that radically changed the way he lived his life. From 1894 onward, his inner spiritual life grew deeper, but while his architectural work is extravagant, his piety was profoundly focused and simple.
1: Because his way of living the faith was very simple, to the point that during Miguel de Unamuno's visit, in which Unamuno tried to create a philosophical discourse about faith and the reason behind the construction of the Sagrada Familia, at one moment Gaudí no longer wanted to continue with the discussion and said, "The only thing I know is that I am the Son of God."
0: His spirituality was also perceptive and concrete. He saw nature as a reflection of the divine and used it as an architectural model, with organic forms and columns shaped like trees.
1: He often likened himself to a monk. He would say, "My life is like that of a monk." In fact, he had a very regular life. Mass in the morning, work, desora labora, typical of monks. And in the afternoon, visiting his spiritual director every day, praying the rosary.
0: For Gaudí, the Sagrada Familia was not just a job, but a mission. His masterpiece was not simply a project for a client, but a gift for God. Pope Leo XIV's visit to the church will stand as a reminder of Gaudí's vision, that the Sagrada Familia is not merely an architectural monument, but a living space of worship and an artistic offering to God, the architect of creation. In our next program, we'll travel with Pope Leo XIV on his trip to Spain. This and much more here on Rome Reports.

0: Hello, I'm Demetrius Troy, and you're watching Catholic Faith Network.
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In the name of the Father, and of the Son, and of the Holy Spirit. The angel of the Lord declared unto Mary, and she conceived by the Holy Spirit, Hail Mary, full of grace, the Lord is with thee. Blessed art thou among

women, and blessed is the fruit of thy womb, Jesus. Holy Mary, Mother of God, pray for us sinners, now and at the hour of our death. Amen. Behold, the handmaid of the Lord. Be it done unto me according to thy word. Hail Mary, full of grace, the Lord is with thee. Blessed art thou among women, and blessed is the fruit of thy womb, Jesus. Holy Mary, Mother of God, pray for us sinners, now and at the hour of our death. Amen. And the Word was made flesh and dwelt among us. Hail Mary, full of grace, the Lord is with thee. Blessed art thou among women, and blessed is the fruit of thy womb, Jesus. Holy Mary, Mother of God, pray for us sinners, now and at the hour of our death. Amen. Pray for us, O Holy Mother of God, that we may be made worthy of the promises of Christ. Let us pray. Pour forth, we beseech thee, O Lord, thy grace into our hearts, that we, to whom the incarnation of Christ thy Son was made known by the message of an angel, may by his passion and death be brought to the glory of his resurrection through the same Christ our Lord. Amen. Glory be to the Father, and to the Son, and to the Holy Spirit, as it was in the beginning, is now, and ever shall be, world without end. Amen. Glory be to the Father, and to the Son, and to the Holy Spirit, as it was in the beginning, is now, and ever shall be, world without end. Amen. Glory be to the Father, and to the Son, and to the Holy Spirit, as it was in the beginning, is now, and ever shall be, world without end. Amen. And may the divine assistance remain always with us, and may the souls of the faithful departed, through the mercy of God, rest in peace. Amen. And may Almighty God bless you, the Father, the Son, and the Holy Spirit. Amen.

The Sorrowful Mysteries of the Rosary. In the name of the Father, and of the Son, and of the Holy Spirit, amen. I believe in God, the Father Almighty, creator of heaven and earth, and in Jesus Christ, his only Son, our Lord, who was conceived by the Holy Spirit, born of the Virgin Mary, suffered under Pontius Pilate, was crucified, died, and was buried. He descended into hell. On the third day, he rose again from the dead. He ascended into heaven and is seated at the right hand of God, the Father Almighty. From there, he will come to judge the living and the dead. I believe in the Holy Spirit, the Holy Catholic Church, the communion of saints, the forgiveness of sins, the resurrection of the body, and life everlasting. Amen. Our Father, who art in heaven, hallowed be thy name. Thy kingdom come, thy will be done, on earth as it is in heaven. Give us this day our daily bread, and forgive us our trespasses, as we forgive those who trespass against us. And lead us not into temptation, but deliver us from evil. Amen. Hail Mary, full of grace, the Lord is with thee. Blessed art thou amongst women, and blessed is the fruit of thy womb, Jesus. Holy Mary, Mother of God, pray for us sinners, now and at the hour of our death. Amen. Hail Mary, full of grace, the Lord is with thee. Blessed art thou amongst women, and blessed is the fruit of thy womb, Jesus. Holy Mary, Mother of God, pray for us sinners, now and at the hour of our death. Amen. Hail Mary, full of grace, the Lord is with thee. Blessed art thou amongst women, and blessed is the fruit of thy womb, Jesus. Holy Mary, Mother of God, pray for us sinners, now and at the hour of our death. Amen. Glory be to the Father, and to the Son, and to the Holy Spirit, as it was in the beginning, is now, and ever shall be, world without end. Amen. The first sorrowful mystery, the agony in the garden. In his anguish, he prayed with all the greater intensity, and his sweat became like drops of blood falling to the ground. Then he rose from prayer and came to his disciples, only to find them asleep, exhausted with grief. Hail Mary, full of grace, the Lord is with thee. Blessed art thou among women, and blessed is the fruit of thy womb, Jesus. Holy Mary, Mother of God, pray for us sinners, now and at the hour of our death. Amen. Hail Mary, full of grace, the Lord is with thee. Blessed art thou among women, and blessed is the fruit of thy womb, Jesus. Holy Mary, Mother of God, pray for us sinners, now and at the hour of our death. Amen. Hail Mary, full of grace, the Lord is with thee. Blessed art thou among women, and blessed is the fruit of thy womb, Jesus. Holy Mary, Mother of God, pray for us sinners, now and at the hour of our death. Amen. Hail Mary, full of grace, the Lord is with thee. Blessed art thou among women, and blessed is the fruit of thy womb, Jesus. Holy Mary, Mother of God, pray for us sinners, now and at the hour of our death. Amen. Hail Mary, full of grace, the Lord is with thee. Blessed art thou among women, and blessed is the fruit of thy womb, Jesus. Holy Mary, Mother of God, pray for us sinners, now and at the hour of our death. Amen. Hail Mary, full of grace, the Lord is with thee. Blessed art thou among women, and blessed is the fruit of thy womb, Jesus. Holy Mary, Mother of God, pray for us sinners, now and at the hour of our death. Amen.

Hail Mary, full of grace, the Lord is with thee. Blessed art thou among women, and blessed is the fruit of thy womb, Jesus. Holy Mary, Mother of God, pray for us sinners, now and at the hour of our death. Amen. Hail Mary, full of grace, the Lord is with thee. Blessed art thou among women, and blessed is the fruit of thy womb, Jesus. Holy Mary, Mother of God, pray for us sinners, now and at the hour of our death. Amen. Hail Mary, full of grace, the Lord is with thee. Blessed art thou among women, and blessed is the fruit of thy womb, Jesus. Holy Mary, Mother of God, pray for us sinners, now and at the hour of our death. Amen. Hail Mary, full of grace, the Lord is with thee. Blessed art thou among women, and blessed is the fruit of thy womb, Jesus. Holy Mary, Mother of God, pray for us sinners, now and at the hour of our death. Amen. Glory be to the Father, and to the Son, and to the Holy Spirit, as it was in the beginning, is now, and ever shall be, world without end. Amen. O my Jesus, forgive us our sins, save us from the fires of hell, lead all souls to heaven, especially those most in need of thy mercy. The second sorrowful mystery, the scourging at the pillar. Pilate's next move was to take Jesus and have him scourged. Our Father, who art in heaven, hallowed be thy name. Thy kingdom come, thy will be done, on earth as it is in heaven. Give us this day our daily bread, and forgive us our trespasses, as we forgive those who trespass against us. And lead us not into temptation, but deliver us from evil. Amen. Hail Mary, full of grace, the Lord is with thee. Blessed art thou among women, and blessed is the fruit of thy womb, Jesus. Holy Mary, Mother of God, pray for us sinners, now and at the hour of our death. Amen. Hail Mary, full of grace, the Lord is with thee. Blessed art thou among women, and blessed is the fruit of thy womb, Jesus. Holy Mary, Mother of God, pray for us sinners, now and at the hour of our death. Amen. Hail Mary, full of grace, the Lord is with thee. Blessed art thou among women, and blessed is the fruit of thy womb, Jesus. Holy Mary, Mother of God, pray for us sinners, now and at the hour of our death. Amen. Hail Mary, full of grace, the Lord is with thee. Blessed art thou among women, and blessed is the fruit of thy womb, Jesus. Holy Mary, Mother of God, pray for us sinners, now and at the hour of our death. Amen. Hail Mary, full of grace, the Lord is with thee. Blessed art thou among women, and blessed is the fruit of thy womb, Jesus. Holy Mary, Mother of God, pray for us sinners, now and at the hour of our death. Amen. Hail Mary, full of grace, the Lord is with thee. Blessed art thou among women, and blessed is the fruit of thy womb, Jesus. Holy Mary, Mother of God, pray for us sinners, now and at the hour of our death. Amen. Hail Mary, full of grace, the Lord is with thee. Blessed art thou among women, and blessed is the fruit of thy womb, Jesus. Holy Mary, Mother of God, pray for us sinners, now and at the hour of our death. Amen. Hail Mary, full of grace, the Lord is with thee. Blessed art thou among women, and blessed is the fruit of thy womb, Jesus. Holy Mary, Mother of God, pray for us sinners, now and at the hour of our death. Amen. Hail Mary, full of grace, the Lord is with thee. Blessed art thou among women, and blessed is the fruit of thy womb, Jesus. Holy Mary, Mother of God, pray for us sinners, now and at the hour of our death. Amen. Hail Mary, full of grace, the Lord is with thee. Blessed art thou among women, and blessed is the fruit of thy womb, Jesus. Holy Mary, Mother of God, pray for us sinners, now and at the hour of our death. Amen. Glory be to the Father, and to the Son, and to the Holy Spirit, as it was in the beginning, is now, and ever shall be, world without end. Amen. O my Jesus, forgive us our sins, save us from the fires of hell, lead all souls to heaven, especially those most in need of thy mercy. The third sorrowful mystery, the crowning with thorns. They stripped off his clothes and wrapped him in a scarlet military cloak. Weaving a crown out of thorns, they fixed it on his head and stuck a reed in his right hand. Our Father, who art in heaven, hallowed be thy name. Thy kingdom come, thy will be done, on earth as it is in heaven. Give us this day our daily bread, and forgive us our trespasses, as we forgive those who trespass against us. And lead us not into temptation, but deliver us from evil. Amen. Hail Mary, full of grace, the Lord is with thee. Blessed art thou among women, and blessed is the fruit of thy womb, Jesus. Holy Mary, Mother of God, pray for us sinners, now and at the hour of our death. Amen. Hail Mary, full of grace, the Lord is with thee. Blessed art thou among women, and blessed is the fruit of thy womb, Jesus. Holy Mary, Mother of God, pray for us sinners, now and at the hour of our death. Amen. Hail Mary, full of grace, the Lord is with thee. Blessed art thou among women, and blessed is the fruit of thy womb, Jesus. Holy Mary, Mother of God, pray for us sinners, now and at the hour of our death. Amen. Hail Mary, full of grace, the Lord is with thee. Blessed art thou among women, and blessed is the fruit of thy womb, Jesus. Holy Mary, Mother of God, pray for us sinners, now and at the hour of our death. Amen. Hail Mary, full of grace, the Lord is with thee. Blessed art thou among women, and blessed is the fruit of thy womb, Jesus. Holy Mary, Mother of God, pray for us sinners, now and at the hour of our death. Amen.

Hail Mary, full of grace, the Lord is with thee. Blessed art thou among women, and blessed is the fruit of thy womb, Jesus. Holy Mary, Mother of God, pray for us sinners now and at the hour of our death. Amen. Hail Mary, full of grace, the Lord is with thee. Blessed art thou among women, and blessed is the fruit of thy womb, Jesus. Holy Mary, Mother of God, pray for us sinners now and at the hour of our death. Amen. Hail Mary, full of grace, the Lord is with thee. Blessed art thou among women, and blessed is the fruit of thy womb, Jesus. Holy Mary, Mother of God, pray for us sinners, now and at the hour of our death. Amen. Hail Mary, full of grace, the Lord is with thee. Blessed art thou among women, and blessed is the fruit of thy womb, Jesus. Holy Mary, Mother of God, pray for us sinners, now and at the hour of our death. Amen. Hail Mary, full of grace, the Lord is with thee. Blessed art thou among women, and blessed is the fruit of thy womb, Jesus. Holy Mary, Mother of God, pray for us sinners, now and at the hour of our death. Amen. Glory be to the Father, and to the Son, and to the Holy Spirit, as it was in the beginning, is now, and ever shall be, world without end. Amen. O my Jesus, forgive us our sins, save us from the fires of hell, lead all souls to heaven, especially those most in need of thy mercy. The fourth sorrowful mystery, carrying of the cross. Carrying the cross by himself, he went out to what is called the place of the skull, in Hebrew, Golgotha. Our Father, who art in heaven, hallowed be thy name. Thy kingdom come, thy will be done, on earth as it is in heaven. Give us this day our daily bread, and forgive us our trespasses, as we forgive those who trespass against us. And lead us not into temptation, but deliver us from evil. Amen. Hail Mary, full of grace, the Lord is with thee. Blessed art thou among women, and blessed is the fruit of thy womb, Jesus. Holy Mary, Mother of God, pray for us sinners, now and at the hour of our death. Amen. Hail Mary, full of grace, the Lord is with thee. Blessed art thou among women, and blessed is the fruit of thy womb, Jesus. Holy Mary, Mother of God, pray for us sinners, now and at the hour of our death. Amen. Hail Mary, full of grace, the Lord is with thee. Blessed art thou among women, and blessed is the fruit of thy womb, Jesus. Holy Mary, Mother of God, pray for us sinners, now and at the hour of our death. Amen. Hail Mary, full of grace, the Lord is with thee. Blessed art thou among women, and blessed is the fruit of thy womb, Jesus. Holy Mary, Mother of God, pray for us sinners, now and at the hour of our death. Amen. Hail Mary, full of grace, the Lord is with thee. Blessed art thou among women, and blessed is the fruit of thy womb, Jesus. Holy Mary, Mother of God, pray for us sinners, now and at the hour of our death. Amen. Hail Mary, full of grace, the Lord is with thee. Blessed art thou among women, and blessed is the fruit of thy womb, Jesus. Holy Mary, Mother of God, pray for us sinners, now and at the hour of our death. Amen. Hail Mary, full of grace, the Lord is with thee. Blessed art thou among women, and blessed is the fruit of thy womb, Jesus. Holy Mary, Mother of God, pray for us sinners, now and at the hour of our death. Amen. Hail Mary, full of grace, the Lord is with thee. Blessed art thou among women, and blessed is the fruit of thy womb, Jesus. Holy Mary, Mother of God, pray for us sinners, now and at the hour of our death. Amen. Hail Mary, full of grace, the Lord is with thee. Blessed art thou among women, and blessed is the fruit of thy womb, Jesus. Holy Mary, Mother of God, pray for us sinners, now and at the hour of our death. Amen. Hail Mary, full of grace, the Lord is with thee. Blessed art thou among women, and blessed is the fruit of thy womb, Jesus. Holy Mary, Mother of God, pray for us sinners, now and at the hour of our death. Amen. Glory be to the Father, and to the Son, and to the Holy Spirit, as it was in the beginning, is now, and ever shall be, world without end. Amen. O my Jesus, forgive us our sins, save us from the fires of hell, lead all souls to heaven, especially those most in need of thy mercy. The fifth sorrowful mystery, the crucifixion. Jesus uttered a loud cry and said, Father, into your hands I commend my spirit. After he said this, he expired. Our Father, who art in heaven, hallowed be thy name. Thy kingdom come, thy will be done, on earth as it is in heaven. Give us this day our daily bread, and forgive us our trespasses, as we forgive those who trespass against us. And lead us not into temptation, but deliver us from evil. Amen. Hail Mary, full of grace, the Lord is with thee. Blessed art thou among women, and blessed is the fruit of thy womb, Jesus. Holy Mary, Mother of God, pray for us sinners, now and at the hour of our death. Amen. Hail Mary, full of grace, the Lord is with thee. Blessed art thou among women, and blessed is the fruit of thy womb, Jesus. Holy Mary, Mother of God, pray for us sinners, now and at the hour of our death. Amen. Hail Mary, full of grace, the Lord is with thee. Blessed art thou among women, and blessed is the fruit of thy womb, Jesus. Holy Mary, Mother of God, pray for us sinners, now and at the hour of our death. Amen. Hail Mary, full of grace, the Lord is with thee. Blessed art thou among women, and blessed is the fruit of thy womb, Jesus. Holy Mary, Mother of God, pray for us sinners, now and at the hour of our death. Amen. Hail Mary, full of grace,

The Lord is with thee. Blessed art thou among women, and blessed is the fruit of thy womb, Jesus. Holy Mary, Mother of God, pray for us sinners, now and at the hour of our death. Amen. Hail Mary, full of grace, the Lord is with thee. Blessed art thou among women, and blessed is the fruit of thy womb, Jesus. Holy Mary, Mother of God, pray for us sinners, now and at the hour of our death. Amen. Hail Mary, full of grace, the Lord is with thee. Blessed art thou among women, and blessed is the fruit of thy womb, Jesus. Holy Mary, Mother of God, pray for us sinners, now and at the hour of our death. Amen. Hail Mary, full of grace, the Lord is with thee. Blessed art thou among women, and blessed is the fruit of thy womb, Jesus. Holy Mary, Mother of God, pray for us sinners, now and at the hour of our death. Amen. Hail Mary, full of grace, the Lord is with thee. Blessed art thou among women, and blessed is the fruit of thy womb, Jesus. Holy Mary, Mother of God, pray for us sinners, now and at the hour of our death. Amen. Hail Mary, full of grace, the Lord is with thee. Blessed art thou among women, and blessed is the fruit of thy womb, Jesus. Holy Mary, Mother of God, pray for us sinners, now and at the hour of our death. Amen. Glory be to the Father, and to the Son, and to the Holy Spirit, as it was in the beginning, is now, and ever shall be, world without end. Amen. O my Jesus, forgive us our sins, save us from the fires of hell, lead all souls to heaven, especially those most in need of thy mercy. Hail, Holy Queen, Mother of Mercy, our life, our sweetness, and our hope. To thee do we cry, poor banished children of Eve. To thee do we send up our sighs, mourning and weeping in this vale of tears. Turn then, most gracious Advocate, thine eyes of mercy toward us. And after this our exile, show unto us the blessed fruit of thy womb, Jesus. O clement, O loving, O sweet Virgin Mary, pray for us, O Holy Mother of God, that we may be made worthy of the promises of Christ. Let us pray. O God, whose only begotten Son, by his life, death, and resurrection, has purchased for us the rewards of eternal life, grant, we beseech thee, that by meditating on these mysteries of the Most Holy Rosary of the Blessed Virgin Mary, we may imitate what they contain and obtain what they promise, through the same Christ our Lord. Amen. Most Sacred Heart of Jesus, have mercy on us. Immaculate Heart of Mary, pray for us. In the name of the Father, and of the Son, and of the Holy Spirit. Amen.

0: It may be habit forming.
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0: called home. But for thousands of youth living on the streets, there's no such thing as home. 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
1: Hi, everybody. I'm Monsignor Joseph Lamort, the Vicar General of the Archdiocese of New York, and you're watching the Catholic Faith Network.

My soul proclaims the greatness of the Lord. My spirit rejoices in God my Savior, for he has looked with favor on his lowly servant. From this day all generations will call me blessed. The Almighty has done great things for me, and holy is his name. He has mercy on those who fear him in every generation. He has shown the strength of his arm. He has scattered the proud in their conceit. He has cast down the mighty from their thrones and has lifted up the lowly. He has filled the hungry with good things, and the rich he has sent away empty. He has come to the help of his servant Israel, for he remembered his promise of mercy, the promise he made to our fathers, to Abraham and his children forever. Glory to the Father, and to the Son, and to the Holy Spirit, as it was in the beginning, is now, and will be forever. Amen.

0: Bishop, another doctor of the church today, and a deacon, St. Ephrem.
1: Yes, what a powerful writer, what a powerful preacher. And he also was one of the kind of pioneers of showing how musical composition could connect with poetry and theology and the expression of our Catholic faith. Also, I think it's important to know, I can remember just seeing when St. John Paul II, in his encyclical on the Eucharist, Ecclesia and Eucharistia, I always remember and quote St. Ephrem in that encyclical. And St. Ephrem's quote is, "He called the bread his living body, and he filled it with himself and his spirit. He who eats it with faith eats fire and spirit." Think of that image, Monsignor, that when we eat and drink the body and blood of Christ, we are eating and drinking fire. We are eating and drinking spirit. Today we pray for all of our deacons, and we give thanks for the doctors of the church who will enlighten and illumine our minds and hearts in history.

0: is the memorial of Saint Ephrem, Deacon, Doctor of the Church. Our celebrant this morning is Father Nicholas Callahan, and this Mass is being offered for the repose of the soul of Stuart Toomey.
1: Please join in singing the first verse of the entrance hymn in the Saint Michael hymnal. Number 751, Sing Praise to the Lord, number 751.

0: In the name of the Father, and of the Son, and of the Holy Spirit.
1: Amen.
0: The Lord be with you.
1: And with your spirit.
0: Brethren, let us acknowledge our sins, and so prepare ourselves to celebrate the sacred mystery. I confess to Almighty God, and to you, my brothers and sisters, that I have greatly sinned in my thoughts and in my words, in what I have done and what I have failed to do, through my fault, through my fault, through my most grievous fault. Therefore I ask, Blessed Mary, ever Virgin, all the angels and saints, and you, my brothers and sisters, to pray for me to the Lord our God. May Almighty God have mercy on us, forgive us our sins, and bring us to everlasting life.
1: Amen.

0: Let us pray. Pour into our hearts, O Lord, we pray, the Holy Spirit, at whose prompting the deacon, St. Ephrem, exulted in singing of your mysteries, and from whom he received the strength to serve you alone. Through our Lord Jesus Christ, your Son, who lives and reigns with you in the unity of the Holy Spirit, God, forever and ever.
1: Amen. A reading from the first book of Kings. The brook near where Elijah was hiding ran dry, because no rain had fallen in the land. So the Lord said to Elijah, "Move on to Zarephath of Sidon and stay there. I have designated a widow there to provide for you." He left and went to Zarephath. As he arrived at the entrance of the city, a widow was gathering sticks there. He called out to her, "Please, bring me a small cup of water to drink." She left to get it, and he called out after her, "Please bring me along a bit of bread." She answered, "As long as the Lord your God lives, I have nothing baked. There is only a handful of flour in my jar and a little oil in my jug. Just now, I was collecting a couple of sticks to go in and prepare something for myself and my son. When we have eaten it, we shall die." Elijah said to her, "Do not be afraid. Go and do as you propose, but first make me a little cake and bring it to me. Then you can prepare something for yourself and your son. For the Lord, the God of Israel, says, the jar of flour shall not go empty, nor the jug of oil run dry, until the day when the Lord sends rain upon the earth." She left and did as Elijah had said. She was able to eat for a year, and Elijah and her son as well. The jar of flour did not go empty, nor the jug of oil run dry, as the Lord had foretold through Elijah. The word of the Lord.

Lord, let your face shine on us. Lord, let your face shine on us. When I call, answer me, O my just God. You who relieve me when I am in distress, have pity on me and hear my prayer. Men of rank, how long will you be dull of heart? Why do you love what is vain and seek after falsehood? Lord, let your face shine on us. Know that the Lord does wonders for his faithful one. The Lord will hear me when I call upon him. Tremble and sin not. Reflect upon your beds in silence. Lord, let your face shine on us. O Lord, let the light of your countenance shine upon us. You put gladness into my heart more than when grain and wine abound. Lord, let your face shine on us.

The Lord be with you. A reading from the Holy Gospel according to Matthew. Jesus said to his disciples, "You are the salt of the earth, but if salt loses its taste, with what can it be seasoned? It is no longer good for anything but to be thrown out and trampled underfoot. You are the light of the world. A city set on a mountain cannot be hidden, nor do they light a lamp and put it under a bushel basket. It is set on a lampstand, where it gives light to all the house. Just so, your light must shine before others, that they may see your good deeds and glorify your heavenly Father." The Gospel of the Lord. Good morning, and a happy feast. St. Ephrem the Deacon, in the Latin Rite, in the Roman end of the Roman Catholic Church, is fairly far from being a household word. But he is a crucial figure in the Syrian tradition. In the same way as Dante is for Italian, or maybe Shakespeare is for English, an author who really solidified the proper form of a language, so Ephrem was, 1,000 years before those men, the person who gave the defining form to Aramaic, to the language which had been spoken a couple hundred years before by our Lord and his disciples. It was such a transformative influence that that version of Aramaic has gotten a new name, Syriac, or sometimes it's referred to as Church Syriac. But unlike those two authors in the Western tradition in the second millennium of the Church's life, St. Ephrem was a theologian. He was a deacon, and very fixedly a deacon. He absolutely refused to be ordained a priest, and at one point there was a scheme to make him a bishop, and he pretended to be insane for 6 months until they dropped the idea. But he was a tremendous source of hymns, of poetry. In Aramaic, proclaiming the faith of the gospel and defending orthodox teaching from heresy. And while in our Western tradition, Dante and Shakespeare are names we know, but not often people we actually read, unfortunately, in the different versions of the Syriac tradition, which went off in different directions in a century after Ephrem's death with the different divisions of the 400s AD, he is something in daily use. If you know anyone, in one of the traditional Syriac churches. If you know anyone in, say, the Syro-Malabar or Syro-Malankara Catholic churches, of which we have many priests serving in this part of the world, the prayers they say privately every day include works of St. Ephrem. Their liturgy includes hymns from St. Ephrem throughout the year. In that way, his light is shining very clearly 17 centuries after his own time. And more than that, it is a demonstration of the fact that the light of Christ is meant to transcend time and place and to illuminate every culture and every tongue.

0: Pray, brother, my sacrifice and yours may be acceptable to God, the Almighty Father.
1: May the Lord accept the sacrifice at your hands for the praise and glory of his name, for our good and the good of all his holy church.
0: May the sacrifice which we godly present on the feast day of blessed Ephraim the deacon be pleasing to you, O God, for taught by him, we too give ourselves entirely to you in praise, through Christ our Lord.
1: Amen.
0: The Lord be with you.
1: And with your spirit.
0: Lift up your hearts.
1: We lift them up to the Lord.
0: Let us give thanks to the Lord our God.
1: It is right and just.
0: It is truly right and just. Our duty and our salvation always and everywhere to give you thanks, Lord, Holy Father, almighty and eternal God, through Christ our Lord. For in the marvelous confession of your saints, you make your church fruitful with strength ever new, and offer us sure signs of your love, that your saving mystery may be fulfilled. Their great example lends us courage. Their fervent prayers sustain us in all we do. And so, Lord, with all the angels and saints, we too give you thanks, as an exaltation we acclaim.

You are indeed holy, O Lord, and all you've created rightly gives you praise. For through your Son, our Lord Jesus Christ, by the power and working of the Holy Spirit, you give life to all things and make them holy. And you never cease to gather a people to yourself, so from the rising of the sun to its setting, a pure sacrifice may be offered to your name. Therefore, Lord, we humbly implore you, by the same Spirit, graciously make holy these gifts we have brought to you for consecration.

0: that they may become
1: the body and blood of your Son, our Lord Jesus Christ, at whose command we celebrate these mysteries. For on the night he was betrayed, he himself took bread, and giving you thanks, he said the blessing, broke the bread and gave it to his disciples, saying, "Take this, all of you, and eat of it, for this is my body, which will be given up for you."

In a similar way, when supper was ended, he took the chalice and, giving you thanks, he said the blessing, and gave the chalice to his disciples, saying, "Take this, all of you, and drink from it, for this is the chalice of my blood, the blood of the new and eternal covenant, which will be poured out for you and for many for the forgiveness of sins. Do this in memory of me."

Therefore, let us celebrate the memorial of the saving passion of your Son, his wondrous resurrection and ascension into heaven. And as we look forward to his second coming, we offer you in thanksgiving this holy and living sacrifice. Look, we pray, upon the oblation of your church, and recognizing the sacrificial victim by whose death you willed to reconcile us to yourself. Grant that we who are nourished by the body and blood of your Son, and filled with his Holy Spirit, may become one body, one spirit in Christ. May he make of us an eternal offering to you, so that we may obtain an inheritance with your elect, especially the most blessed Virgin Mary, Mother of God, with blessed Joseph, her spouse, with your blessed apostles and glorious martyrs, with St. Ephrem the deacon and with all the saints, on whose constant intercession in your presence we rely for unfailing help. May this sacrifice of our reconciliation, we pray, Lord, advance the peace and salvation of all the world. Be pleased to confirm in faith and charity your pilgrim church on earth with your servant Leo, our Pope, and Ronald, our Bishop, the Order of Bishops, all the clergy, and the entire people you have gained for your own. Listen graciously to the prayers of this family, whom you have summoned before you. In your compassion, O merciful Father, gather to yourself all your children scattered throughout the world. To our departed brothers and sisters, and to all who are pleasing to it, their passing from this life, give kind admittance to your kingdom. There we hope to enjoy forever the fullness of your glory. Through Christ our Lord, through whom you bestow on the world all that is good. Through him and with him and in him, O God Almighty Father, in the unity of the Holy Spirit, all glory and honor is yours forever and ever.

0: At the Savior's command, and formed by divine teaching, we dare to say,
1: Our Father,
0: who art in heaven, hallowed be thy name. Thy kingdom come, thy will be done, on earth as it is in heaven. Give us this day our daily bread, and forgive us our trespasses, as we forgive those who trespass against us. And lead us not into temptation, but deliver us from evil. Deliver us, we pray, from every evil. Graciously grant peace in our days, that by the help of your mercy, we may be always free from sin and safe from all distress, as we await the blessed hope and the coming of our Savior, Jesus Christ.
1: For the kingdom, the power, and the glory are yours, now and forever.
0: Lord Jesus Christ, you said to your apostles, peace I leave you, my peace I give you. Look not on our sins, but on

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1: Amen.
0: The peace of the Lord be with you always.
1: And with your spirit.

0: Behold the Lamb of God. 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
1: Our communion hymn is number 672, O Lord, I am not worthy, number 672.

0: Let us pray. Through Christ the teacher, O Lord, instruct those you feed with Christ the living bread, that on the feast day of blessed Ephraim the deacon, they may learn your truth and express it in works of charity. Through Christ our Lord.
1: Amen.
0: Any day would be a good day, but this day, perhaps more than most, would be a good day to remember the Christian communities of Turkey, of Syria, of Iraq, of St. Ephraim's homeland, who remain under so much stress and threat at the present time. The Lord be with you.
1: And with your spirit.
0: May Almighty God bless you, the Father, and the Son, and the Holy Spirit.
1: Amen.
0: Go forth. The Mass is ended.
1: Thanks be to God.
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1: 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Plus, former national champion cyclist Justin Coble shares with us how the love of family and faith got him through some hard times with a mysterious illness. And Rebecca Daugherty of the Ascension Catholic Classics podcast talks to us about the new book release, The Practice of the Presence of God. 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

0: Hello and welcome to CFN Live on this Tuesday, June 9th. I'm Father Gerard Gentleman.
1: And I'm Colleen McVeigh. Here's a look at what's trending now.
0: At the Cathedral of Santa Maria del Real de la Almunde in Madrid, a solemn liturgy of prayer and veneration of Our Lady brought together clergy and faithful in a deeply reverent ceremony. Under the symbolic leadership of Pope Leo, the service centered on Marian devotion, emphasizing themes of unity, spiritual reflection, and the enduring role of the Virgin Mary as patroness of Madrid. Well, the Knicks are back at the Garden on Wednesday night after losing at home to the San Antonio Spurs. Our very own Bishop John Barris of the Diocese of Rockville Center, a former college basketball player, says the connection to the sport has helped shape his ministry, comparing his own calling to that of the apostles, called from fishing nets, but in this case, from basketball nets. Bishop Barris is using the Knicks' winning streak as a metaphor to bring New Yorkers closer to God while the city rallies behind a potential title run. And today is the Feast of St. Ephrem, who is the only Syriac Christian recognized as a doctor of the church. Ephrem was a 4th century poet, teacher, museum, and defender of the faith. He was of the first to introduce songs into church worship. His many hymns earned him the title of Harp of the Holy Spirit. And St. Ephrem is the patron saint of spiritual directors and spiritual leaders. And that's a look at what's trending now. Maybe a little bit of tired eyes around the studio today. People stayed up late for a disappointment, but still exciting. And it's such a physical game, basketball, and particularly this series has been. Yeah. I don't know if you stayed up late to watch any of it.
1: You know what? I went to bed thinking they were going to win.
0: Well. Well, the last series, I went to bed thinking they were going to lose, and they won. So
1: I really thought that was it. Okay, I'm going to bed now, and obviously I woke up to different news. But I love the pictures that we just showed of Bishop Barris.
0: Yes,
1: some of the I know we play basketball, but I have some of those I've never seen.
0: Yeah,
1: I did not know his number was 11.
0: So and he's used that a lot. You know, from when he came here to the diocese, talked about that, and I'll refer to that too. That the bishop, will use his story and say that the basketball player that he was, the point guard, all the things that he learned, that's still with him as a bishop, and I'll use that for all of us. That the things that we learn in life are part of the people that we become.
1: Yeah, so. Definitely.
0: Well, coming up next, Colleen, we'll be back with your latest news from the Vatican and around the world, and former national cyclist Justin Coble shares with us the meaning of suffering and faith. More to come after the break, so stay with us.
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4: Welcome back to CFN Live. In world news, during his historic visit to Spain's Congress of Deputies, Pope Leo reminded lawmakers that the state has a responsibility to safeguard religious freedom, which he described as fundamental to human life.
5: Several popes have visited Spain, but not one of them has ever met with Spain's lower house of parliament, the Congress of Deputies, until now. Pope Leo XIV made the historic visit during his fourth apostolic journey. Lawmakers in Spain's 350-seat lower house welcomed the pontiff to the chamber, which shares legislative power with the Senate. After greeting members of the different political parties, he addressed both the parliament and the Spanish people, focusing his message on human dignity.
6: España ha sabido mirar al ser humano como algo más que una pieza del orden social, económico, político. Lo ha reconocido como criatura abierta a la verdad, dotada de libertad y movida por una sed de eternidad que ninguna realidad temporal logra extinguir.
5: In Spain, citizens are represented through their elected members of parliament. During his speech, Pope Leo took the opportunity to remind Congress that one cannot govern without recognizing the inherent dignity of every human person.
6: Si la vida deja de ser reconocida como un valor fundamental, ¿qué futuro pueden tener nuestras sociedades? ¿Puede llamarse plenamente justa una comunidad que deje en la sombra al niño aún no nacido, al anciano, al enfermo, a quien sufre en silencio, o a quien depende enteramente del cuidado de los demás?
5: The Pope also pushed back against what he described as a culture of death. Both abortion and euthanasia are legal under Spanish law. The Pope reiterated that human life must be protected from conception to natural death. Migration, conflict, war, and violence also featured prominently in his speech. Pope Leo described rearmament as a false solution and argued that lasting peace can only grow out of dialogue and justice. Before concluding his remarks, the Pope reminded Congress that the state has a responsibility to safeguard religious freedom, which he described as fundamental to human life.
6: La libertad sobre la que se edifica el Estado contemporáneo, si es auténtica, reconoce la dimensión religiosa del ser humano, la respeta y la tutela jurídicamente, y evita que alguien tenga que renunciar a contribuir a la sociedad en la que vive por causa de su fe.
5: Finally, Pope Leo XIV stressed that political and religious authority should remain separate. He added that freedom of conscience is deeply rooted in Christian tradition, and argued that laws are judged not by their passage, but by their ability to uphold human dignity.
4: Well, Pope Leo also addressed the bishops of Spain, reminding them that the Church's strength does not come from resources, but from the holiness of her children. He urged them to persevere on the synodal journey, to remain open to dialogue, to build communities, and to strengthen communion by healing fractures.
7: A meeting with the Conference of Spanish Bishops was the second stop on the third day of Pope Leo's journey to Spain. During his address,

0: To the bishops of Spain, the Pope recalled the challenges facing the Catholic Church today and emphasized the need to foster unity, to encourage dialogue, and to support new religious vocations within the Church.
1: Los seminaristas tienen derecho a la mejor formación posible, y la Iglesia, por su parte, tiene derecho a sacerdotes bien formados. 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
0: Pope Leo also highlighted that healing the wounds from the sexual abuse crisis must be a central priority in the work of the bishops, which is only possible through sincere listening.
1: Uno de los más dolorosos es con aquellos que han sido heridos precisamente por quienes debían cuidarlos, incluso por miembros del clero. 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
0: He meanwhile reminded the bishops that they needed to recognize the deepest longings of the human heart in a society that has largely forgotten God, yet still desires the divine.
1: Muchos hombres y mujeres en nuestro tiempo no rechazan simplemente a Dios. Muchas veces llevan en el corazón una sed profunda de sentido, de verdad, de pertenencia, de esperanza, incluso cuando no saben darle un nombre.
0: He encouraged them to carry out this task with humility and in communion with one another, so that the message of the gospel might be realized as the fulfillment of human life.
2: In national news, this year the Knights of Columbus and St. Joseph the Worker Catholic Church in West Jordan, Utah, celebrated Divine Mercy Sunday with a first-class relic of St. Faustina. The relic is typically housed in a Carmelite monastery in Salt Lake City, but it was allowed to leave the sanctuary for this special day.
3: We're very honored to have a first-class relic visit to promote the Catholic faith, attracting Catholic men to our organization.
4: Well, the reason why it's important to host St. Faustina's relic on this day, on the Feast of Divine Mercy, is because it is through her that we become aware of our Lord's desire to distribute His divine mercy.
5: St. Faustina Kowalska was the visionary of the Divine Mercy. Divine Mercy is a reminder to all of us that what Jesus wants us to receive from God, to remember that He came into the world out of mercy, which means love for those who go astray, love for those who make mistakes.
6: We have members that have a great devotion to St. Faustina, so they were ecstatic when we announced that we were going to have this, and everybody else that has been helping has been very excited for this opportunity.
7: We treat a first-class relic with the respect that it's due, and I think it promotes a lot of spirituality inside of us when we see the actual relics themselves.
4: We're enamored by the grace that God has given to this particular person, this cooperation of this human's life with divine grace for our sake.
5: As an act of divine providence, God is putting you in the presence of a saint that may encourage your life, that may help you pray for something special in heaven.
8: The significance of what happened here today, it's amazing. What we felt is just honor. Honor as being Catholics, honor as being knights, and we embody the mission of Father McGivney here by bringing in as many men and their families into the order.
6: The ultimate goal for us to do this is to help grow faith throughout. If we can grow the faith of somebody that has this devotion to Divine Mercy Sunday, to St. Faustina, we might start somebody on a brand new path to our Lord.
2: Now back to Father Gerard.
9: Thanks, Colleen. Our first guest joins us with a powerful testimony of perseverance, faith, and hope. Many people ask, what is the meaning of suffering? Through tough challenges, our next guest has discovered that suffering can become a path to deeper faith. And so joining us from Syracuse, New York, is a former five-time U.S. national champion junior cyclist, Justin Coble, to share with us more

0: about his Catholic journey. Justin, thank you so much for joining us today. Welcome to the program.
1: Hi, Father. Thank you so much for having me.
0: Well, tell us a little bit about the sport of cycling. I mean, it's more than just going out for a little bike ride, right? We got, you know, we have endurance, we have mileage, we have all kinds of terrain. Tell us a little bit about what is involved in the sport of cycling.
1: Yeah, so I developed a passion for cycling by going on weekend bicycle rides with my family. I was born in Red Bank, and I just developed this passion for cycling. So this was endurance. Just as a kid going exploring parks. And then I got into racing. So it kind of goes a next level of intensity. So then in that, I went from local to national to international racing.
0: So it is a sport that is widely practiced, but you know maybe not as many people know about it. So you were a national champion junior cyclist. Tell us a little bit about what that all is.
1: Yeah, so I was able to race for a team in the U.S., and my brother also raced with me as well. And it's basically these long races at a high school age. It can be anywhere from 10 miles to 62 miles in one day. And the winner of the race, if it's the national championships, gets to be the national champion for the entire year. And that's a great honor in the sport. Mm-hmm.
0: And that hope was, you were hopeful was going to lead to being able to be part of, the very famous Tour de France. But you faced some real obstacles that weren't just a physical journey, right? So tell us a little bit about what that all was for you.
1: Yeah, so I was invited to race in a team for France who develops riders to race the Tour de France. And it looked like my dreams were coming true. But then I noticed something unusual. My lower leg started to be in pain and fatigue. And it was like I had cinder blocks tied to the top of my feet. And in a short period of time, I went from being a national champion cyclist to needing a cane and ankle braces just to walk. And this was a mental and emotional blow. It was very hard in so many ways.
0: And, you know, so you're wanting to be here to talk to us a little bit about finding meaning in suffering. And that's a hard thing for people to say. You know, when we're going through a difficult moment, there it seems to be hopeless. There is no meaning. There's no reason for me to be suffering this way. But what have you come to understand about the meaning of suffering through your journey?
1: Well, I suffered that same thoughts that to me, it appeared like meaningless suffering. And so I fell away from the church and I became I wasn't able to bike, but I applied the same passion to medical research, and I became obsessed with medical research, and I was obsessed with finding solutions to help doctors. And I had success in this and slowing the progression, but when it came to suffering, I didn't want to have anything to do with God or the church, because why is God doing this? And so I was miserable, though. And it wasn't the physical suffering. It was being away from God and not knowing the meaning. That was my greatest agony. And it was actually my dad, who was convinced of God's care for us, for everyone, that eventually brought me back to the church. And I had to take on that difficult question, continue with it.
0: Were you able to get to the bottom of what this all was for you, the physical issue that you were having?
1: There's still work that has to be done. I have some improvements, and I'm very thankful for that, working with doctors and the research I did out of university. So the solution is still yet to be found, but I'm happy with the improvements. And even more important, though, than what I found in treatments is the meaning of suffering is taught by the Catholic Church. And that's even far greater than any races I won.
0: Well, so tell us a little bit about that, in the context of faith. What would you say is the meaning of suffering?
1: Well, the words that constantly went through my mind was St. Paul's when he said, "Now I rejoice in my suffering." I thought, how can you rejoice in suffering? That seems like a paradox. Well, Pope St. John Paul II gives the answer. The joy is from discovering the meaning of suffering. And what is that? Well, it's being able to partake in the redemptive work of Christ. So now suffering changes from just being this passive thing that I'm doing to this active thing. And I actually get to participate in even just this physical pain in saving the world with Christ, not because of anything I did, but because Christ just so humble invites us to cooperate with him.
0: And that's, so authentic when it comes from someone like yourself who has experienced suffering to be able to come

0: to that conclusion and speak of that. How are you doing that? Are you on speaking tours? Are you working with groups of people, particularly individuals who are challenged by suffering?
1: Yeah, so I love talking about suffering. That sounds funny, but what caused me so much frustration now brings me so much joy because the answers are beautiful. And I wondered, how can I share this with others? So I started speaking, and you can find me at CatholicSpeakers.com. And I love speaking at parishes and events, and I'm writing a book on the topic of suffering. Mm-hmm. And it's so beautiful, and it has changed everything because Jesus transformed suffering on the cross. Mm-hmm. And that changed my life. And I'd like to share that with others.
0: Do people look at you strangely when you have this, as you said, you'd love to talk about suffering? Do some people kind of not get where you're coming from?
1: I think so, but I like that because mm-hmm. it creates curiosity of what is it about this guy that likes to talk about suffering so much? Well, it's because of what Christ has done. So I like, if I get that reaction, I like it. And then also I'll find people who are like, oh yeah, I know that, you know, I've been through it and I have that same joy.
0: Mm-hmm. Well, Justin, thank you for the courage to be able to share this part of your story and your life. And as you said, people can find out more about you at CatholicSpeakers.com. And hopefully you'll get a chance to visit some of our viewers in their various parishes. So thanks, Justin, so much for being with us today.
1: Oh, I would love that. Thank you so much, Father.
0: Well, coming up next, Colleen will be back with your latest news from the Vatican and around the world. And Jason Gale will be discussing his latest book in the Lectio Divina with Spiritual Master series from TAM Books. So stay with us.
2: It's important to not wait until something happens. So we have a child who's got autism, and so it was really to plan out and get a trust put forth for him and take care of all of our needs, but that was really at the top of our list.
3: I have a disability, I have autism, and I needed people who I can really trust, and with rules of law, they are patient, honest, and they are very much supportive of how they can give us all the tools that they need for me to have a successful life.
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9: 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In world news, the Catholic Diocese of Salford in England has opened the cause for canonization of Pedro Ballester Arenas, who some believe could become the church's first Gen Z saint.
10: In 2018, in Manchester, England, Pedro Ballester Arenas died at the age of 21 from an aggressive form of cancer. He was a chemical engineering student and lived with his family in Britain for work-related reasons. In 2014, he began to feel pain in his back. It turned out to be, quite unfortunately, pelvic cancer. At 18, he was diagnosed with bone cancer, an osteosarcoma, and despite all the treatment he underwent, in the end, the treatment didn't work. Or it worked as much as it could. But he died at 21 years old on January 13th, 2018. Several years later, the Catholic Diocese of Salford in the United Kingdom has opened a case for Pedro Ballester's cause

for canonization. In short, he might be a saint. This means that his life, writings, and testimonies from those who knew him will be thoroughly examined before a dossier is sent to the Vatican. But what does the father of this potential saint think about this all? Well, a great responsibility, because people often ask me things, and I have as many flaws and virtues as you or anyone else. I have my own struggles. But having a saintly son demands responsibility.

0: God's other sick people while he was in the hospital.
1: Y había un chico, Tom, que se pasaba todo.
0: There was a boy named Tom who spent all day with Pedro whenever Pedro was hospitalized for chemotherapy. He would come to Pedro's room, and they would stay together talking. And sometimes even Pedro, who was on morphine for the pain and all that, Tom would remain quietly in the corner of the room without disturbing anyone, simply because he felt very comfortable with Pedro, because he felt loved, you know? Actually, Tom, before he died, because my son died first, and then Tom died a few months later, although he was not Catholic, said, "I want to be baptized." The thing is, he died that very night. They were going to baptize him the next day. Before opening someone's cause for canonization, 5 years must pass after the person's death, but information about the person can of course be collected beforehand. In the case of Pedrito, as he was known among those close to him, a private prayer devotion has begun to circulate. This also helps spread awareness of his life and of his cause for the sainthood within the Catholic Church.
2: God's got more things in store for us.
3: In other world news, the new president of the German Bishops' Conference faces the challenge of fostering greater unity within the German church as it navigates ongoing tensions over reform and its relationship with the Vatican.
4: Guten Tag aus Hildesheim.
0: The new president of the German bishops, Bishop Heiner Wilmer, is a man of consensus. Chosen to lead the synodal style church in Germany, his approach is similar to Leo XIV. I'm very, very pleased. He's also a man of measured words, because mediation is not carried out in front of cameras, but rather behind the scenes. This is, according to many, one of his greatest qualities. Even some sectors most critical of the synodal process see in him hope for reconciliation.
5: He can overcome the deep divisions between the two sides. There is a synodal path, members, and there is the criticism, the opposition of the synodal path. And we think that he is an intermediate bishop who can go between, or like a bridge builder between these two sides, because he's a very respected spiritual man.
0: Those who know him highlight that his balanced mode of operating could be the way to improve tensions with the Holy See. He truly is a person of dialogue and listening. What I have heard many times from his diocesan priests in the Diocese of Hildesheim is that he genuinely hears people, listens, and truly seeks to begin a synodal journey in the way Pope Leo wants it. Wilmer also has international experience from his time in Venezuela, Asia, Africa, and the United States, and has many Vatican connections from his time as Superior General of the Dehonians. Being in Rome, you encounter the Universal Church. We're in constant contact with the Vatican, both on the bureaucratic side and also regarding legislation and many other matters. We're in contact with them, so we're continually in contact with the Church throughout the whole world. Although considered socially progressive, he is open to controversial issues such as blessings for same-sex couples or female ordinations. Wilmer seeks institutional consensus and moderation, ultimately maintaining obedience to Rome. Knowing Heiner as I do, he'll do it prudently, because changes like these are not made overnight. And, as I keep insisting, Heiner is not someone who imposes decisions, but rather someone who opens dialogue. Leo XIV and Wilmer will have to look for common ground. They previously met in November 2025, before Wilmer's election. In March, the Pope transferred him to the Diocese of Münster, one of the largest in the country, and 4 days later received him in Rome. There, Wilmer presented statutes from the German Church to the Dicastery for Bishops. Now, the ball is in the Holy See's court as it reviews the statutes. With confusion surrounding much of Germany's synodal process, many believe it will be best if the Vatican plays straight with them.
3: Now back to Father Gerard.
6: Thanks, Colleen. Our next guest shares with readers a book that provides structure, wisdom, and inspiration. It makes the Word of God accessible, guiding you to pray with Scripture in a way that changes how you live. Joining us now once again is Jason Gale. He's the Vice President of Content and Production at Tan Books, with the newest book release, Lectio Divina with the Spiritual Masters, the Gospel of St. Matthew with St. John Chrysostom, to talk more about this. Jason, welcome back. It's great to see you again.
7: Thank you for having me on, Father.
6: So this is a second book in the series. When you were last with us, we talked about St. Jerome and Lectio Divina with him, with the book of Daniel. So now we're here with

0: you know, St. John Chrysostom and Matthew. Tell us, well, let's just, before we get into that, let's talk a little bit about what the whole, this whole series is about, what we're doing with Lectio Divina and spiritual masters and looking at the scriptures.
1: Yeah, so our whole goal behind these books is to not only get people to read sacred scripture, but to pray with sacred scripture. And Lectio Divina is probably the oldest way that we have from the tradition of the church to pray with sacred scripture. And so it's a four-step process of reading, of listening, of meditating, and then praying with the sacred scriptures. But many times, you know, we have that kind of we have that experience like Philip and the eunuch, where he says, you know, how can I understand what I'm reading if someone doesn't explain it to me? And so we thought, who better to explain and open up sacred scripture to us than the saints? We have a beautiful tradition of commentary and homilies from the early church fathers, from medieval fathers, and even some today. And so what we've done is we've combined the two so that as you pray, in this case, the Gospel of Matthew, as you pray every single day, you're also going to be praying along with St. John Chrysostom, his nickname was the Golden Mouth Preacher. Mm-hmm. And so he wrote many homilies opening up sacred scripture for his people in Antioch. Mm-hmm. And so what we've done is we've pulled out the gems from the commentaries and the homilies from St. John Chrysostom, and we've broken up the Gospel of Matthew so that every day you can read a section of Matthew and then also pray with St. John Chrysostom and kind of diving into these sacred scriptures.
0: Yeah, I mean, this is, you know, like a twofold grace here in that being able to go through the scriptures in a new way, but, you know, to learn something about this great St. John Chrysostom. He was known for his preaching, right? That's what we call, yeah. You know. So, you know, which you start, the commentary starts with the Gospel of Matthew opening on the Sermon of the Mount, which includes the parables of the kingdom and all that. This is, when we talk about the Sermon on the Mount, this is kind of like Jesus's inaugural address, right? So what does St. John Chrysostom offer to that in particular, the Sermon on the Mount?
1: Yeah, St. John Chrysostom, he was really known for kind of really trying to help the people understand the literal sense of Scripture. And then from there, you know, we can derive the spiritual senses of Scripture, and then what does sacred Scripture have to say to me personally? And so for that reason, he's an amazing preacher and somebody to follow to really break down what Jesus is talking about, and then we can go deeper and deeper into that particular scripture in our prayer time. Mm-hmm. And one of the things we've done is when you're reading the Gospel of Matthew, when you're reading the small section, we've bolded the parts so that your eye will pick up on that part and you'll know this is the part that St. John Chrysostom is going to comment on in just a second and stuff. But he's very practical. You know, one of the sections where he said, you know, where Jesus says, you know, be perfect as my heavenly Father is perfect. St. John Chrysostom says, you know, here's how we are to be perfect, and particularly with, you know, suffering. How are we to practically bear sufferings? And when people do bad things to us, how do we bear those things from a Christian perspective? And so St. John goes into beautiful detail about, you know, how the Christian is supposed to not only bear wrongs that are done to us, but offer them up to God, give them back to Christ so we can give him glory in absolutely everything, including our own suffering.
0: Was there a particular reason why you all selected this matchup of John Chrysostom and Matthew's gospel? Anything particularly about the two of them coming together?
1: Yeah, so we consulted scripture scholars, priests, pastors, and we kind of went through and we said, okay, we want to do the Gospel of Matthew. And they said, John Chrysostom, he's one of the best. So he is known for this, for his homilies on the Gospel of Matthew. And so we said, perfect, let's put them together. Let's take the reader through. So you're not only praying with sacred scripture and St. Matthew, but you're also praying with St. John Chrysostom. Hmm.
0: And it's really timely because we are in the year of Matthew as far as our Sunday scriptures. We started back in December with year A, and now we're kind of slipping into the summer months. So what a great tool for people to be able to look at this upcoming Sunday scripture.

0: scriptures and to do it with John Chrysostom. So what's next? What's coming up next in this Lectio Divina with the Spiritual Master series?
1: Let's see. I think in the works we have Luke with Origen coming up, the Book of Romans with St. John Chrysostom again. Mm-hmm. And the one I'm really excited about is the Book of Job with St. Gregory the Great, who has just a tremendous amount to say. And I mean, the best kind of compliment we've received on it is from people and even in priests who have said, it's been difficult to do Lectio, but now I feel like I have the right tools in my hand, and it's been very fruitful.
0: Oh, great. Well, Jason, thanks so much for being with us. Thank you so much for the gift of this series. We look forward to hearing more about it as it continues to unfold. The website is tanbooks.com, and we're very grateful once again, Jason, for you to be with us as we discussed Matthew's gospel through the eyes of St. John Chrysostom. Thanks for being with us.
1: Thank you.
0: Well, coming up next, Colleen will be back with your latest news from the Vatican and around the world, and Rebecca Daugherty, co-host of the Ascension Catholic Classics podcast, talks to us about the new book, The Practice of the Presence of God. More to come after the break, so stay with us.

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11: Welcome back to CFN Live. 6 million Americans are living with dementia, and it's estimated there will be 500,000 new cases diagnosed this year. Well, in California, Catholic Charities of San Francisco is offering compassionate support programs for seniors with dementia and their families.
12: Until you realize what they lose, it's hard for caregivers to imagine how challenging it can be for them, because they have moments where they know there's something going on. And, you know, they've lost their ability to make choices about where do we go, when do we eat, what are we eating, can I go somewhere alone? And if I started taking all of those away from you as a person, how would you feel? And so I've done trainings with caregivers and say, okay, you know, write your, like, the most 10 important things in your life down. And then scratch off 2. And then take 2 more away. And it's like, how does that make you feel? And I'm going to take another 1. And another. And then how are you feeling? Like, this is all you got left of those last 3 things.
13: We have people from all walks of life, you know, wealthy, not wealthy, people that are highly educated, doctors, lawyers. Had a judge at some point.

0: The condition doesn't discriminate. It affects just about everybody. The Adult Day Center is a licensed program through the Department of Social Services, and we provide daycare services for seniors with dementia or some other cognitive impairments, and also seniors with different physical limitations.
1: Without the center, I would not be able to take care of my husband. I would not be able to do the errands and the other 1 million things that have to be done in taking care of him. So without the services of the daycare center, I would be completely lost.
2: I would forget things. And I was going to answer somebody and I couldn't remember my answer. Things like that. And that's what dementia is like. You when you want to say something, or you may think it, but when you go to say it, it doesn't come out that way. They tell you about what date it is and all the stuff that's going on in the world around us. And then they'll talk about it for a day or two. And then in between, we have lunch or something like this. And then we lift some weights to give us strength and things like that. And so it strengthens us as a group. And when you're dealing with people around you that have the same problem as you, you get to know them and you can see them getting better, like myself. And so I have the confidence and the self-confidence now to go ahead on my own.
3: Well, the reason why they enrolled me to this program is because I'm alone in the house. And so they want to know where I am. Well, I love going to the program. It don't bother me at all. I like to communicate with people, especially I came from the Philippines and I got to mingle and learn more how to speak English. Enroll in the program, keep your working, and you will learn more how to express yourself.
4: I enjoy just walking on the beach and on the sand. Kind of open the door, don't keep everything in. And that's what I try not to do. I try to accept people the way they are and sometime have to chat with her to get her moving along. She's my best friend.
5: What I like is the stories they tell, the historical backgrounds. You know, there's so much to learn about, and I love to engage in the one-on-one. They interact, and they share their knowledge and their support to each other. Oftentimes, they can't quite put a puzzle piece together, but they will help their fellow friends, and that, to me, is the best takeaway I can have.
6: Es bien interesante porque en lo personal yo he aprendido mucho de que es bonito cómo poder ayudarlos a ellos cuando para mí es un privilegio, es un honor ayudarlos a estos señores porque imagínense llegar a esa edad, no cualquiera pueda llegar así a esa edad y poderles ayudar es bien bonito. Sí, es una satisfacción para nosotros. Poderlos ayudar.
7: I love to joke with each other as they walk in. I'll say a joke and then they laugh and I realize that it was good for them. I joke a lot over here. I see some of them, you know, hunch, or I can tell that the morning was not good for them at home. I come and then I ask one question. Everything doing okay? They say, no, not really. And then I say, oh, but over here, we do a lot of fun, you know, including the positive question for that client. So, and I always remind them, smile. Don't give me that grumpy face.
8: A lot of people think a diagnosis of dementia or Alzheimer's is like a 6 or 8 year process. And I'm here to say no, it's more like possibly 15 or 20. It can go very quick, but if you stabilize them, they can be around for a long time and really share their stories. It's just a joy working with the population and then

0: having their families know that they're actually doing functional things again. I get self-satisfaction out of helping others have a better life. And if I can improve anybody's life while I'm down here, then I've done something well. And so I just keep plugging along.
1: Now back to Father Gerard.
2: Thank you, Colleen. A lifelong Catholic with a passion for teaching. Our next guest is a busy mom of five. She has taught theology as well as helped many others to understand the catechism. She is now co-host of the podcast, The Ascension Catholic Classics, with her brother, Father Gregory Pine. And joining us now from Philadelphia is Rebecca Daugherty to talk more about the podcast and share with us the new book, The Practice of the Presence of God. Mac, thank you so much for being with us today. And yeah, you are a busy person. And so the podcast just launched, right?
3: It just launched yesterday. Yeah. Good morning, Father. Thanks for having me on the show.
2: So it launched yesterday. Yeah. So tell us, tell us a little bit about the format of the podcast. You're working with your brother. Just give us a little bit of a sense of what it's all about.
3: Sure. So this is the fifth installment of Ascension's Catholic Classics podcast, which is a mouthful. Catholic Classics podcast, mm-hmm. The practice of the presence of God. So Ascension, which just provides great content and opportunities for people to grow in their faith, has gone through some of the classics such as St. Augustine's Confessions, Introduction to the Devout Life by St. Francis de Sales. So we're now embarking upon a journey through the practice of the presence of God by Brother Lawrence of the Resurrection. Mm-hmm. He is a 17th century discalced Carmelite. So he was a lay brother mm-hmm. in France who lived much like figures like Solanus Casey, kind of lived a humble, kind of quiet, hidden life. He was the sandal maker and worked in the kitchen in his monastery, but people recognized during his lifetime, and then now for the last 300 years, millions have discovered, so a million copies have been sold of this book, that he has these really beautiful, concise, applicable insights to, for example, as hosts, a Catholic priest and a Catholic wife and mom. Mm. So Ascension puts out, we recorded 20 episodes. Each day a new episode is released. So today the second episode was released, in which we read a little portion of the book and then provide commentary for about 10 minutes after on some insights from that reading selection and then perhaps how to apply it to the reader or the listener.
2: Well, one of Brother Lawrence's biggest fans is Pope Leo, right? And you got him in this publication to write a little bit of the foreword. What has Pope Leo said about Brother Lawrence?
3: So he says that this was has been really influential in his spiritual life, and he commends that to us, the Church, today. And it was beautifully providential. So Brother Lawrence talks a lot about divine providence, and Ascension started this project before Pope Leo made this announcement. And so we were kind of rocking and rolling before before it became, you know, front and center for mm-hmm. a lot of Catholics throughout the world.
2: So this seems to be a perfect kind of reflection for a busy mom like yourself. So what are some of the insights that you take from Brother Lawrence's suggestions, and how can other moms help themselves and their kids do that too?
3: Yeah, that's a great question. So one of the things I appreciate most about his writing is that this isn't an additional devotion that you tack on to an already full life. Mm-hmm. But he says that the premise is that God, who is all present and all loving, is already present to us. He's here. He's mm-hmm. sustaining our existence. And so rather than kind of like work our way into a relationship with God, or sometimes I fall into the trap of, okay, I have to kind of beautify or sanctify myself so that I can then present myself to God, and then the work begins. Brother Lawrence says, God is present to each of us everywhere and always, and so we simply open ourselves up to that presence that's already there. And so whether we're, you know, washing dishes, loading the dishwasher, folding laundry, making peanut butter

0: and jelly sandwiches for the kids. I'm a homeschooling mom, so preparing lessons or driving to, you know, baseball practice or dance class. God is present. He's with us walking each step of the way. And so we can simply, you know, multiple times throughout the day, and God willing, all throughout the day, just turn to that presence, which is already present to us. Mm-hmm. You know, Lord, thank you for being with me. Thank you for loving me. Please help me in this task. Please help me be patient with the kids. Please help me persevere in this thing I don't necessarily want to do, but I know is good. And so it's really encouraging, hope-inducing, and simple, straightforward. Our Catholic faith is not always easy, but it is very simple, and Brother Lawrence helps us remember that.
1: Yeah, you know, one of my favorite scripture passages comes from Psalm 27, "One thing I ask, and this alone I seek, to dwell in the house of the Lord all my days." And that to me is what I'm hearing you're saying, what Brother Lawrence is talking about, just to be in God's presence. Have you begun to get some feedback? I know you just started the podcast yesterday, but what's the feedback that people have been offering to this presentation?
0: So people, family and friends have been texting to say, like, oh, I just, you know, I just started. And some of the comments coming to Ascension are, you know, this is great. Something that seems, well, something that is quite old, quote unquote, 300 years old, is really applicable for people today. And that's the beauty of our faith and the beauty of saints, in that it taps in to every time and place and can be helpful for all of us.
1: So in this translation of the work, your brother, Father Gregory, kind of sets the tone for what it is to work with these classic Catholic classics. And then you've now worked together on this podcast. Is this the first time you've worked with your brother on a project?
0: It is something of this magnitude and kind of for the public. We've done stuff before. So prior to becoming a stay-at-home wife and mom, I taught in Catholic high schools for about 12 years. And Father Gregory would come and, you know, give talks to my students or kind of present assemblies or help with retreats. But this is the first time that we've done something of this magnitude and depth together, which has been really fun.
1: Now, is he in the Philadelphia area as well, or was this a special time that you had to make to come together to do the podcast?
0: So he actually resides at the Priory of the Immaculate Conception across from the National Basilica in Washington, D.C.
1: Okay.
0: And so so it's been a bonus to see him a couple more times this year. We went out to Ascension's offices in about an hour outside of the Philadelphia area and recorded these episodes together, and then got together again in Washington, D.C. to do a couple promo videos.
1: Well, that's great. What a special blessing. Yeah. So where can people learn more about, I think there's a reading plan for the podcast and maybe some other Ascension Catholic classics. Tell us where can people find out about all this?
0: Sure. So people can go to ascensionpress.com to purchase the book. So Ascension had Dr. Matthew Meinert retranslate the book. And actually, in preparation for the book, I read one translation and then I read again the Ascension translation. And there's just a real warmth and beauty to the language that he uses. So I encourage people to check out the Ascension translation. And it also includes that foreword by the Pope. So people can go to ascensionpress.com to purchase the book, and then also to download a free reading plan. And then on Ascension's app, video, there are 20 episodes. Today we're on day two, where you'll see video and hear commentary and then the reading. So if you're out for a walk or washing said dishes, holding said laundry, you can listen to Father and me read the Practice of the Presence of God. And then also, this is actually the first Catholic Classics podcast that's available on a new Ascension Catholic Classics YouTube channel. So people could also go to YouTube, just search Ascension Catholic Classics and find the podcast episodes there.
1: Well, Rebecca, thank you so much for spending some time with us and sharing these efforts that really help people to get some tools to really put themselves where we all want to be, in the presence of God. So thanks, Rebecca, for being with us today. Yeah.
0: Thank you, Father. Thanks for having me on.
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0: Well, that's it for today's show. We learned a lot. I love this story on working with people with dementia. I mean, because sometimes that can be so scary and so hopeless. But, you know, that was a great story about the work that they're doing out there in San Francisco.
1: Yeah, so many millions and millions living with it, live as caregivers, too. So, yeah, it was a great story. I loved it, too.
0: Well, thanks for being with us. I'm Father Gerard Gentleman. We hope you'll watch us again soon, right?
1: And I'm Colleen McVeigh. Thank you so much.

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Welcome to Catholic Health, Stronger Together with Dr. Dave. Today, we take a look back at the guests who shared their time and talents with us. We begin with the Catholic Health Preventative Cardiology Program, which is designed to reduce the risk of heart attacks, strokes, and other clinical conditions associated with untreated cardiovascular disease. I spoke with the Director of Preventative Cardiology at Catholic Health, Dr. Thomas Pappas. 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Every 40 seconds in this country, somebody has a heart attack. So although we've made a lot of progress, we still have a long way to go, and